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11: All right, welcome back, everybody. Senate Avenue Brewing, 16,000 Dillard. Nice crowd building here. We got a couple of great interviews to come, including Fernando Arriaga of Pancho Villa's Army. We're going to talk Mexican national team. We've touched on Argentina tonight. We've touched on the U.S., Brazil. And we're going to do a little more U.S. talk here in a minute with our next guest. I do want to remind people that Senate Avenue Brewing is going to be a hot spot for the World Cup. So if this is your part of town, come on out here because the menu is excellent. Tonight is Bologi Ball night, which is my favorite. That's why I'm glad it's on Tuesday nights out here. Andrew Mitchum, we're going to get him to do an intro before the night is over. So we'll put the pressure on him. It's his birthday as well. So we're going to put the pressure on him a little bit. And we're going to remind you that for the USA, Mexico, Germany, and England matches out here, they're going to have special food menu. There is a Soccer Matters beer now over there. So I expect that to be the best-selling beer in the history of Senate Avenue Brewing. Actually, in the world of beer. The entire world. We're not going low. It's like the U.S. We got to raise the bar. Quarterfinals is a push. This is our time. This is our time, and we got to believe in it. All right. With that, we're going to bring in a great, great friend. I've known him around Houston. He's a huge soccer supporter, plays the game, but he is the president of the U.S. supporters group called the American Outlaws.
12: He's Josh Spencer. He's probably going to tell you he's seen a little too much of me lately, but that's okay. Josh, welcome to the show tonight.
13: No, thanks so much. And also, let's not overstate, president of the Houston chapter, not of all of American Outlaws.
12: Well, you will be one day. I'm pulling for you. I'm going to be your campaign manager.
13: Appreciate that.
12: You're going to go for it all, and I think you do a good job of spreading the game out. Now, you just told me as we were sitting here, you saw the Orange March in Kansas City. So give us a report.
13: Yeah, well, I mean, it never fails to impress. So it doesn't matter whether it's Kansas City or in Netherlands or in Houston when it's coming here. I said it's amazing how you get such a tiny country who are normally known for being, you know, very kind of chilled, laid-back people. And all of a sudden you put the Dutch national team and you've got 10,000 fans taking over a street going and dancing and marching behind their famous double-decker bus.
12: For those listening in, the Orange March is the famous Netherlands march where all the fans get together. It's highly impressive. It's going to come to Houston as well. The bus landed in the port of Houston. It's now in Kansas City. That's where their base camp is. Got a nice Mexico fan back there. I'm loving that. That's a great look. It's a great look. The sombrero's awesome. This is a country that's pretty remarkable, and we're going to get to see the Netherlands right here in Houston, Texas. All right, tell us what the American Outlaws are doing for the World Cup and kind of some of the special things you do.
13: Okay, sure. And just for those who are unfamiliar, American Outlaws is the main U.S. supporters organization. We support both the U.S. men's and women's team. So here in Houston, our home watch bar is the Phoenix on Westheimer. So anytime the men or women are playing, that's where we're at, but we try to do a bunch of stuff around, and so that's actually one of the things that I really hope in this next month is that aside from match days that I can organize some of the people at FanFest, because we're going to have a lot of casual new fans that are out there that may not be familiar with us, and I mean, it's a great organization, great way to get involved, so I'm hoping that whenever we're kind of at FanFest or out and around with our AO gear, that maybe we can start some conversations. And
12: Do you think this is an opportunity for you to grow the size of the group here in Houston? Because a lot of them cross over to other teams and things, but is this an opportunity?
13: 100%. Yeah. And so that's why I also I'm very specific that I do not go and cross-pollinate of wearing my U.S. gear with my Manchester United gear at the same time. We've got Chelsea fans. We've got Tottenham fans. We try to keep those loyalties separate.
12: Yeah, you gotta, when you come for the U.S., it's the U.S.
13: And that's
12: what it is.
13: We're
12: not doing Premier League.
13: We don't care who your Premier, who your Bundesliga. Yeah. We don't care, you know, we don't care if you were originally born in Brazil, Germany, Netherlands. You want to support us, you're welcome.
12: Talking to Josh Spencer. He is the president of American Outlaws Houston. We appreciate you coming on here tonight. So in a situation like this, I would expect you're going to observe other supporters groups that are coming to Houston. Might learn something.
13: Yeah.
12: They might learn something from you.
13: Well, maybe. I mean, everyone's kind of got their unique culture, and I think that's one thing that I also try to stress to people a lot is that even though maybe we don't have the same history as other countries, and maybe this wasn't always embedded in the culture as much as other places, while we do respect that, we're not trying to just imitate others, right? And I'm very specific about that, is that in the U.S. we have our own soccer culture here, and so while it's
12: okay, I'm going to stop you right there. What is our soccer culture?
13: Okay, well, one of our soccer
12: to you
13: so I think part of it, at least for us, is red, white, and blue. Okay. And kind of zany sometimes, right? Is so that, yeah, we definitely have our jerseys and stuff, but one of the things that's cool is people dressing up as Elvis, Statue of Liberty.
12: I like that.
13: You know, we've got one of our main guys that always shows up as on the drums at the matches. We call him Ulysses S. Chant, and
12: he always
13: dresses up as a Union Army soldier, and he's on the
12: I've seen some of those guys. They're great. I love the Elvis guy.
13: Oh yeah. So no, we've got folks that travel well, and then we've got Eagle Man. You've probably seen him.
12: Mm-hmm.
13: He gets a lot of TV time or whatever, and his wife that dresses up as Wonder Woman.
12: Yes.
13: And so not to say that doesn't happen with other teams, but that's kind of one of our things that you know, we feel kind of makes us a little unique.
12: Josh Spencer, president, American Outlaw, Houston. Mercedes-Benz just came into the house. Are they still sponsoring the German national team?
13: know. I'm not sure where sponsorship stands.
12: Mercedes-Benz at the house. So let's talk about the U.S., the 2-1 game against Germany. Some thoughts from you just overall, what you liked?
13: I think lots of positives to take away from it. We always knew that and this is going to continue throughout the tournament, regardless of who plays, is that we're going to struggle in goal and in our back line. I mean, that's just the fact of the matter. No offense to Matt Fries or Matty Turner, but none of them are in the same level.
12: Well, he may live up to it. We're not accepting he's going to struggle. It's a question mark.
13: This is a challenge.
12: This is
13: them.
12: A question
13: okay.
12: mark.
13: This is a challenge to them. So
12: center backs as well. I agree.
13: I'm just saying that I wish we had a little bit more confidence that we wouldn't be leaking goals like this. Now, that being said, I've been really impressed, especially in our last few matches, of how we've been going forward, because that hasn't always been great either. The way that we've been moving the ball, going and putting together combinations, switching the field, looking a lot more free-flowing than it has in the past. That was one of my – I was not a Berhalter fan. Anybody who knows me will tell you that. I thought that under him, it was – he really kind of took out any kind of creativity from it.
12: Greg is a very database coach. I thought he was good for a young group in the beginning, but I thought – the players maybe outgrew the whole data-oriented system, which, by the way, a lot of coaches in Major League Soccer have come out of him. Josh Wolf, Pat Onstad and Ben Olsen.
13: Oh, yeah.
12: There's a lot
13: yeah.
12: of the same well. Ideas because they've worked with him. Nico Estevez in Austin as well. But anyway, back to you.
13: I was super stoked when Pochettino got hired, because I felt it finally showed some ambition. We're actually going for it. Definitely had some matches where I was starting to get a little skeptical, because it's like, I don't understand what the plan is. But I think what he was doing was just trying to get some new guys some opportunities, go and see how this works. And the way that we played in the last two matches, I'm like, okay, yeah. It seems like some of this is coming together. Not to mention, I'm really happy that they finally scheduled some decent opponents. No offense to our CONCACAF opponents, but we always play them, and we need to be challenged playing teams like Germany and Senegal.
12: Well, we have the power of hosting the World Cup to get better teams. That's another thing
13: that
12: in negotiation.
13: Did.
12: But I would say the two things that stuck out to me, and these are subtle changes from an attacking perspective, is number one, pushing Sergiño Dest higher, because when the ball's on the opposite side of the field, he can make these diagonal runs off the blind side of defenders. He was very dangerous in those two games. The other one is Anthony Robinson. He's making him stay home more. Number one, to protect Tim Ream, but number two, to give space to Christian Pulisic. Pulisic needs space. And if you can get him the ball and to his feet early, I don't care if he's confronted by two defenders, he can hurt you.
13: Yeah,
12: that's going to be a real big piece for me for the U.S. is identifying those moments, but then you have to execute and get him the ball early and quickly.
13: 100%. And that was actually another positive I took away from these last two matches, was that prior to that, and for other few matches they had played prior to that, I didn't see as much confidence from Pulisic when he was on the ball and going forward as we had seen in the past. And I was really pleased with what we saw versus Senegal, and especially versus Germany.
12: Yeah, he had a rough year. I think it's breath. I think to get in this U.S. environment with a different team, a different group of guys, some of his guys he grew up with, and get out of the toxicity of Milan was probably pretty freedom feeling, right?
13: Yeah.
12: Like, yeah, hey, now I got this focus here and all this pressure on us. So Paraguay is the first game. It's going to be a challenge, very pragmatic. That's going to be a different game for them, because they're going to have to break down a deeper defending team. How do you see that?
13: Yeah, well, the thing I always say is that people say, oh, well, you know, you got like a pretty easy group. And I was like, there's never any easy group in the World Cup.
12: I mean, whoever says that should not be allowed to watch the World Cup.
13: And I was like, never underestimate anyone. That is the one rule that you need to follow. So, I think for me, one of the big questions right now is I'm really hoping that Chris Richards is healthy. From what we've seen is that he
12: addresses your problem with the center back.
13: Exactly. And so from what I've heard is that he was training on his own. I think he's now started training with the team again. So fingers crossed that he's ready to go, because that should help shore us up in the back line. But, I mean, pound for pound, I think you have to say that that we should be the better team against Paraguay. That is a win that that we should take. But, again, I don't want to overstate our case, because, again, this is the World Cup, and like I mentioned in your talk that you gave, Edda, is that when it comes down to it, the ball is round and the game lasts 90 minutes. Everything else is theory.
12: Yeah, one game, anything can happen. All right, so we talked about Paraguay. They don't score a lot of goals, so they defend, it's collective defending. They do have some MLS connection. Miguel Almiron will be a guy, former Newcastle, who will be dangerous in transition. This was a big one because

0: They made the World Cup by being the sixth team out of six which, in South America.
1: And I think that is one cool thing about having the expanded teams of the 48 is that we are seeing a lot more MLS players that are going to be taking part in this tournament.
0: Yeah, true, true. Very good point, and there are quite a few happening. Okay, we're at, again, Senate Avenue Brewing, 16,000 Dillard. Jersey Village is where we are at. There is a new Soccer Matters beer, which you can get up there. And Mr. Jan-Luc Blackburn says it is a very good beer. It is on the menu. It is on the menu. Also, if you want one of these, Adonis has got a pop-up over there. Very creative man. You can get one of these. All right. Overall, Houston, how you feeling about us, our preparedness for this, and the excitement? It seems to have come a little bit late, but it's definitely percolating now.
1: Yeah, now I heard some people saying, like, oh, there's no World Cup vibe and stuff. And it's like, well, I don't know where y'all are hanging out, but definitely during the past week, I've definitely talked to so many people, seen it. You know, the stuff is in stores. It's around. And so I was supposed to go to the Fan Fest, was kind of doing a soft opening today. Unfortunately, didn't get to make it, but I just, before I came here, talked to one of my friends there, and she said that environment was electric, everything looked great. And I think ultimately when you compare us as a host city to some of the others, I think we're doing quite well, all things considered.
0: All right, Josh, real quick, information on the American Outlaws. Spit it out.
1: Okay, so American Outlaws Houston, all our watch parties are at the Phoenix on Westheimer. You can also follow us on our social medias. I forget off the top of my head what our tags are. And we also do have a merchandise store there. We just got some new flags printed up that have Houston on one side and Kickoff in the Bayou City on the other with Soccer Ball, Globe, and our AO Houston chapter logo.
0: Great stuff. Josh Spencer, the president of American Outlaws. Give him a round of applause here. He's going to be leading the way, helping us cheer on the USA in this tournament. Senate Avenue Brewing, award-winning craft beer, 16,000 Dillard, Jersey Village. Got the great patio out here. We got the great food. Tonight is Bologi Bowl night. If you're out and about on the town, we got all kinds of great people in here tonight. We had Herman on before. We will have Jan-Luc Blackburn coming up. And in our next segment, we are talking with Pancho Villa's army. You got to love that. We'll take a break. It's Senate Avenue Brewing, 16,000 Dillard. Stay with us.

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2: Wimby off the bounce, pass, half a second to shoot. Castle hits the three-pointer.
1: Can they make it two straight and tie the series at two games each?
2: Brunson pulls, elbow jumping. Yes! Right at the shot clock horn.
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2: Yeah, that's where we are tonight. Senate Avenue Brewing, 16,000 Dillard. Great crowd in here. We got Germany jerseys, and it's all right. We got England, we got Argentina, we got Mexico, we got the United States. We got a lot of different jerseys in here. Put a jersey on, come out, get a free award-winning craft beer. It's real easy. It's going to be a great spot to watch the World Cup. 16,000 Dillard is the place. All right, so we just heard from the American Outlaws, the U.S. supporters group. Now we're going to hear from the Mexican supporters group, who are one of the host countries as well. They will make history when the opening match is played on Thursday between Mexico and South Africa in the legendary Azteca Stadium, as the only country to ever host three World Cups, which reminds you about how great the Mexican soccer culture is. Pancho Villa's Army supporters group. He is Fernando Arriaga. He joins us now. Fernando,
3: yes, sir.
2: How are you?
3: Thank you for having me.
2: Always a pleasure to have you. By the way, that's a very cool Mexico hat. That's from the World Baseball Classic.
3: Yes, sir.
2: Right? Very cool.
3: Yes.
2: All right, tell us about your group. You are a supporters group for El Tri, the Mexican national team.
3: Yes, sir.
2: Give us just some general information about the group so people are out there listening, they can think about joining.
3: Well, they started in 2013, back in the days, and then right now we've been and out there for all the people, Mexican people, and the crowd. Anybody can join us anytime, any day, and more than welcome. Come.
2: So let's talk about the Mexican national team. A lot of different comments coming around it. As a host nation, people are skeptical, people are worried, people are saying, well, if we get off to a good start, obviously there's some very, very talented players. Maybe just some general comments on El Tri.
3: Well, we're expecting really good things for now. Mora, we have the it's going to be the youngest player on the World Cup.
2: Gilberto Mora of
3: yes,
2: Tijuana,
3: yes,
2: right?
3: Yes, sir. So hopefully he make history on life. Like, if he score one goal, he's going to be the youngest soccer player on the World Cup.
2: To have scored.
3: Yes.
2: How many minutes you think he's going to get? Is he a starter? Is he coming off the bench? What do you think Javier Aguirre is going to do with him?
3: He's going to be a bench. He's coming from an injury.
2: Yeah.
3: It's not an easy injury in the PV.
2: Yeah.
3: Like Pubitis.
2: Yeah.
3: So let's see. Let's see. I have a lot of potential on him.
2: Yeah. Everybody's very excited about him.
3: Yes.
2: Plus his age as
3: yes,
2: well.
3: Sir.
2: And to me, he seems like a kid that's very grounded.
3: Yes.
2: He doesn't have a big ego. He
3: no,
2: seems
3: that confidence that he has.
2: Yeah.
3: Like, because it's a lot of things for his parents. Like how he grew. You know, because his daddy was a player back in the day, so he knows how to go with that.
2: Yeah.
3: But like, hopefully he's gonna get a good workout.
2: All goes back to the parents, doesn't it? At the end of the day.
3: Right, yes.
2: All
3: yes.
2: goes back to the parents,
3: right.
2: and his father, having been an ex-pro, probably provided
3: yes,
2: a lot of tips
3: lot.
2: And
3: a
2: talked
3: lot.
2: About how you're going to make a career if you really want it.
3: Yes, sir.
2: Discipline yes. and work ethic, all those things. All right, so Memo Ochoa, I saw him with the president of Mexico.
3: Right.
2: Memo's a very controversial figure, but also a very beloved figure. So that means he's polarizing.
3: Yes.
2: Is he actually going to play, or is he just there for commercial value?
3: Well, it's a lot of day out there. There are a lot of people talking about this, talking about that. To me, he's going to make his 32.
2: Yeah.
3: Six World Cups. World Cups. I can tell you that much. He's putting a lot on. Even I know him from back in the days. In 2000, I know him from when he was young, real young. And he put all effort in on the field. Even he's right now, he has a lot of mentally, he's real good on what he does, you know, and like he's gonna put his effort on it. Hopefully, he can play against hopefully the second game or the third game, but he's gonna play one.
2: Okay, Raul Rangel is expected to be the starter, you
3: yes.
2: think, and then Memo could potentially get some playing time. But even if he doesn't, right, he's
3: oh, yes.
2: a good locker room guy.
3: Yes, sir.
2: He's
3: yes.
2: a leader.
3: Yes, he's a leader.
2: And it is a team that could use a little bit of a face.
3: Right.
2: Right?
3: Yes. So he already knows what's feeling being in the World Cup. So he's going to put everything in it for the players and, like, be confident and, like, to have someone that plays six World Cup already, like, this is going to be the sixth one. So hopefully he put everything on it, too, so he can talk to Acevedo, he can play Rangel, how to enjoy it, and just get, like, you know, very nervous when they play.
2: He's Memo Ochoa, an outstanding goalkeeper in his career. Now he's a lot older, but he may be being brought there for different reasons. We're talking to Fernando Arriaga of Pancho Villa's Army. It is a supporters group for the Mexican national team. All right, so let's look at what is potentially a lineup, right? Rangel in goal.
3: Yes.
2: You think this is right? Jesus Gallardo, left back, Johan Vasquez.
3: Definitely.
2: Montes, yes. And then Jorge Sanchez. Is that your back four?
3: I got, I don't know about Sanchez.
2: No.
3: But, like, it's something in there between, and yes. It's Aguirre, he's going to put, like, his best on it. But, yes.
2: And then probably your biggest, is this fair to say? And you correct me if you think I'm wrong. Your biggest on-field leader is going to be Edson Álvarez.
3: He's coming from Andrew. The worst part for the our team, a lot of those players were injured the past 6 months, even a year. So it's going to be hard to them to get in. Like, that's why they get like four or five games between. So they have five games before the World Cup.
2: So there's a little question mark about how fit he is.
3: Yes. So, but like, I see Edson in the starting. Yes.
2: Yeah, and I think I'm glad you brought that up, because we forget that these guys are coming from playing exhaustive seasons. So there's going to be guys that are big-name players that we expect these things, and you're only going to get this, because they're going to be exhausted mentally and physically. They're going to be carrying injuries, like Fernando just said, into the World Cup, and there's no telling. Like, you know, with the U.S., we're talking about a center back in a very critical place right now, which is our question mark. And if Chris Richards, we don't know the degree of how badly injured he is with his ankle. Does he play at all? Are they trying to save him for game three?
3: Right.
2: Who knows?
3: And then, like I said, you know, like, you used to play a lot. You know, when you
2: that was back
3: from,
2: in the dark
3: yes,
2: ages.
3: But like when you
2: prehistoric
3: come from,
2: times.
3: Yes, but when you come from an injury, you got that, like you want to play, like you want to, you know, you want to put everything on it. So hopefully we got that team that want to put everything on the
2: In
3: the
2: my era, there was not the medical care and knowledge. You know, it was basically ice, whirlpools, B12 shot, steroid shot. That's about it. And that's a go get them.
3: Yes.
2: And
3: ice,
2: there was
3: water,
2: nobody doing anything
3: nothing,
2: to really nothing. Help you in rehab. Yeah. Little things, but not
3: walking
2: to the
3: grass,
2: extent.
3: Yeah,
2: they weren't taking our blood and recirculating it or any of those things.
3: Right.
2: All right, so Edson as the holding midfielder, right?
3: Yes.
2: The leader.
3: We have Lira or him.
2: Okay.
3: I have
2: if he's not
3: two.
2: Fit. What about Luis Chavez, who has scored in a World Cup?
3: Luis Chavez.
2: Great left foot.
3: Oh, yes, everybody talking about him. Hopefully we got Lira, Chavez, Edson, and the midfield. It's like, we got a lot of potential. We have Romo there. So,
2: look, I'm looking at this lineup, and anybody who sleeps on Mexico is making a big, big mistake. No matter what the press says, or anybody else says, we're Alexis Vega, Willian Quiñones, who, by the way, scored more goals than Ronaldo. Saudi Arabia. I always and then Alvarado's a possibility, and then of course probably Raul Jimenez as the striker.
3: There's a striker. Raul Jimenez, Santiago Jimenez. I see both get to it like that potential. Even Raul Jimenez, he never scored in the World Cup. You know that, right?
2: Yes.
3: He never scored in
2: the
3: World
2: Cup. I know it
3: so
2: now
3: hopefully
2: you just told me.
3: I said, he's going to be the goalie of the World Cup. Who knows? Who knows?
2: You never know, and that's the thing. I mean, if somebody just – it's such a short tournament. Momentum plays to me so much about this. How you go into it, if you're collective, if you're playing for each other. We're going to see some teams implode because of egos, and we're going to see some teams overachieve because of the capturing and the ability to capture momentum. And that can come off of one play. That can come off of one decision from a referee. It can come in all these little
3: little
2: or
3: things,
2: big, amazing ways. So
3: right.
2: Do not sleep on Mexico. I'm saying it right here. Julian Quiñones, too,
3: Julian
2: by the
3: Quiñon,
2: way.
3: Yes, Julian Quiñones.
2: Talk about him.
3: I can say a lot of good things about him. He's one of the players. He put he never sleep over like he never die in a play. You know, like he always go for any play, any ball, like go for it and play for the team. And he got to score. He don't have the angle to score. He got somebody. He passed the ball to them.
2: So you see him as a winger, kind of
3: yes,
2: out wide.
3: Yes,
2: so do I.
3: He's playing right now.
2: He's dangerous.
3: Yeah, he's dangerous. Yeah, Fidalgo too. You know, when he's between Mora and Fidalgo. He used to play in America, Club America.
2: Club America.
3: Fidalgo. He right now he plays for Betis, Spain.
2: Real Betis.
3: Yes. So Betis. I can see between Fidalgo and Mora fighting for that starting.
2: 17 years old, Gilberto Mora. Keep an eye on him. Yeah. Right.
3: And I will put money on it to.
2: I know you're telling me he may score a goal in this World Cup. We have it on record here, so if it happens, we're gonna put this everywhere.
3: Yes.
2: We're gonna put it out in the social media hemisphere. Okay, so the interesting thing about Mexico, which is different than the U.S., we have dual citizens on the U.S. right? Julian Quiñones is the only one who's Colombian born, right?
3: Yeah, and we got Fidalgo.
2: Oh, and Fidalgo.
3: Yes, for
2: Spain. But most of the Mexican national team is all Mexican-born.
3: Mexican-born.
2: Yeah.
3: Yes.
2: Which is not the same with every team in the world. When Curaçao walks out on the field, there's one guy who was actually born in Curaçao.
3: And then, like, we play
2: 95%
3: home.
2: Of them come from the Netherlands because they're not going to make the Dutch national team, but this is another way to get in the World Cup.
3: Right. And then, like I said, we're going to play home. And, like, it's... When we play home, it's a totally different story, you know.
2: All of a sudden, you're playing, you grow then, a few inches, right?
3: Yes. And Estadio Azteca, Azteca Stadium is our third World Cup, starting, you know, the first, the first game of the history. So,
2: one of the great soccer-playing nations and great cultures when it comes to soccer is Mexico, hands down. I learned that very early when I came here. In 1984, so Fernando,
3: yes.
2: Thank you very much
3: thank
2: for
3: you.
2: Coming on tonight.
3: Thank
2: Fernando
3: you for coming,
2: Arriaga,
3: man.
2: He is Pancho Villa's Army President.
3: Yes,
2: El Presidente.
3: And nos vemos. We see you in Distrito Federal. If you come, more than welcome. Anybody can welcome.
2: Thank you, Fernando.
3: Thank you.
2: Great stuff there. So we got a nice breakdown of the Mexican national team. You got to love that. I'm seeing a couple German jerseys in here tonight. Very nice. German national team is well represented here tonight. So we're going to take a quick break. We're coming back. We're going to continue on. Let's see. Final segment of the night. We saved the best for the last. We will have Andrew Mitchum introduce our next segment. And it will be the legendary Team Houston member, Jan-Luc Blackborn. They also call him Mr. Orange. Adonis is over there. If you want one of these, they come in different colors. He's doing the pop-up. Buy a few t-shirts. This one's pretty hip. It's got soccer in a bunch of different languages. There we go.

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2: 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I'm joined by the man himself, the legend, Glenn Davis, and we are so excited to have him and his guests today. This will be your spot for the World Cup. It starts finally, Glenn, finally, in 2 days.
3: We're here, and you and me got together well over a year ago. We've been doing live shows here, so I want to make a statement here. If you're going out to watch World Cup this year, don't forget the people that have put their money behind Soccer Talk on the radio, and don't just go to the bandwagoners who are jumping on for 5 weeks. Put your money where your mouth is and come out here and go to the places that have supported the game. We thank you for that, Andrew.
2: Thank you, Glenn.
3: I'm not out here. We're not doing Soccer Talk without you.
2: There you go. Well, we've been doing it for a long time. We sponsor local soccer teams. We sponsor youth teams. We sponsor you. You've done a great job for us, and I really appreciate it. And we're going to continue this partnership for a long time. And this isn't the end. This is just the beginning, and it's just starting. So I'm so excited. Thursday, 2 o'clock, Mexico, here at Senate Avenue Brewing Company, tamales.
3: Let's do it.
2: Maricela is making our tamales. It's going to be amazing, so come on out.
3: 16,000 Dillard this Thursday for the opening of the World Cup. That's Andrew Mitchum. Let's give him a round of applause for everything he's done for the sport and what he's doing for us here each and every month when we do our live shows. With that, I bring in, they call him Mr. Orange. He is Jean-Luc Blackburn, and he's with Team Houston, and he has been a frequent guest on this show, personal friend also. So let's just first lob you a beautiful softball here. Okay. How are we? Are we ready for the World Cup in Houston?
4: Yes and no.
3: Okay.
4: Yes, because if you look at this and what I saw today, you know where I went. I went to the stadium today. I was invited to have a little preview. And I tell you, I got, again, a little bit emotional. I was very emotional when the Netherlands was announced. And when I watched into the stadium today, I saw a beautiful, beautiful, beautiful pitch, massive screens in the stadium. And I was like, oh, my God, it's really here. I was just totally excited. So that part is absolutely ready. Are we overall ready as a city? You know my answer to that. I don't think we are. I don't think we have done enough as a city to mobilize everybody. But hopefully from Thursday onwards, there's going to be this fireworks happening in places like this and all around town where people are finally going to realize what the beauty is of this sport called soccer and what the beauty is of a tournament like the World Cup, right? Because this is not just your regular competition. So I think it's going to happen. I'm very positive. People who know me know that I'm 5 minutes grumpy and 55 minutes smiling. So I'm on the smiling side today.
3: So the Netherlands are coming here. Just a reminder for those listening in, Jean-Luc Blackburn is from the Netherlands. So when the Netherlands got drawn to play in Houston, I mean, this guy was ready to, he was jumping through hoops. I mean, it was incredible to see his emotion because the Netherlands is a great soccer-playing nation that's been to three finals, has never won the World Cup. Okay, every 4 years there's a qualification process. I pinch myself that we've got the Netherlands here, we've got Germany here, we've got Portugal here, we got Congo who could pull off a big, big surprise. That's going to be one to watch, Portugal-Congo. What other things jump out to you other than the Netherlands-Sweden game?
4: Well, obviously Curaçao, Germany, right? I mean, Curaçao is part of the kingdom. So we sort of have two horses in the race. We're very excited about that. You know that we did an event with the Curaçao team about a year ago.
3: You did a great job on that.
4: You were there, and that was for the Gold Cup. And then everybody was like, what are we talking about, right? Well, here they are. So that's, of course, very exciting to see. And I think that for those who do not understand soccer, I think we got the gift of God, right? We have a phenomenal set of teams playing here. And the other thing that, of course, I'm very proud of and that I see a lot of enthusiasm about is going to be the Orange March, right? So the fact that we have a unique soccer fan experience that is now famous around the world, it's going to happen here in Houston, and it's exciting to see that so many people are posting about it. I mean, everybody was sending me messages. Have you seen the bus? Have you seen the bus? Have you seen the bus? Yeah, of course I've seen the bus. I walk behind the bus in Brazil.
3: You're going to be driving it out of Rice.
4: I hope I'm driving it. No, but it's like for anybody that doesn't know, look up the Orange March. I mean, it's like crazy. Of course, during the Euros, it was a little bit easier to draw a lot of people. We had 100,000 people walking behind that bus. Right. So are we going to get 100,000 people here? No. We're going to get thousands from the Netherlands. But what I'm trying to instill with everybody is orange is the color of Houston. We got the Astros. We got the Dynamos. If you look at the people who work at the Houston airport, they wear orange shirts. We got Whataburger in orange. So orange is the color of Houston. So it's a unique opportunity. So come to Rice Stadium on the day of the game. 8 o'clock, everybody gathers, 8:45. We're going to walk 2.5 miles to the stadium, and it's going to be left, left, left, right, right, right. We're going to go nuts. We're going to drink. We're going to sing. We're going to chant. And it's going to be an experience that will you will never forget as a person, but it's also going to put us on the map as Houston, right? We have a unique situation that we have these additional orange groups, and because of that, we can have the biggest orange march in the United States during the tournament, and then wait until we win the pool.
3: I mean, you would think the Dynamo would be all in on this.
4: You would think. I mean, have a few challenges with getting some movement there, but the good thing is that the fan groups of the Dynamo, and thanks to all your great work and networking, I've got to know a lot of people, and so now I'm trying to reach out to everybody. It's like, wear orange, come to that thing. And it's not just because it's the Netherlands. It's a unique experience. It's going to be something that I think hopefully Americans are going to copy for their teams, right? I mean, this thing. And you might have seen what the Norwegians are doing, right? They got their very specific chant.
3: Yeah.
4: So you're going to see
3: them. They've had a really good PR campaign. Their PR photos dressed as Vikings is awesome.
4: So
3: awesome.
4: You got the Norwegians who have their thing. The Scottish are going to do their thing. I'll tell you, Curaçao is coming in my view, as the smallest country with the biggest effort, right? So they're coming in.
3: Well, they are the smallest represented country in the tournament, Curaçao.
4: Yeah. And so they're going to do great. Obviously, as a good Dutchman, I hope they're going to beat the Germans. Wouldn't that be nice? But they're also coming in. They're doing a business event. They're doing a watch party after the game. They're doing a carnival thing. So they're coming in all guns blazing. And so I think they set a very good example for all the countries.
3: Yeah, and who would have ever thought when we were in that room, when we were watching a video about the dream of Curaçao getting to the World Cup, and then here we are now, we're 5 days away from them opening up against four-time World Cup winners Germany with 95% of their roster coming from the Netherlands. I mean, it's really unbelievable, the dream. And they had a video. They had a whole campaign. They got the country behind it. The blue wave is coming.
4: The blue wave is coming, and they're coming with relatively big numbers, right? So the numbers that are being quoted are that there is 4,000 people from Curaçao or Curaçao-related coming. And so that's a big number relative to some of the other countries, right? It's 156,000 people. And it's exciting to see that. So we got the blue wave. We got the orange wave. So I think Houston is immensely lucky, and I hope that people are going to embrace it, you know, and that they're going to just realize, wow, we're in a very unique position.
3: Jan-Luc Blackburn is with Team Houston, and I do want to say that there has been a lot of really good independent, organic stuff done promoting the World Cup. And you've done a lot of that. So big props to you for doing that.
4: Thank you.
3: I picked up doing these videos simply because I wanted to show Houston off to the rest of the world when they come here. I thought there wasn't enough going on in the market when it comes to that. By the way, Herman had mentioned that they've already done the Orange March in Kansas City of the Houston Chronicle. They already did the Orange March there. And what did you say, Herman, 10,000? In Kansas City? Didn't they do it already? Okay, not yet. Okay, I thought, I don't know, where did I hear that? Okay, well, so, okay.
4: And
3: scratch that from the record. That is not truthful.
4: Yeah. Now, Kansas has done a good job, you know. So, yeah. I mean, talk about a city that has done a really...
3: Do you know how the Netherlands got to Kansas City? I mean, were they courted? Were they... How did Kansas City get England, the Netherlands?
4: I don't know. Obviously.
3: And Argentina.
4: The right word for it is, I don't know if I'm allowed to say it. I was, of course, pissed off, right? I mean, the fact
3: that. Well, you wanted him here because of your loyalty.
4: Of course. I mean, so we are a big city, and you would think, right? I mean, we would get some teams like that. So it's very unfortunate. I mean, Kansas apparently has done a great job. I don't know. I mean, they spend a lot of money. They seem to have very good facilities. So you would think with 8 years knowing it in advance, you plan for that, right? Because what is going to happen in Kansas, I mean, you're going to attract the Argentinian fans, the England fans, and the Netherlands fans. What a nice cocktail.
3: And the media, by the way.
4: And the media.
3: You wanted to show your city off. You're drawing the media.
4: Yeah. So it's like...
3: We're going to get good attention, too.
4: We're going to go get great attention. And so I think we have... for all my soccer followers, right? I mean, the Netherlands, in my view, is going to win the group. We're going to go to Monterrey. We're going to win from Morocco or Brazil. And then we come back here, right? And we're coming back on the 4th of July. So the 4th of July, there's only two matches being played in the country. Houston, again, has the privilege. And what then ticks me off a little bit is that when we present things around 4th of July, we're not talking about soccer. Right, so those seem to be sort of like separate things. And our 4th of July celebration can still be a great 250-year celebration.
3: 250
4: but we are
3: years.
4: One of the two cities in the country that have a game. Right, that have a game. That is insane. Right, and so I think that that's not taken serious enough. Now, the Netherlands is going to play here. The other one, my friend, Pancho Villa, is going to be the other team because Mexico is going to be second in the group. They're going to go to L.A. They're going to win there. We're going to get a no foi penal revenge on 4th of July, Mexico-Netherlands.
3: All right. I'm going to steer all this happy, happy orange stuff in a different direction.
4: Sorry.
3: We're very, very orange lens right now.
4: Sorry.
3: No, you don't have to apologize. So back in the Netherlands, though, let's talk about really what the media is talking about. They're talking about a lot of things. They dissect the game in a lot of ways.
4: Yep.
3: In some ways, are Dutch fans a little bit fatalist because of the three World Cup final losses? What are they saying about this team? The biggest concern, I think, what I'm hearing is out of the striker position. But you tell me what they're saying in the Netherlands.
4: So in the Netherlands, we're always very critical, right? I mean, obviously, we're very frustrated with what happened. But I think there is, like, as always, I mean, two camps right now. There's one camp that is totally confident that this time it's going to be ours. We're being helped by a German economist who has predicted three times the World Cup correctly, and he said it's going to be ours. No, but in general, there's, of course, that fear. There's always, right? And we have a very good team. I mean, we have some of the best players in the world in our squad. So let's see. I mean, it's totally possible.
3: 100%. Yep. I mean, this is the Netherlands. It's one of the greatest soccer-playing nations on the planet. Cody Gakpo of Liverpool is one to keep an eye on. You got Memphis probably coming off the bench.
4: Yes.
3: Virgil van Dijk of Liverpool.
4: Yep.
3: Van der Ven, the left back, loves to get forward. I mean, this, I've watched their two matches leading up to the World Cup, and I watched one yesterday. They just look like a group of guys that are just like, hey, we just want to get this thing started. I think everybody's ready, myself included. I don't want to hear about anything else now. I want to talk about players, teams, tactics, the real stuff. Well, I want to get into the games.
4: And so the nice thing is, I mean, we always tend to start a little bit bad, right? And then suddenly we're showing up all the way towards the end. So let's see how that goes this time. I mean, it's exciting that all of this is happening for me personally here in my hometown. And that is just so unique. And I hope that a lot of people are going to join in on that, right? And the other thing I will say is that what I've seen is that you and I have been sort of like critical on a lot of things. What I did see...
3: In a fair way.
4: I saw recently two very cool things, right? I mean, today, obviously, the stadium got me very emotional. I was like, oh, my God, it's here. The other thing I must compliment Houston on is downtown Houston. I spent the Saturday
3: Main Street,
4: the,
3: right?
4: Of the Champions League. I spent 8 hours on Main Street, right? And it was there was a lot of activity. So it was a very special day. So I hope that we as Houston will do more of that. And we will do more of that also during the World Cup, because Houston is not only Edo. Houston is Edo, is downtown, and there's a lot more. So I think we're getting there. And so that's what we're trying to do. We're doing something special with Magnolia.
3: Jean-Luc Blackburn, that'll do it tonight. Team Houston, give him a round of applause. And by the way, we're not critical of what's been done. I think a lot of great things have been done. As we get ready for the World Cup, it's going to kick off Thursday in Mexico, Sunday here in Houston. It's Germany, Curacao, Nico Nico's Greek and American Cafe, Woodlands Beltway, I-10, Original in Montrose. Get over there. They got the Euro souvlaki plates. They will have monitors in there as well. Keftedes, chicken soup, you name it. It is Nico Nico's Greek and American Cafe. Tonight we wrap it up here in a big, big way. We remind everybody that the cultural ownership of the sport of soccer are those of you who are fans, ticket buyers, play the game, coach the game, referee. You're the ones that brought the World Cup to Houston, Texas. Enjoy it in any way you can, whether it's going to the fan fest, going to games, barbecuing at home. Enjoy it, because this is something that's not coming around again for a long time. That's going to do it from Senate Avenue tonight, 16,000 Dillard. 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
0: 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Here's Booker T. and Brad Gilmore.

0: Fame. I'm Booker T, 6-time world champ, 2-time Hall of Famer. Got my man Brad Gilmore here with me. And, you know this show, man. It's all about the people. I want to thank you guys for stepping inside the Hall of Fame, getting your champagne wishes, caviar dream. But I'm feeling good, man. I'm feeling good. I'm feeling strong. I've been in the gym training, you know what I mean? Putting in that work, hitting that eye, hanging and banging in the zone, brother. No, I mean, how you feel, dog? How you feel?
1: I'm doing good. I'm doing good, man. I will say, you know, we had a really rainy weekend in Houston, but it was nice. I'll be honest with you. You know what I did all weekend? There's three documentaries on Netflix that I watched. I watched they did a Michael Jackson trial, the OJ trial, and the Johnny Depp trial. And I was just laid up streaming those trials, watching it as the rain came. And I got to tell you, man, I don't know if you've seen any of those on Netflix, but especially the OJ one. That one always will be interesting to me. That case will always be interesting. And I will say this because I don't want to lose the audience with my OJ talk. But, like, I don't think I could have convicted him if I was on the jury, right? Like, I don't think I could because of the cross.
0: But do you think he did it?
1: Yeah, absolutely. Yeah, I don't have any doubt that he did it. But I don't think I
0: could. But how do you think he could have gotten it done?
1: The timeline lined up. He could have made it in time. You know, it all sounds right. It all sounds right. And do I think that the LAPD planted the evidence? I don't. I don't think that. I don't think that because there are pictures of the gloves being there. There's one glove before Furman ever got there. But my point is, Mark Furman, at the very least, Mark Furman lost them that case. And it every time I look into it, that continues to come up. It was like Furman. And the medical examiner, Mr. Fung, he didn't do the greatest job either.
0: Yeah, Johnny Cochran was a bad, bad, bad man, man.
1: Johnny, but also tell me you wouldn't want Barry Sheck representing you.
0: Sheck, he was really, really good. Everybody that played a part, you know, in that defense dream team, man, it was cold blooded, man. It was cold blooded.
1: You know who I felt bad for in the doc? I felt bad for Chris Jordan, right?
0: Yeah.
1: Because Chris.
0: Yeah. They put the brother out front.
1: They put the brother out front.
0: He was a scapegoat.
1: He was 100%.
0: That's what he was.
1: He had to argue for Furman, right? Like he had to, because Furman was a part of their testimony, you know, part of the trial. And then Furman lies about ever saying the racial stuff, right? And then he ends up saying it later.
0: Yeah.
1: And Chris Darden, though, this is what made me sad, is this is a new interview. I mean, this came out a few months ago. Darden goes, when I die, they're going to bury me with a pair of isotoners. I was like, God damn, man. I was like, damn, man. That's true, man. You know, so you felt,
0: the one line that I remember most about that case was, Danny Cochran, I think he said, Van Adden, the man who carried the blood. Furman, the man who found the glove. Twins of deception. twin demons of evil. That's just cold-blooded, man. You know, he just threw both of them under the bus, man. But no, man, very interesting. Very interesting case. And to the end, man, to the end is always going to be something that's debated if he did it, if he didn't. It's still up in the air for me just because I catch flights on a weekly basis, and I think it would be hard for me to kill two people like that and not have a massive amount of blood on me and still get to the airport on time without sweating and making it. It just seems.
1: I don't disagree with that. Yeah. But I actually encourage you to watch this one because there was a lot of new evidence that I didn't ever – that I don't remember. Now, I was very young when the trial was going on, so I wasn't watching it. I know you – didn't you say, like, y'all would watch it, like, on the road?
0: Oh, I watched it from cover to cover, actually. Did they talk about the white guy that perhaps was the serial killer?
1: They brought up a serial killer. They brought up
0: – Okay,
1: drug cartels, and maybe this was a Colombian necktie or something like that. There was a lot of theories, Who was the guy? Yeah. What was the lawyer's name on OJ's team? Not Johnny, but like Johnny's right hand man. You know who I'm talking about? Shorter guy.
2: Yeah, I can't think.
1: Not
2: Dershowitz.
1: Right, you mean?
2: I know exactly who you're talking about. Carl. It's Carl something. I can't think of his last name. Yeah.
1: He was the star of the documentary. He was just a superstar. He gave such great interviews.
2: Yeah. He definitely get a lot of airtime these days. I know Carl Douglas. Carl Douglas.
1: Yeah,
2: is his name. Yeah.
1: He was good. He was good in the documentary.
2: It's crazy. I remember all these guys' names.
1: The other, and I know people are tuning into a wrestling podcast, so I'm sorry that we got off on OJ Simpson, but I will say one more thing too. The fact that Van Adder was driving around with the blood in his pocket was weird too, right? That was strange.
2: Yeah, it was not a weird thing.
1: So that's what I'm saying. I couldn't have convicted him. I couldn't have done it in clear conscience, even though I'm like 90% sure.
2: When he could have delivered the blood to Parker Center, but he went to Piper Tech. It just, I remember all of this stuff. It just stuck in my mind. You know what I mean? Instead of going down the street, he went all the way across town. But the black just stupid. Oh, man, but let's get going, man.
1: Let's get going.
2: Talk about the people, like I said, this show today is all about the people. You guys got a lot of questions that you guys want answered. And that's what we're here for today, to answer your questions, give it to you straight. And the thing is, look here. I ain't ducking nothing. No matter what it is, man, just bring it, and I'm going to deliver. So, Brad, where you want to start?
1: You know what? I just remembered that we were a part of an internet controversy last week, and we haven't even talked about it.
2: Oh yeah, let's talk about that. Let's talk about the finisher spam.
1: You're talking about?
2: I never heard that word. Finisher spam. Finisher spam.
1: I said it on the show.
2: Okay. Okay, but they attributed it
1: to you.
2: Do you know what?
1: So I get hot about that too, because I'm like, look, give me my stuff. Like, I'll take the tweets. I could use the engagement, the traffic.
2: But I was on board. I was on board with it 100%.
1: Yeah,
2: as far as you know, the conversation and what we was talking about, and me personally, I wasn't looking for a fight with Ricochet or anything like that. But Ricochet came back, and the people say Ricochet fires back at Booker T. I think Ricochet was just stating his opinion.
1: He was stating
2: on
1: his
2: what
1: opinion.
2: He think, even what he thinks about wrestling. And as far as what was it, Dragon Ball Z?
1: Yeah,
2: I got the video game. Okay, I got the video game. I'm the king of video game. I know all about, you know, Toe Ball, Dragon Ball Z, all of that stuff. You know what I mean? So I'm a gamer, but I get where, Ricochet is coming from as far as, you know, this generation and, you know, what those guys go out there and do. But my opinion is not going to change not one bit as far as the way I see professional wrestling. Now, do I think there's a place on the show for certain things to be done a little bit more than other places, in the show? Yes, because it's called, trying to get, you know, to means to our end, to an end, as far as the way a show begins and the way a show goes in the middle, as well as the way it finishes. Mm-hmm. It's not going to start, you know, in a car chase. For me, I need to start that show off properly. Me personally, I'm not going to put the first match out there and say, hey guys, go out there. I need you guys doing dives over the top. I need you guys doing chair shots. I need you guys bringing the trash can out and kicking out everything, because we still got a main event. Right. That's what I'm talking about as far as a crescendo. That's the word I was looking for. A crescendo as far as where we're trying to go as far as this show goes. Do I understand what Ricochet, where he's coming from? Yes, I get it. I understand it. And these guys, these young guys today, I must say, they see this business totally different in a lot of ways than I do. Even a lot of guys that I'm training, I'm working with. I had this one kid, he came up to me. And he said, hey, boss, the CM Punk match, you know, versus Roman, what did you think about it? I go, man, what a hell of a match. Top 10 matches, you know, WrestleMania of all times. And he looks at me and he goes, but they didn't do anything. I say that's what you need to try to find. I say that's what you're looking for, to be able to try to find exactly that. And he go, oh, You know, so I get it. I'm still going to try to teach it to the young guys as far as, you know, whether they use it or not, that's going to be on them. But the ones that I'm working with, that I'm trying to, you know, give that knowledge to be able to, you know, use your tools, when you need to have that tool bag and be able to go in and shock and amaze the crowd whenever you need to. You just don't need to do it every night with every move. That's the only thing. That's the only thing I'm saying.
1: He didn't do anything. That's the point, right? That's, there's a, there's a.

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2: Wemby off the bounce, pass, half a second to shoot. 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
3: This is the Hall of Fame from the Huntington Bank Studios. 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
4: Welcome back inside the Hall of Fame. I'm back. Can you hear me?
5: You're back, you baby.
4: Yeah. All right, man. Let's keep it rolling, man. Let's keep it rolling. Pick up where you left off.
5: Well, I mean, we were talking about stuff with Ricochet and the finisher spam, but you know what? I think that we've already addressed all of that. But what we did do is we opened it up to the people because the show's all about the people. And the people had a lot of questions that they had sent in via X. X is where they sent on all their questions. Love. And so we're going to read through some of them. And guys, if y'all have some today, just go ahead and pop them in the chat. We just want to kind of roll off and see what the people are talking about. And we might as well start with Cali Toenail, actually, who just jumped one in there. He said, favorite style of the King of the Ring. I prefer the old tournament style when it was all one night. I don't care for this four-way style. It's not as exciting. It seems rushed. What say you? I have an opinion on this, actually, but what say you?
4: I mean, I agree. Even though I think I only had two matches to win the King of the Ring tournament by default, I think one of the matches. But I understand exactly where Cali's coming from, as well as a King of the Ring poll came out today that I was reading, and I just can't fathom. It literally shocks my mind when I see the list normally comes out. And this time I was at number four.
5: Four.
4: Stone Cold Steve Austin was number one, I think. Macho Man Savage was number two. Number three was, I can't remember who it was. And then I was number four. And my thing is, I can accept being number two behind Macho Man Savage and the lovely Elizabeth. I can swallow that, but that would be the only. That would be the only king I would place higher than myself on any King of the Ring winner poll as far as what they did after they won the crown. That's the way I look at it. Not just tonight. You know, I understand Steve Austin, you know, Austin 316 was born on that night. But that was it. What do you remember Steve Austin doing as King of the Ring? Not very much. Not very much at all. Macho Man Savage, I give him his props. I think number three, well, was the Shawn Michaels? Bret Hart. Might have been Bret Hart. You know what I mean? Was number three. And I'm like, I love all these guys. I love them all. But if I'm going to put anybody over me as far as the man who took that crown and took it to another level, myself and the Macho Man Savage.
5: Well, like to me, like if Austin won, like look, if Austin cut that promo after the Royal Rumble or after Survivor Series or after In Your House, whatever, right? It would have been the same. Do you know what I mean?
4: Yeah.
5: Like it wasn't the fact that he did the King of the Ring. It wasn't the King of the Ring that made Austin 316. It was the promo. And it just happened to be the night of the King of the Ring tournament, which he went on to win. To me, it's not so much that should not make him the best King of the Ring. And Stone Cold Steve Austin, you know, he's one of the greatest, right?
4: I just need these suckers to put some respect on my name.
5: Respect.
4: All right? That's all.

0: all I need. I just need these suckers to put some respect on my name, because the King of the Ring tournament, so honestly, crazy. haven't been the same since my reign. And that's just facts.
1: Oh, hey. What's in my raps is facts, right? I don't disagree with that. And to me, though, I do like the single night King of the Ring. I did like that when it was the tournament started and we knew by the end of the pay-per-view who the King of the Ring was. That I do like that aspect of it. And I think you could go back to it. I understand the build-up and the pomp and circumstance. And again, we do it in Saudi, King and Queen of the Ring. And so you want to you can't do two tournaments in one night.
0: It's hard to do in one night if you're gonna do it right. You know what I mean? It's like having Roland Garros in one night.
1: UFC tournaments used to be one night. You remember, like, the first few UFC pay per views?
0: Yeah, look at all those guys now. Look what the shape they're in. Hey, man.
1: Shamrock can still go. I think Shamrock is still. He's the most dangerous man on the planet in my mind. Still,
0: yeah.
1: Look at Shamrock.
0: Right.
1: but okay. Well, we appreciate you, Callie. I'm going to share the screen here so we can read some of these off of Twitter or X, and we'll keep going in these. By the way, Book, while I pull this up, what do you think about those Knicks and Spurs?
0: Hey, man. Big ups to Dan Housen. That's all I got
1: to
0: say.
1: Big ups to Dan Housen. Okay. This our first one comes from Tom Jones. He said, good morning, Booker T. This is something I've always wondered about, releases. Writers come up with gimmick stories, scripts. If it gets followed to the T, but then they get released for not connecting, but that's what your boss said to do, whose fault is it? That's actually an interesting question.
0: I get that. You know, I've never had a writer write for me, and I really truly believed in that writer being able to keep me a spot on the roster. I just didn't believe that at all. You know what I mean? Because I don't care what the writer writes. If your performance is not at a certain level, you're at risk. You're at risk of being one of those guys that's going to get released.
1: Yeah.
0: That's just the bottom line. And the only thing you can do to combat that is preparation is the only luck you're ever going to have. Being prepared to go somewhere else. And hopefully you're a guy that's, you know, that the higher ups are looking at this guy and say, hey man, we can make some money with this guy. Let's bet, man. Hey, they might, it's almost like when the Undertaker, got let go from WCW. Stone Cold Steve Austin got let go from WCW, and WWE said, man, we see value in this guy. Let's bring him in. Let's do something and look at it now. So that's the way I look at something. Preparation is the only luck, you're going to ever have, as well as making it in this business. Your in-ring acumen and your star power is the only thing going to keep your job. Bottom line.
1: Well, yeah. And again, I understand the question, and it's a good question. I think that, too, is you look at someone like Undertaker, like the gimmick is when the writers or whomever gives it to them is, hey, you're going to play a dead guy who doesn't sell anything. Right? That's what the gimmick was. You're going to play a dead guy who doesn't sell anything. It was up to the Undertaker to figure out, okay, that's the assignment. How do I make that interesting? You know, it's still the performer, right? I mean, it's just like a script in Hollywood.
0: Not just interesting, but how do I make that a main event character for the next 30 years?
1: Facts. Yeah.
0: That's what that is.
1: Yeah.
0: And when I see guys talk about, you know, the writers aren't writing anything. That character would not have worked if the Undertaker's in-ring work wouldn't have carried it.
1: Yeah, bottom line. But let's go back to the last question. I mean, and we've talked about it before, but like King Booker, the idea of it on paper, when the writer comes up with it, whoever it was, Gewirtz or whomever, like that's one thing. They came up with the idea or whatever, but it's up to you to figure out, okay, how do I elevate this? How do I make this something that people are going to want to watch and be interested in and invest in?
0: My career could have ended with people looking at me like I was a fool, mm-hmm. wearing a crown and a cape, walking around and acting a fool and just, you know, dancing or whatever. The people could have really taken, but it was up to me to take that crown and take that robe and that scepter and make it something that no one had ever seen before. and look at it from a realistic perspective, so real to where they had to make me the world heavyweight champion. Now the king of the ring and the queen of the ring, if they win the tournament, they get a shot at the championship. That's a, you know, I created that. Me, right, with these hands right here. but nah, man, it's about your work as far as how far you go. I look at someone like Kane, you know what I mean?
1: Oh, he, yeah, can work. Example.
0: He can carry that role even as a big man. You know, he could actually carry that role as a worker, as a performer. And you don't just slip on a banana peel. People can say what they want to say about, you know, The Undertaker in that role for the last 30 years, but that dude worked at a main event level for the last 30 years of his career. Bottom line, yeah, that's just facts.
1: I couldn't agree with you more. I couldn't agree with you more. Let's try to get to one more before we got to go to a break, yeah, here. Definitely. This comes from at AnimalV5530. What do you think about Roman Reigns?
0: I mean, I think Roman's the best in the business right now. I mean, I really do. I know people are talking about El Grande Americano 1 and 2 and how great those guys are as workers. Yeah, they're some of the best workers that we've ever seen in this industry. They really truly are. But I'm not looking at Roman Reigns in that same aspect. As far as what I mean about Roman, it's like the air. You can feel it, but you can't see it. But you know it's there, and you know he's a star when he walks out of the curtain. He's a star. Everybody that he works with, he makes them bigger stars than they were before they walked into that ring. That's what I really think about Roman. And if we had more workers like Roman Reigns, but Roman's season. Roman's, you know, it's in his DNA, and it's in his blood.

0: as y'all in the Hall of Fame. We'll be back in a minute.
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0: I grew up in this city, going down the boulevard. You know, you might want to stop by the car wash before you head down to McGregor Park. And everybody was...
11: This is the Hall of Fame from the Huntington Bank Studios. Here's Booker T and Brad Gilmore.
0: That's the Hall of Fame, y'all. We just answering all questions, man. In everything. And when I say everything,
12: what do you mean?
0: I mean everything, man. So let's keep it rolling, man. Let's keep it rolling.
12: All right, we're going to go to our next question here as I pull this up. Let's see. We got, boom. This Booking Like a Mark is the name of the Twitter account. After spending so many years building your skills and persona in WCW and connecting with that audience, which do you think was the most harmful loss you took early in your WWE career? Would you characterize your losses as harmful to your character, BT?
0: You know, I know people, you know, we're going to talk about WrestleMania 19. So let's just go ahead and get the, the elephant out of the room.
12: Yeah.
0: and a lot of people would think that that one loss was harmful to me. And I say, no, it wasn't harmful. It didn't hurt my career at all. I mean, I think I'm still here after 20 plus years being a part of that company in some way, shape or form. I think I was listening to, you know, one of the Dark Side of the Ring episodes, and Superstar Billy Graham lost the title and to Bob Backlund, and his family, his daughter, you know, said that it ruined his life. It ruined him as a man,
13: yeah,
0: losing that championship to Backlund. Yeah. And me personally, I refused this game, sports entertainment, professional wrestling, make me feel a certain way about myself, because I'm going out there and I'm doing a performance. I'm hoping to give the best performance I possibly can at the end of the day. But I never thought about losing. I always said it's the way you lose. And people are going to, you know, harp on that. I mean, I even said that before too. And people say, man, you laid that for 20 seconds, you know, before you got pinned. And I'm like, I don't remember that. Me personally, you know, but I know how people feel when you really captivate them and make them feel a certain way. And that's what this game is about. But for me, I've never lost a match and felt a certain way about it. In fact, just about every match that my brother and I lost as a team, as far as Harlem Heat go, I requested that I lose every time.
13: That you take the fall?
0: That I take the fall.
13: Why'd you do that?
0: Well, because it wasn't about me losing. It was about the way I went out and entertained the fans, because I could lose and then they're going to see me next week. I'm going to go out and shock and amaze them again. So they're going to forget about it. So it wasn't, I say if my brother lost and I lost, the team lose. But if I lose, it really doesn't matter, because we're going to get them right back on board next week anyway. You know, so that's the way I looked at that. And taking all of those losses, you know, going back to this question right here, did it make me feel a certain way? No, because there again, my brother and I, we lost so many matches. I mean, I don't think we ever won an overseas match as a tag team. But we went out and we performed at such a high level that the higher-ups, you know, the upper echelon, the guys that's in the office, they could not help but look at these guys and say, man, we got to do something with them. Right. That's the way you get to that next level. That's how you make heads turn. When you make an eyebrow move up a little bit and somebody go, oh my, okay, we might have some. That's what you're looking for in this business.
13: So whenever when a fighter walks out or a boxer walks out and they give the little lower third, you see the win loss record, right? When a wrestler walks out, yeah, you never see the win-loss record next to the name. Well, you did an AEW for a while, but they changed that, I think. But to me, the point more so is like, it's really, I guess once you know the game a little bit more, you realize it's not a wins and loss kind of business.
0: It is a win, but you want to win. You want to win.
13: You can't just lose every match. But also, the guys who lost every match, I remember Brooklyn Brawler. You know what I mean? They still had good careers. You know what I mean? The Hansman guys.
0: You remember all of those guys that
13: lost. Iron Mike Sharp.
0: Yeah, all those guys. Yeah, exactly.
13: So they still, you as a top guy, you want to win more than you lose. But like, it's a story at the end of the day. You're going to lose. No one retires undefeated. Right. And whether there's great examples and there's bad examples, but to me, like, yes, it's just a part of the business. This comes from Kiana, who says, if you could go back in time to relive a match of yours again, what would it be?
0: Man.
13: Do you have an answer to that? That's a good question.
0: That's a really, really good, really good question. And the only honest answer that I really could give is the best of seven.
13: With Benoit.
0: Chris Benoit. End up in WCW. I wish I could talk about those matches more,
14: publicly, but it's just a sore spot.
13: Sure.
14: But those matches are a masterclass for young people to go out and watch, because a lot of it was just improv. You know, a lot of it was just act and react and feel. And God, man, what a way to break out as a singles wrestler for me. You know, so without any shadow of a doubt, you know, that's what it would be.
13: What, like just the all seven of them, or I guess eight, right, go through all of them again?
14: Yeah, I mean, just the matches were so intriguing because it wasn't something that we thought we could do ourselves. We didn't think we could pull that off.
13: Yeah.
14: And then it got to the point to where it was just a thoughtless, you know, process. Let's just go out and shock and amaze and take it to another level and really bring it to the point to where it felt real. It felt as real as it's ever felt for me, putting on a pair of boots inside the ring and all of my years doing this, something that I could never, ever, you know, recreate or duplicate, you know, just because it was a once in a lifetime thing.
13: There you go. There you got, that's a good answer. Good question too. Pinto Beans wants to know, why does nobody do the Harlem Hangover or the Axe Kick? Do you keep them protected? Has anyone ever asked you to use them?
14: No, well, it's just one Japanese girl does the Harlem Hangover. Can't remember her name, but she was highlighted a couple of years ago as far as doing the Harlem Hangover. Right now we got this one girl in NXT. Her name is Layla Diggs. And she's on the come up, and she does the Axe Kick as well. And she does a pretty good Axe Kick, man. She's got hops. But I don't know. As far as me protecting any of my moves or anything like that. Nah, I'm not one of those old school guys that get mad if I see somebody doing a move and it was something that I came up with. I mean, I see so many people doing the sidekick, and I'm like, man, I invented that move, man. That's me. I put that on the map. The scissor kick, boom, I put that on the map. Harlem Hangover, I put that on the map. You know what I mean? So when I see these young kids go out there and pull it off, hey, big props, man. Big props to those kids. And for me, paying homage to me, it's just keeping me relevant. You know, sometimes these young guys, you know, out there doing their thing. That's why I say you just can't say respect your elders. You got to say respect the young guys these days, coming from my perspective, because they're the ones that's, you know, keeping me relevant out there doing, you know, doing what they're doing right now. So now, man, I love it. I love it, man. I love it.
13: Yeah, I mean, to me, I'm actually so shocked that nobody does the Hangover, you know, stateside. Or like,
14: it's not a move that's conducive to having a long career. I must say that. That's why.
13: So it's a perfect move for anybody in AEW. No, I'm kidding. Jokes. Jokes. Jokes.
14: Stop it.
13: Jokes.
14: No. For me, when I did the Harlem Hangover, honestly, right hand to the man. It was for shock value and shock value only. I knew that wasn't a move that I could actually go out and do on a regular basis. I knew I wasn't going to go out and try to, you know, do that 365. I had a limited amount of Harlem Hangovers in my body, and the number was about eight. You know what I'm saying? And so it was just for shock value to make people think that I was a top rope guy. But I am claustrophobic. I hate, I'm afraid of heights. You know what I mean? But one thing about this business, and I tell my students this all the time, you don't have to actually know how to do this professional wrestling thing. You really don't have to know how to do it. You just have to act like you know how to do it. And you have to act like you know how to do it very, very well. You know what I mean? So that's what I preach to my students. Find that level playing field to where when you go out there, hey, I'm going to act it. And I'm going to act it all the way. I want to be the Denzel Washington, a professional wrestler. That means.

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1: 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The people saw that nature needed their help. And they realized they needed nature, too.
2: Is that the end of the story?
1: Not at all. It's just the beginning.
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11: 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And every weekend, it's our big, beautiful, bubbly brunch. 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Since 1993, same location, Rocky Ridge and Westheimer, it's Nick's Place.

0: Girl, you're perfect. You're the one that wants
1: to. It always makes me laugh, too.
2: All questions, man. All questions. Man. Give me some tough questions, man. Give me some tough.
1: Well, I'm just scrolling through them as they pop up here, but let's see. Let's see what's up next. Okay, here we go. This is from Adam Brown. Was there ever talks between you and Stevie Ray, a.k.a. Lash, for him coming to WWE for a possible 11-time tag team championship run, or was he always a hard no after WCW ended?
2: Excuse me. After, you know, WCW shut down, I know my brother was in a different spot in his life right then. He just had a daughter. But it was only one occasion that I remember as far as my brother coming to WWE, and they wanted him to come in and get looked at. And my brother just wasn't interested in coming in and getting looked at. And that was the only talk between, you know, WWE and my brother. But as far as tag team wrestling goes, tag team wrestling was, you know, behind me at that point in time. I was a singles wrestler. I wasn't thinking about going back and doing tag team wrestling again or anything like that. So I don't know what would have happened if my brother would have come into WWE at that time. But I know for me, I, you know, did tag team wrestling for the majority of my career up until that point, and I was ready for something new. I was ready for a new test. I was ready for a new challenge. And I wanted to go out there and see exactly how good I was as a singles competitor.
1: So, I mean, when you say that, and this is just my follow-up, when you say that they wanted to look at him, were they asking him, like, come in, like, were they trying to look at him for wrestling, for comment, because you're doing commentary at the time, or were they looking at him for a Harlem Heat reunion run?
2: I don't know. I can't say. I know they want to look at him.
1: Did they ever say to you, hey, we want to do Harlem Heat in WWE?
2: No.
1: That never happened.
2: That never happened as far as us, you know, being talked about, you know, putting the reunion back together and doing it all over again. No, that wasn't something that was ever discussed. And like I say, for me at that point in time, I think I was past doing tag team wrestling also. Not that if an opportunity would have came, I wouldn't have, you know, did it, you know, because, you know, Harlem Heat is definitely near and dear to my heart. But I don't think, you know, doing something like that would have been taking a step forward.
1: Yeah. Okay. I mean, you know,
2: and the thing is, also, everybody that just about everybody that came from WCW had to have a tryout, had to get looked at, except me.
1: I love how you put that in there. Let's go to the next one here. This comes from Derek at Sound Off 316. Would you guys bring Jada Parker back to reality wrestling? She's spinning her wheels in NXT is what he says. But would you?
2: No, man. Jada, look here. Will we bring her back? Of course. I can't wait to bring Jada Parker back to reality wrestling, but she's not spinning her wheels. Jada Parker is a work in progress. I mean, you just can't catapult yourself to the top of the main roster and be prepared for that moment, you know, because it's a totally different animal than being in NXT. It's a totally different animal being a couple of years in this business on television and then this is a learning process, all right? This is about going out there and learning the X's and O's, being able to go out there and perform in the middle of that ring without an umbrella, without a net, you know, in front of millions and millions of people. So when I speak on something like that, you want to, you know, see Jada Parker, you know, on Raw, SmackDown, and then immediately when she make a mistake, oh, she wasn't ready for it. Oh, she need to be back in NXT. That's the first thing you're going to say. That's so right. No, she's not spinning her wheels. She's preparing for what's next. And what's next is the sky's the limit, baby.
1: Reality Wrestling Summer of Champions 12 is what's next. No, I'm kidding. I'm fantasy booking. That's what's called fantasy booking. Yeah, I agree with you. I agree with you wholeheartedly. And Jada Parker's a megastar. And, you know, when it's time for her to pop off, it's going to happen, right? And it's going to be at the right time. You asked for something controversial. Brian G. James Daddy says, why do you hate AEW?
2: Man, why would somebody make a statement like that? Why would somebody make a statement like that and say, I hate AEW? That is the most ludicrous thing I ever heard in my life.
1: I think people conflate criticism with hatred.
2: When I got students that's come from Reality of Wrestling that's working in that company,
1: yeah.
2: when somebody can put a roof over their head and pay their bills and take care of their kids, you think I'm a hate on that? Are you serious? Are you right. serious? You people need to get a grip on yourselves and start going after people that hate AEW, okay? Because me personally, I lose no sleep thinking about hating on anybody in this day and age, at the age I'm at right now. So me personally, big ups to AEW. Do I think things could, you know, be differently sometime? Do I see things that, you know, I comment on sometime? Yes. But do I hate AEW and wish them to not exist? No, that's not what I'm here for. All right.
1: Absolutely not. Any assertion to the contrary is asinine. But I will say this, like you said, we have, you know, you have friends over there. I have friends over there. We have Reality Wrestling alumni there. You know, it's nothing but love. You know, shout out to my guy, Brian Keith. Shout out to Athena. You know, shout out to Chris Jericho. Shout out to the Cope.
2: My world.
1: Shout out to Cope and Christian Cage. You know, Christian Cage is your boy. I think they're the tag team champions over there now.
2: Come on, man. Come on. I'm trying to figure out what have I said so bad about AEW where someone would think that I hate one thing. The person who made that comment, name one thing that I've said to make you think that I hate AEW.
1: Yeah,
2: We'll wait.
1: Just one. Well, we are on the air. We have airtime. So, you know.
2: Just one thing.
1: Just one.
2: That's it.
1: Find one.
2: Just one. That's all I'm asking for. Just one.
1: Our next one comes from Murphy at Dizzy6683. How much fun did you have behind the scenes filming in Vegas when Sister Sherry married Colonel Parker? I know you were trying not to laugh on camera.
2: That was some fun times. I must say, Colonel Parker, Sister Sherry, them two entanglements and whatnot. It was some great times. I did. It was like one of those shows where you're live and you're trying to keep from laughing so hard. So you got to turn and bite your finger or whatever. It's one of those type of things. But no, man, that's a great time in Vegas. Met Joe Jackson and his wife there.
1: Catherine?
2: Catherine Jackson at Caesar's Palace. And I was just looking at this hat that their team had made me. I still have it downstairs. And it's got Harlem Heat on it. And it's pretty cool. It's red and yellow with the flames on it. It's really, really cool.
1: Who made it?
2: One of the members in the Jackson team. He made a lot of their gear, and he just wanted to make something for Harlem Heat. He made us these like baseball caps. I still got mine. Yes.
1: Whoa. Cool. Okay, I didn't know that. I knew you had met Joe and Catherine before. I didn't know that they gave you that hat. That's awesome.
2: Yeah. It's pretty cool. Yeah.
1: Were you like the biggest a Jackson 5 fan growing up? Like, were they your guys?
2: Man, me and my a friend of mine, we grew up, his name's Wendell. We used to call ourselves the Magnificent Two. We used to, dress up like Michael Jackson. We used to do all of the talent shows around the city. This one place right off the MLK Boulevard called the Black Stallion. I remember we faced these two guys, Ronald Ray and Kenneth Miller. And we finally, these guys were so good, man. They were so good. They were a little older than us. And we finally beat these guys and won the trophy and won the $100. And I remember us being so excited, the Magnificent Two. Yeah, I love Michael Jackson coming up. Seriously.
1: Oh, man, yeah. Well, hey, we'll get to, I think we have time maybe for one more question here before we have to wrap up the show today. So, guys, we'll have to do a part two to this where we answer them all because we really thank y'all for sending in all of these. This one comes from Midnight Pro, says, sick. My question, if given the chance, would you ever be there to do the ad-libs again for Trick's entrance at a big PLE such as SummerSlam or WrestleMania?
2: One night only. One night only. Make it in Saudi. Okay, one night on. Make it in Saudi. Yeah. I definitely. Yeah. Oh, yeah, man. just one more time. But, yeah, man, I love what Trick's doing. Flying his wings as well, him and Lil Yachty. I think they're a really good combination. One thing about this business, it's a young man's game. It really truly is. But for me to be able to do something like that for a Trick, it'll have to be one night only at one of these big shows. And like I said, I'm just trying to manifest this thing to make it happen. Let's do it in Saudi. Let's do it in Saudi. You know, WrestleMania.
1: Sweet Saudi money spinneroonie. We can see it happen.
2: I'm retired. I'm done.
1: Well, BT, we actually have to get out of here already.
2: Hey, man, I want to thank everybody for stepping inside the hall and getting champagne, which is caviar dreams, baby. Always got to thank you people, man, for stepping inside the hall of fame. Brad, for all the heavy lifting, as always. I got to figure out how to do like this stuff, man, break stuff up and all this stuff. But until next time, guys, peace. We love you. We out.
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5: 18 for Castle in the first half. Pass across Champagne. Good look at a three. Hits it. Andy's fouled by Brunson. Champagne a chance at a four-point play. San Antonio chance for the lead, and Wemby's going to try a three. Andy's going to hit. Here's Fox cutting to his right. Fakes puts it up. Puts it in. A free throw line jumper for Fox. Huge hit with 12 seconds to go.
12: Biggest shot of the game. De'Aaron Fox delivers for the San Antonio Spurs.
5: Inbound OG takes the three, missed it at the horn. The road team rules in these NBA Finals. The San Antonio Spurs come to Madison Square Garden and knock off the Knicks 115-111. San Antonio down 2-1 in the NBA Finals.
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13: And that was the sounds of the Spurs taking game three in Madison Square Garden to give us a series when it comes to the NBA Finals. They're now down 2-1. 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He's Myron Metcalf. I'm Q Myers. Myron, that was a game that the Spurs had to have. There was no turning back. If they got down 0-3, it was going to be lights out. But so far, to keep even with the series, no home team has won a game. And the Spurs, they proved that in game number three. Now we have a series 2-1.
14: Yeah, I mean, both of these teams have obviously shown a lot of talent, been dominant at stretches, but this is what the Spurs have done throughout the playoffs. You think they're out, you think they're down, we talk about how young they are, and then they just bounce back. And whereas the Knicks were unbeatable through their early series, but the Spurs told you last night that it's not going to be easy to just eliminate them from this race.
13: No, it's not. And I was really appreciative of the fact that the Spurs came out and basically did what most people were screaming from the mountaintops for them to do. Be aggressive, go to the rim, don't let Wemby start settling for three-pointers early and jumpers early and taking the ball at the top of the key. Get him going downhill to the bucket where he's most effective and, oh, by the way, bigger than everybody else, right? He's the big giant in the rest of the land, and so why don't you let him go ahead and reign supreme? And it felt like that's what they did. Ultimately in that game, Myron, he only shot 4 three-pointers. I think that that's the world in which Wemby needs to live in.
14: Yeah, I mean, I think what he's discovered is there's a big difference between what you can do and what you should do.
13: Right.
14: You know, we've never seen a 7-foot-4 guy do all the things he's capable of, fadeaway shots, three-pointers, bringing the ball up the court. We just haven't seen it, but it was almost like he was falling in love with his versatility.
13: Yeah.
14: Whereas nobody wins championships like that. You win championships being dominant in what you're best at, and I do agree. In game three, it was like the light bulb went off again, and Wemby decided to be the force that we know he can be around the rim, and the Knicks didn't have an answer for it.
13: You know, T-Pain said he fell in love with a dancer, right? I'll keep it clean for
14: yeah,
13: the radio
14: because really
13: it's, a family show. He fell in love with a dancer, yeah. And Wemby fell in love with the three-point shot. And just like the dancer T-Pain fell in love with, that's not real.
14: Yes.
13: Right? That's
14: yes.
13: A mirage, right? That's something that looks good from a distance, ain't really that good. So instead, he came back to reality, and he did what he did best. And that's when you could tell, okay, Wemby looks like he's going to have a really good game. Myron, if you remember, going into halftime at game number two, Wemby only shot the ball 4 times.
14: Yeah.
13: Like, that can't be the recipe either. Now, I'm not saying that, you know, it's give me the ball and get out my way, I'm going to do everything, but you got to be more aggressive. So in game number three, to Wemby's credit, he was more aggressive, and he was going downhill to the cup. Did not fall in love with the outside shot, and you see the kind of results that the game had, and you saw what he had was more effective, and I felt like that opened it up for the rest of the team.
14: Yeah, Q, it's like be 7-foot-4.
13: Yes.
14: That's what the Spurs need from him. And I thought if you go back to game two, the end of the game, I think Wemby, as good as he was in spurts, at the end of the game, I think there were a lot of mistakes. The turnover, the bad pass to Steph Castle. I think the potential game-winning shot at the end. Did you have to take that difficult shot, or was there a better shot for you at 7-foot-4? And I think coming into game three, it was almost like he realized, okay, I can do a lot of those things. It's fun to show everybody what I'm capable of, but you got to go to the rim. And around the rim, there's just no one that can deal with him on both sides of the floor. And I thought also in the fourth quarter, as good as Karl Anthony Towns has been, Wemby said, okay, in these clutch moments, I'm going to be the better player, and I think you saw that.
13: Yeah, we really did. And Brian Windhorst, ESPN NBA insider, was on the Rich Eisen show, and I love what he had to say about Wemby's game and how you know what kind of night it's going to be. Check it out.
15: What we've seen in these big, giant games in the conference finals and finals is you almost know within the first 2 or 3 minutes whether he's got his fastball. And I think his energy is something that at this point in his career sort of ebbs and flows. And he needs to be a high energy player, because what differentiates him isn't just his size. It's his size with the skill. And part of his skill is the mobility and his ability to go in and out and up and down the court. And I just felt in games 1 and 2, he didn't have that. And his numbers were good. His numbers were misleading. Like, if you didn't watch the games and you were just like, well, he's averaging 27-10. Why are you saying he's not playing? Well, I'd be like, well, because he's shooting 40% and he's got 10 turnovers in 2 games. And he just was trailing plays a lot. He wasn't leading plays. Totally, totally, totally different Victor Wembanyama. Like, by the way, we saw in like game 6s and 7 of the Western Conference Finals. He had 3 dunks in the first 5 minutes of the game. I think he only had 2 dunks in the first 2 games combined.
13: I love the way when Wendy said, you'll know if he has his fastball, because I'm a big baseball fan. And sometimes there's pitchers that'll take the mound, Myron, and you'll know pretty early, hey, man, they're going to have a good game, or, oh, man, it's going to be a long day at the office. It's going to look like the Brewers and the A's here in Las Vegas last night, where they went through 14 pitchers combined, had 34 hits given up, 104 at-bats on the night. Like, some nights you just know it's going to be a bad day at the office for some pitchers. And then there's some games where you know, oh, man, this dude, he is on his A game. He might throw a no-hitter tonight because he's so good. And I love the way that Wendy said that about the first few minutes of the game and the way that Wimby's either attacking or not attacking. You kind of know what kind of game it's going
14: to
13: be.
14: Yeah, I mean, I think there are those games where it's like he's waiting for somebody else to set the tone. Mm-hmm. And then when he realizes that it has to be him, right, that's what you saw in game three. I think there's also a case to be made, Q, that he's also 22.
13: Right.
14: So we're also watching a guy who was on this stage for the first time at this age, and is trying to figure out, okay, how do I lead my team to a championship? He's never been here before.
13: Right.
14: And I think game three was where you saw him kind of put it all together and realize that he has to be the leader for this team. And I think you also see how everybody follows him when he starts the game that
13: way. That's the biggest
14: key. Steph Castle, yes, and aggressive that he is, yes, aggressive as he was, Dylan Harper and all the other players just follow his lead, and that set the tone.
13: Right. I was so surprised that they lost the first two games in San Antonio. I thought, okay, they might split, right? I was very shocked that they lost both games at home. But then to go on the road in Madison Square Garden, where it was packed to the gills, it was loud as all get out, at least at the beginning of the game, right? I'm hearing Hall of Famers like Charles Barkley talk about, man, I ain't never been in an atmosphere like this before. This guy's played in NBA Finals, right? This guy has won an MVP. I mean, this guy is big time, and he's talking about the environment. Draymond Green, who's going to be a Hall of Famer, talking about, I ain't never been in no environment. I got goosebumps. This guy's won four of them bad boys.
14: Yeah.
13: You know what I mean? So Doris Burke, who's been along on the ride for the broadcast of many of these big-time games, to talk about, I've got goosebumps before it even tips off. Like, that lets you know what the excitement and energy level was inside of Madison Square Garden. And I got to give the young Spurs, and I'll emphasize young because we talk about their age all the time, I got to give them credit. They went in there in the belly of the beast, and they weathered the storm.
14: No, they didn't. And I think this is where youth worked in their favor. Mm-hmm. You don't know what you don't know.
13: Right.
14: I think the Knicks were the ones who felt all of that. Okay, who's going to get into the building? Is there going to be a lot of chaos? All of the pressure, the biggest home game in what, 53 years since they last won a championship?
13: As long as I've been alive.
14: So all of that, to me, all that weight was on the Knicks.
13: Yeah.
14: And what was Wimby doing? Was he drawing in the park or something like that?
13: Yeah, yeah, chilling. He was clearing his mind. Get your mind right, Craig. Get your mind right.
14: I think this helped him in the OKC series, and I think it's helping them now. Young teams don't know anything about the stakes.
13: Right.
14: Because if you're the Spurs, who cares if you end up losing against a veteran team that had one of the best runs we've seen in the NBA playoffs? If you come back next year, years after that, there's a window for you. You don't feel any of what was going on in there. And I think that's, to me, how they played. Whereas the Knicks, all eyes were on them. You've got to lead this coronation and this crazy crowd. You've got to make everybody happy. And I think you could see the weight of that affecting them way more than it did the Spurs.
13: Every celebrity and their mom was in the building, right? I mean, everybody was in the building, and all eyes, I think you said it perfectly, all eyes on you to be the heroes, to be the ones that take you from, oh my gosh, I've been a Knicks fan my whole life and I've never seen a championship, to here it go, I'm about to get it for my first time ever. This is going to be the most amazing feeling ever. Y'all got to go get it. It did look like the weight of the world was on their shoulders in that game three, and they still had an opportunity to pull it out, right? It's not like the Spurs ran away and hid with the game. I mean, the Knicks were still in that bad boy down the stretch. OG had a hell of a game. Jalen Brunson still didn't have a fantastic game. I mean, the points are there, but just the efficiency of his shooting wasn't great. I don't think he's had a great series yet, which is scary if you're the Spurs, because at some point you think he's going to break out, right?
14: Yeah, and I think that's the thing. If you're the Knicks, you got to be wondering, maybe you caught them in games one and game two. I think we came into game three saying the Knicks are the better team.
13: Yeah,
14: that's what's happened all season. They're more experienced. But now I'll go back and look at game two, and maybe it's like the Spurs should have won that game.
13: Yeah.
14: And they played like a team that believed they should have won that game, and they weren't going to make the same mistakes. They came out, got the big lead. Obviously, the Knicks bounced back, but they were the more physical team. And I thought they punked them a little bit, pushing Jalen Brunson around, mm-hmm, kind of daring the Knicks to meet them in an alley for a fight. And I think that could be the edge tomorrow night.
13: You know, I'll say this about the Spurs. I feel like that they definitely should have won one of those two games in San Antonio just by looking at the game, watching the game. One of those two games, really, if not both, they should have won. They didn't, to the Knicks' credit. And so now they find themselves in a 2-1 hole. But they have an opportunity coming up in Game 4. As a matter of fact, the NBA Finals are on ESPN Radio. Tune in tomorrow for Game 4 between the Knicks and the Spurs. Coverage begins at 7:30 p.m. Eastern. That's presented by Gusto. He's Myron Metcalf. I'm Q Myers. Coming up next, is all the pressure on the New York Knicks, even though they lead the series, is all the pressure on them? 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

0: they will allow a physical series.
1: There you go. So the physicality is something you talked about, something Freddie talked about. You know, you said this before the show started. I thought it was a great point, and I want to bring it up. You said, say what you want to say about Draymond, but let anybody in the league grab Steph by the neck and throw him down the way Wemby threw Jalen Brunson down and see what would have happened.
2: You got to see him in the hallway.
1: Right.
2: Draymond
1: would have saw him on the court.
2: You know what I mean?
1: And I'm not saying, hey man, you got to go out there, fist the cuffs, you got to make them pay or whatever. But Draymond's not going to sit back and say, well, that'll be the last time that happens. He ain't going to pull Alvarado. He's going to go make sure he has his stars back.
2: And that's supposed to happen.
1: Right.
2: You know, and I'm not condoning violence, but Wemby walked up to Jalen Brunson and pushed him in the face like he was a kid.
1: Mm-hmm.
2: And this is the Knicks.
1: Right.
2: Right. Like, so that to me was the thing. How offensive was that to the Charles Oakleys and the Larry Johnsons and all these guys who are in the stands who on site?
1: Yes.
2: Would have retaliated.
1: John Starks. Remember John Starks back in the day? His attitude, he thought he was about 6'5 anyway.
2: All of those dudes
1: right.
2: would have responded and retaliated in that moment because they wouldn't have wanted you to set the tone that you get to pick on their star player. The late Stacey King, rest in peace.
1: Yes.
2: I just saw a video of him where Danny Ferry was with the Cavs, clotheslined Michael Jordan in the playoff series.
1: Right.
2: They kind of hit Danny Ferry, brought him in garbage time in the next game. Stacey King took him out because
1: yep.
2: he said he had to. Like, there has to be retaliation for something like that. And I think the Knicks looked weak.
1: Mm-hmm.
2: Luke Kornet pushing Josh Hart around. Are y'all tough? Are these the Knicks?
1: Right.
2: Because you're not living up to the legacy of what the Knicks are supposed to be when it comes to toughness. And I think the Spurs called their bluff and said, oh, wait, y'all got the uniforms of the Knicks, but y'all ain't those Knicks.
1: Right.
2: And I think that, to me, could change the tone of this entire series.
1: Yeah, they're going to have to step their physicality up. There's no doubt about it because, again, that's something that has been shown. I think Freddie Coleman said it perfectly in that clip that we heard. The tone has been set. The officials have let it be known that we're not going to decide this game,
2: yep.
1: right? Y'all are going to decide it on the court. Again, not condoning violence, not saying to go out there and clothesline anyone, take someone out, not saying any of that. But you got to show some toughness, man. You got to show some stones, right? If me and you are kicking it here in Vegas and something goes down with you, I got to have your back.
2: I hope so.
1: Something's got to go down, right? I mean, look, we got to figure a way. Even if we got to talk our way out of it, something's got to happen.
2: Yeah. Listen, the universal rules, if a person pushes you in your face
1: yes,
2: like you're a child,
1: right?
2: There's supposed to be some kind of response. And I heard Jose Alvarado say it won't happen again. Why did it happen the first time?
1: Right.
2: You tell me that would have happened with Oakley on the court?
1: No.
2: You tell me that would have happened with all of those Knicks and what they stood for? If someone had done that to their best player?
1: Mm-hmm.
2: I just think the Knicks looked a little weak, mm-hmm. and I think the Spurs know it. They can smell blood in the water, and this young team is capitalizing on that.
1: And if you're the Spurs, you probably feel like, hey, we should have won at least one of these games at home. Mm-hmm. Probably should have won both. Like, they're looking at it like we should be up 3-0 right now. They're not as good as their 13-game winning streak told you they were, yeah. right? I mean, now all the narratives of, well, the East was down, they played this, that. I'm not saying those are correct, but that's what the Spurs are believing. Once they have confidence in Uncle Mo on their side, it's really hard to get away from that. Coming up next, we'll talk to someone that was at Madison Square Garden last night and could break it all down. It's Game Night on ESPN Radio and the ESPN app.
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This best of seven is about to become a best of three. As Carolina wins the draw, they'll roll it back in. 5 seconds left here at T-Mobile Arena. Brandon Bussey, his first ever playoff start, will be a win in the Stanley Cup Final in Game 4. And we're headed back to Raleigh, tied at 2. Canes with a 5-3 win in Game number 4.

0: I haven't had to cover them professionally. You know, I don't live up in the Bay anymore, so I'm not up there at the games on the regular, so I don't have to worry about covering them. So it hasn't changed for me. But those Warriors, they'll get me every day of the week and twice on Sunday, man.
1: Man, I get it, man. Growing up, man, Wisconsin football, both parents went to Wisconsin, man. I thought Ron Dayne was, like, to me, it was Ron Dayne and then Superman. Yeah. And I just assumed he was going to rush for 300 yards a game. Wisconsin was going to win every game. And I felt the emotion of that. And there's something, there's a connection there, right, if you've grown up with the team.
0: Yes.
1: I think that's one of the reasons people hate on the Knights a little bit, because this is a new team.
0: Yep.
1: New teams aren't supposed to do this.
0: No.
1: Expansion teams aren't supposed to suddenly be a dominant force in any league. And yet here the Knights are with a chance to win this Stanley Cup in what, 9 years?
0: 9 years they've been to the Stanley Cup Finals now three times.
1: So there's an element of, you know, somewhere there's a 12-year-old, 13-year-old kid out there who's like, oh, the Knights just go to the Stanley Cup.
0: This is what they do.
1: This is the first 9 years of existence.
0: Right.
1: So I do think there are people who see that and go, man, like they wish their team could have that same success, and they haven't experienced that.
0: No, they haven't. And so it's wild to see when there's that team that just gets you going like that. Like Mama Q is a huge Laker fan, right? Yeah. I mean, there's times that she's called me on the phone talking about, I just need you to stay on the phone with me for the final 30 seconds. I'm like, wow, the game's over. The Lakers are going to win. No. It ain't final yet. It ain't final. Just stay on the phone with me. Just talk me through it. She'll ask me some professional question. I'm like, what do you want me to tell you right now? Right? There's 30 seconds left in the game. But no, the Lakers and the Giants are her teams. So she's always nervous for the Giants. I remember her coming to Texas to visit when the Giants were playing in the World Series against the Rangers. And we in a sports bar with nothing but Ranger fans, and she up here, go Giants, go. She up here, you know how mamas get. They get loud. She got as loud as all get out, and everyone's looking at her like, I don't know if we should jump her or we should embrace her.
1: Oh, man. I love it, though. I love the passion, man. I definitely love it. And you got two fan bases in this series who, you know, I don't want to say two teams deserve it, but you can't hate on any team that wins it based on the way that they play, but somebody's going to be the loser.
0: Yeah, exactly. Both of these teams deserve the Stanley Cup. I mean, they've battled through it. Their stories are totally different, but they're fantastic when you really, you know, look at it. The way that they both got to where they are right now, and the fact that they have the series knotted up at two, like, of course that's what it is. Of course it's knotted up at two. I'll tell you what, there better be some Knicks fans out there that are nervous.
1: Yeah.
0: I'll tell you what, there better be some Knicks fans out there that are nervous. Again, 888-SAY-ESPN, 888-729-3776. Let me know, what team has you the most stressed out, the one that you're hanging on the edge of your seat? Let me know those thoughts. We got post-game coverage of the Stanley Cup Finals, plus we hear from you next. 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

0: was nothing. It wasn't even a stretch for him to go out there and shoot those threes. What was he, 2 for 4, I believe? I mean, it just seemed like, all right, he's in rhythm. It's a rhythm shot. It's similar to that shot that he hit in overtime. What was that, against OKC, where he just stepped into it and it looked like he shot it from just about the logo. And it was nothing because he was already into a rhythm. One, if he establishes himself going to the cup and then steps out, then it could be trouble for you. But if he starts the game and they, you know, force him to be outside, catch the ball at the top of the key, only have a few seconds left in the shot clock, then he has to force to try to put the ball on the deck and try to get to the cup and create something. That's when turnovers start happening. And if he has a couple turnovers, sometimes I feel like Wemby will get in his own head, almost like, I got to make up for the 2 mistakes I made the plays before, and I got to make it up all in one play. And that's when it snowballs into bad play.
1: I think you said the word, Q, rhythm.
0: Yeah.
1: You can't let him get into a rhythm. Because when Wemby gets into a rhythm, everybody else is in a rhythm.
0: Right.
1: And when he's not in a rhythm, there's not another player that I think can kind of take over that leadership role. As good as Dylan Harper is, as good as Steph Castle is, they're following Wemby. They're following whatever he does and how he sets the tone of the game. And you've just seen that from game to game. Everyone's kind of looking to Superman and saying, hey, bro, you going to get into the phone booth? Mm-hmm. Because this is how they played all year. But once he gets comfortable, once he gets into that rhythm that you talked about, it's hard to take him out of the rhythm. So you have to stop him before he ever gets into it in the first place.
0: I don't think I ever thought this was going to be a storyline that was going to be huge for this NBA Finals. But I think the Big Cat has to go back to being what he was in the first two games. I think he has to be a big key to the success of the Knicks. And I like the adjustments that the Spurs made to make him a little bit more uncomfortable. He only had 11 points. He got into some foul trouble, and we know what happens when the Big Cat gets into some foul trouble. But I think he needs to go back to being that guy that frustrates Wemby, that gets physical with Wemby, and starts screaming at him when he makes an and-one opportunity at the rim. Like, he has to be that guy consistently throughout the game. If he can get back to that guy, I think the Knicks get back in the win column.
1: Grown man basketball.
0: Yes, that's a great way to put it. Grown man basketball is what the Big Cat has to have. Coming up next, does the winner of Game 4 of the NBA Finals decide the series? It's Game Night on ESPN Radio.
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1: 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The call on Amazon Prime.
3: Cranks that in the air to center field and deep. Quad back, looking up. There it is. Home run number one for Spencer Jones. And what a loud shot it was.
4: 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That was a rocket.
0: Number four.
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5: Here's the 0-1. Swung on. That is hit high, deep, right field. It is back. Warning track. Wall. It is gone! Two-run home run. Randy Arozarena in extra innings. A big fly with the Mariners.
1: A big fly in Kansas City pushes the Royals past the Rangers on 96.5 The Fan.
3: First pitch to Cags, and he drills it high in the air, deep right center field, headed for the Fountains. It's a splashdown. Jack Caglione's second home run of the game. An ambush swing for a two-run shot. The Royals have a 5-2 lead in the sixth.
0: Number two.
1: A debut to remember in the south side of Chicago as Braden Montgomery delivers for the White Sox. The call on ESPN 1000.
6: Chance to be a hero in his major league debut. Tying run at third, two outs. The 0-1. Montgomery hits a fly ball pretty well. Deep left. And it is gone! He's won it! No chance! Way. Two-run homer. Braden Montgomery coming around third. He's going to be mocked by his teammates. This team is something else.
0: Number one.
1: To the ice, a pivotal moment in Game 4 of the Stanley Cup Final sees the Canes even the series on 99.9 The Fan.
7: Vegas able to get it into the neutral zone, but Carolina right back. No giveaway. Jarvis goes in backhand and Hart with the save. Jarvis all alone now, back at it from Bristol. A backhand, he scores! He scores again! Oh my goodness! The captain is unreal, his second in the game! And the Hurricanes have got a 4-3 lead with 13:28. Oh, captain, my captain! Jordan Staal writing a story in the Stanley Cup Final.
1: And with the win, the Hurricanes even the series now, two games apiece. Game 5 in Raleigh on Thursday night. SportsCenter All Night, ESPN Radio, Commissioner's Cup in the W. Tournament runs June 1st to 17th. Tonight, we had a trio of matchups. Dream Sky on ESPN meeting for the first time this season, and it is their first meeting since Chicago traded Angel Reese to Atlanta. And it was Reese that stole the show here. Big bucket in the second quarter.
8: Nas Hillman already with 8 points. Kicks it over to Reese. The look for three. She drives it. Angel Reese with just her second three this season. Remember, she had that big momentum shifter when they played Connecticut just a couple of games ago.
1: Again, that on ESPN. The Dream win this one, 82-75. Reese was the star. She had 17 points, 17 rebounds, and she is the first player in Dream history with back-to-back games that include 15 points and 15 rebounds. She shared her thoughts after the game on her performance and the big win.
9: Angel, where so much can be made of just the return of how you're coming with so much emotions, but how are you guys able to settle in and ultimately for your team to fight for you to get this big win?
10: Yeah, I mean, the ball was slippery early on. I turned the ball over a couple of times, but my teammates kept feeding me and getting us going. Defense leads to offense, and I think our defense tonight was really good. I think we could be a little better, but I think we played together tonight, and I'm really happy we got the win.
9: We saw the defense in the fourth quarter, something that you guys do so well throughout this entire season. What was it about how you guys were able to execute, especially down the stretch?
10: Yeah, being able to string more than one possession together, defensive stops. And we were like, let's get three stops in a row, make them call the first timeout, make them call another timeout. So I think we came together really well. some of our shots weren't falling like we were used to, but I think we came together defensively and executed really well.
9: Well, you're talking about the ball being slippery, but it didn't look like it. I saw a lot of me bounds out there, Angel, and just for you to get your 57th double-double, the company that you're able to put your name in with Blake Griffin, Tim Duncan, Tina Charles, the greats, what does it feel like to continuously with each double-double to move up the ranks?
10: Yeah, I mean, it doesn't matter unless I get a win. I was able to get a lot of double-doubles my first 2 years, but it feels good when you get a win, so I'm really happy to be with the Dream. I'm really excited, and we continue to march on for this Commissioner Cup.
1: The Dream improved to 4-3 when trailing entering the fourth quarter this season, the most wins in the WNBA, and the Chicago Sky fall to 1-7 over their last eight games, the worst record in the league over that span. The Valkyries defeated the Mercury 87-81. Gabby Williams becomes the first player in Valkyries history with consecutive 25-point games, and the Minnesota Lynx defeated the Dallas Wings 176. The Lynx extend their WNBA season-high win streak to eight games. Thanks for staying up all night with us. Coming up next is the Hoop Collective podcast with Brian Windhorst. 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

0: know Victor Wembanyama offensively is one of the most unstoppable forces in the entire sport.
1: It's an overriding label.
0: Yeah, like that's what I'm saying. That's why I didn't call him a dirty player.
1: It's an overriding label.
0: But I literally talked about all of the dirty plays that Wimby has had throughout the postseason, and I talked about all of the dirty plays that he's encouraged from his teammates. I don't know what you want me to say, Nuno, in terms of, you know, labeling Wimby to get everybody to pay attention to what's going to happen in Game 4. I don't know what you're looking for.
2: But he's not a dirty player. Got it.
0: I didn't say...
3: This is bulletin board material for him. It's a big game.
0: I don't know what you want from me, Nuno.
4: Can't see this is not personal. Nuno is looking for someone to be upset at, and it happens to be you.
0: Got it. So he is anxious. Got
5: no,
0: it.
5: He said he's not anxious before the show.
0: Trust me. This game is what's happening tonight.
2: This game is not what's agitating me.
0: All right.
2: Let's go to break.
0: Okay. All right. I feel like you're going to be watching tonight puckered.
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5: Can I ask you a question? With this series, who has the momentum right now? Would you say it's San Antonio? Because, I mean, I don't know if I'm willing to go there, but I also have to acknowledge before Monday night, the Knicks haven't lost in 46 days. So I'm curious, where's old Mo when it comes to the NBA Finals in this series between these two teams?
6: Old Mo?
5: Yeah, where's old Mo at?
6: I would say it's with the Spurs.
5: Really?
6: You know how in baseball, it's like you're only as good as your next day's starting pitcher?
5: Yeah.
6: I feel like when you get to the championship rounds, whether it's the Stanley Cup Final or the NBA Finals, it's game to game. The momentum can shift game to game. And even though they're still at a 2-1 deficit and they're on the road tonight, it just feels like they made a bit of a statement in game 3, and that maybe they're starting to figure some things out.
5: Yeah, see, that's the part. The last part is what I want to focus on, because sometimes when it comes to momentum, you have to divorce the outcomes from the reality in terms of the matchup. And I'm just curious, was game 3 more of a product of the New York Knicks coming home and feeling the pressure of the anticipation from the city in being on the verge of winning a title? Or was it something tactically that Mitch Johnson and the San Antonio Spurs figured out that's going to give the Knicks problems the rest of the way in this series? Like, that's the part I can't figure out, because when you look at some of the things that the Spurs did, going with the four guards and Wemby for the majority of the fourth quarter, yeah, it worked out in terms of the Spurs being able to rest Wemby while he was on the court, and then those guards being able to get downhill and hunt matchups. But at the same time, we have to acknowledge when it comes to the rebounding, they got lucky. And I'm not sure that the San Antonio guards are going to be able to hold up when it comes to not being out-rebounded by the New York Knicks if they try to major in that lineup the rest of the way in this series. So what they did, the adjustment they made, it ends up leading to the outcome that the Spurs were looking for in game 3. I don't know if you can replicate that in game 4 and beyond.
4: Well, I guess to answer that question in terms of Mitch Johnson, let me ask you two questions. What do you think happens tonight? Do you think Wemby plays near the basket more or less?
5: I mean, I think early on he's going to play near the basket a lot, and then as he gets tired, especially considering there's only one day off between games 3 and game 4, you're going to see him settle for more jump shots, more three-pointers in the second half. That's kind of been the pattern for Wemby. He only had one rebound in the fourth quarter of game 3. One.
4: So, and do you think that Wemby on defense is going to roam to guard the corners every time, stay in the middle and guard the corners? Do you think that would be the plan?
5: Yes.
4: Okay, so then the question becomes, in terms of X's and O's, how do the Knicks combat that? So if you don't want Wemby to play free safety and he's not going to guard directly Karl-Anthony Towns at all times and he's going to roam to the corners, what do you do? Do you not put guys in the corners? Do you put only shooters on the floor?
5: I think that's the adjustment. I think it's only shooters
4: on the
5: floor.
4: Does Josh Hart take the under on his minutes tonight?
5: I mean, Tim Bontemps in the Hoop Collective, he went as far as to say that Mike Brown should start Landry Shamet. I don't know if I want to go. He said that. I don't know if I want to go there and change the lineup after one loss.
4: That.
5: But what I would do is major in Landry Shamet minutes. And I get that Shamet didn't play well, didn't shoot well. He was in foul trouble in game 3. But based on what he's shown the last two rounds of the postseason, I think that he's a guy that you have to respect in terms of a threat to knock down open shots. If you space the floor in that way, you make it a lot harder for Wemby to have his feet in the paint on defense, because he has to respect the guys that are sitting outside of the three-point line. I think that's what you do. You let Cat control the flow on offensive sets from the top of the key, and you operate through him. I think that has to be what the New York Knicks do from an X's and O's standpoint in order to counter what Mitch Johnson showed in game three.
4: Now, very quickly, do the Spurs have a counter to the counter? That's
5: you tell me.
4: So, yeah, I still think playing zone at times, it makes sense. I've been saying this, and they did at times in the last game. They played the 3-2 that I suggested at times, not often, and there were versions of it. And they may say, no, we didn't play 3-2. It looked like a 3-2 zone, three up top, two down low with Wemby kind of roaming. I think both teams are so good. Knicks never lose. I understand they lost the last game, but they like literally never lose. That they clearly have an ability to adjust to the adjustments, and the Spurs have an ability to say, Victor Wembanyama, you are going to be an all-time great, act like it. And he's done that. Like, in the last game, he acted like an all-time great relative to getting to the close to the basket, pacing yourself however you can do it, and kind of took the second quarter off. Smalls is kind of how I would look. Maybe that's not fair, but they lost by 18 in the second quarter, and he was playing outside, that he's going to have to find that one quarter where he doesn't play as much inside than outside. He plays more outside to rest. And I think they got to find ways of stopping the game. I know that sounds odd, but like...
5: I just don't know that we're going to have as many reviews in game four as we did in game three.
4: You're going to think maybe they'll start faking injuries.
5: I mean, I'm pretty sure...
4: Oh, my leg! I'm pretty sure the
5: Knicks are not going to be in the bonus more minutes than not in the second half of tonight's game.
6: So you asked the question, is it tactical moves that the Spurs had figured out that allowed them to take game three and as we forecast into game four, or was it the energy?
5: Yes.
6: I would hope it is the tactical stuff, not the energy, because that stuff you have a better chance of combating. How do you manufacture the energy? I've been thinking about this a lot because we obviously are boots on the ground here in New York City. It was like a utopia here. Utopia.
5: Yeah.
6: Everyone was high on the Knicks. I mean, that sounds aggressive, but we were riding high on the Knicks. And everything, all the vibes were really, really good. And that was disrupted because of security measures, because the diehard fans who've waited a lifetime to see this can't pay to get in.
5: Yeah.
6: It's a lot that has disrupted the energy. And I don't know if that has popped, if you can manufacture it again.
4: One way of doing it, file an injunction. We'll get to that coming up. I don't know that they can. I don't know if they can because of what everything you said, but that's going to be their effort.
5: High on the orange and blue skies.
6: We kind of were, you know?
5: Yeah.
4: Utopia.
5: Yeah.
4: I don't think that was word of the day, but you used it multiple times. Why are we filing injunctions against obvious decisions? We will talk about that coming up next. We are on Sportsmanlike here on ESPN Radio, presented by Progressive Insurance.
7: Hey, this is Rich Eisen. Coming up on Wednesday's show, will Wemby and the Spurs even things up with the Knicks? 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

0: fact, the St. Louis Rams won $1 billion lawsuit. So, like, the city of St. Louis won $1 billion lawsuit. So, like, I understand how the Chicago sports fan feels and how they have to live in the dysfunction of Chicago politics, state of Illinois politics. Mm-hmm. But let's also understand that the Chicago Bears have some involvement here with how messy things have become.
1: Let's talk with Matt in Texas, watching on ESPN2. Good morning, Matt.
2: Hey, good morning, everyone. How are you?
1: Morning.
2: Hey, I'm from Illinois, so I'm very passionate about the Bears topic. But for my hot mess, I called out Micah Parsons, ranking Caleb Williams number one in the NFL, and then immediately has to take it back on Twitter. Michelle, I know you love seeing that.
3: Yeah, first I thought that that was kind of tongue-in-cheek, saying Caleb was the best quarterback. But then he did walk it back, which I thought was a bit confusing. I thought he was, like, setting up for something, being like, oh, he's the best. And then when he came back, he was going to make it a nightmare for him in the game, something of that effect. The whole thing was a bit confusing.
1: I didn't see any of this. What happened with Michael Parsons?
3: It was for the it was in this
1: I'm pretty good at not missing things except for Nebraska.
4: It's the NFL top 100 players of 2026.
3: Top 100.
4: And there's a clip where Micah Parsons says that Caleb Williams is the best player in the NFL. And then he reposted it and said,
3: he says Iceman.
4: Clip farming ... with the skull emoji. So I don't know if he thought they were taking what he said out of context, but
1: he was definitely doing it tongue in cheek, right?
3: He said, Iceman is what he said.
1: So he's mocking him.
0: Oh, he's mocking him.
3: That's what I thought.
0: Doing. Yeah.
3: But then when he posted about it, I was like, wait, I'm not sure what he meant by the farming.
1: Well, at least somebody in the Packers is willing to fight back in some ways against the Bears. I mean, it's seriously.
0: But he's not going to be in. He's not going to be on the field for the first half of the season.
1: That's the counter to that, obviously.
3: Well, you just wait till he gets back. Yeah.
0: The one guy that's willing to fight back against the Bears ain't going to be on the field for the first 8 games.
1: We heard from one guy yesterday who's willing to fight back against Wemby. We'll get further insight on that coming up next. We're on Sportsmanlike, presented by Progressive Insurance.
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0: I'm Over It with Pat the Producer.
1: I like the smell of coffee more than I like the taste of it. Or the idea of like going to a coffee shop and being one of those people. Have you guys heard of rage rooms? Can't figure out if they're super cool or super lame.
2: I'll go to a rage room with you.
3: I want to go to a rage room with Evan.
2: Why don't we all go?
1: Why?
3: Because I want to take out my rage on Evan.
4: No, are you the same fandom soccer-wise as the rest of your family?
5: No.
4: See?
5: Yeah. Nope.
4: Great take.
6: I'm over it. I'm sick and tired and over it.
1: Get a life.
4: Yes, each and every day at this time, our producer, Pat Costello, gives us items in and around sports entertainment. His life that he is over. Pat.
1: Shout out to Nuno. Happy Portugal Day, Nuno.
2: Oh.
1: That's why he's rocking his Portugal jersey today.
2: Happy Portugal Day, Nuno.
7: The kit.
1: Sorry, yeah, the Portugal kit.
2: The kit, yeah.
1: He left. He walked off camera. Anyway, why does AJ Brown want us to hate him so much? I don't understand.
8: What do you do now?
1: Well, Mike Garafolo from NFL Network said AJ Brown stopped by the Eagles facility, I think this was like within the last week, to say goodbye and signed a picture on the wall that said, quote, "The best to ever play here, always open."
2: Saw that.
1: Just go away, man. Like, just go. Go to your safe haven with your great culture up in New England right now and have a great time.
7: Yeah, great
1: like,
7: culture there.
1: Yeah, you better. He better play well, man. Because, like, if he doesn't, he deserves to be absolutely annihilated for everything that's happened here.
4: The only issue I have is when you're going to knock the Patriots culture, but I mean, understand why you're saying what you're saying, but I think that team-wise, being in the Super Bowl and the way that the football aspect of it is phenomenal. I understand, obviously, what you're referring to. I also think A.J. Brown, good job by him saying goodbye to everybody. Signing what he signed? Terrible. What are you doing?
1: Well, that's my issue. It's like, come on, man. The best to ever play here, always
4: let
1: open.
4: Someone else say that.
3: There was a semi-public beef between him and the quarterback and the organization back to quarterback. I can understand him feeling some type of way on the way out the door.
2: Yeah.
3: I get it. I understand it. He feels a way about how everything went down. He didn't feel like he was the problem, yet he was scapegoated. So I understand it.
4: I think he kind of, with his actions, asked for them to back the quarterback. I don't think he provided much of an either-or there.
3: No, but here's the thing. Everybody was killing A.J. Brown for his method, and I do think it left something to be desired. But he wasn't wrong in terms of the substance of what he was saying about the Eagles' offense. He was the canary in the coal mine, as far as I'm concerned, with what happened in the 2025 season.
2: But sometimes the message gets lost if it's the wrong messenger.
3: Yeah, and the method, I think the method matters. Like, anytime you have an issue, timing, tact, and tone is always important. The three T's. And clearly, two of the three were off in terms of how Arthur Juan handled everything on his way out the door in Philly.
1: Is he a top five most pressure in the NFL guy now this season?
3: No.
2: AJ Brown? Top three?
3: No.
1: No, top five.
3: No.
2: Top five?
4: He plays wide receiver.
3: No.
1: After everything that's happened?
4: No, it's Jalen. I would have the pressure.
3: No, Jalen's got more
1: pressure.
3: Jalen's got more pressure than
4: Jalen
3: AJ Brown.
4: Has more pressure.
1: Yeah, no doubt. I think Jalen has a ton, but I think AJ Brown has a ton too. Just because he plays receiver, I don't know what that means.
3: No, I mean, Jalen Hurts has a ton of pressure. CJ Stroud has a ton of pressure. Bryce Young.
2: Joe Burrow?
3: Has a ton of pressure.
2: Lamar, Josh
4: receiver.
2: Allen.
4: So every one of the answers, Pat, they just gave all play quarterback.
2: How about the Rams as a whole?
1: I would put A.J. Brown above a bunch of those guys.
3: You would put A.J. Brown above C.J. Stroud in terms of pressure?
4: I do not think so in the slightest.
1: Yeah, after everything that's how you basically forced your way off of a Super Bowl champion to go to the Patriots?
2: C.J. Stroud,
1: yeah, you better prove that you were right.
4: He said to go to the Patriots. They were in the Super Bowl last year. He didn't go to the Browns.
1: So now they better make it to the Super Bowl again, and he better be a big part of the reason why.
4: Or else what?
1: Or else this is a complete catastrophe.
4: For AJ?
1: The Patriots and AJ Brown. What do you mean for? They've already got enough on their plate. Now you're going to have AJ Brown in the mix.
4: Yeah, I think the pressure is more so on Jalen.
3: Yeah.
2: I could not agree more.
1: Yeah, and I think there's pressure on both.
4: I think Jalen Hurts will perform very well. I really do. I don't like the signing of this stuff. Was there any thought, Pat, to your knowledge of not letting him back in the building? Like, hey, you don't work here anymore kind of thing?
1: Per my sources, I don't know.
4: Oh, I don't know. I mean, you know more than we do on Eagle stuff.
1: I don't know.
4: All right, nice one.
2: He had success there. You know what I mean?
4: I know, but it's...
2: To give him the opportunity to say goodbye, job well done.
4: I don't know that the Heat would let Jimmy Butler back in the facility right now. I mean, there's a million people that would... Like, there's a million... Like, think about it. Would the Sixers let James Harden back in the building right now?
3: They wouldn't let Ben Simmons back in the building.
4: Exactly. I mean, that's not an abnormal thought.
3: No.
4: I mean, I'm not trying to be rude about it, but 10, 20 years from now, you let him back in. In the moment, you think the Eagles want to wake up in the morning and be like, AJ, what the hell are you doing here? Right? Now,
2: I'm
4: good
2: sure
4: job
2: it was
4: by
2: scheduled,
4: him.
2: Scheduled, you know?
4: Scheduled?
2: Yeah, I'm sure it was like, hey, I'm going to come by at this time. Or like, yeah, we'll
3: reach
2: have
3: out
2: all
3: to
2: your
3: Big
2: stuff
3: Dom.
2: Ready.
3: Hey, yeah, yeah. Hey, bro, I'm just okay. coming through to say goodbye to my
2: yeah,
3: guys.
2: Yeah, exactly. Well, I got to get all my stuff.
3: Yeah.
4: All right, Pat.
1: We've obviously heard the is a hot dog a sandwich debate many times. But a debate broke out between me and my buddy that was a little bit different. Is a lobster roll a sandwich? He called it a sea hot dog.
3: I love that.
1: Which I hated. That like made me angry.
3: A
1: I like
3: sea
1: that.
3: Hot dog.
2: That
3: I like it.
1: I think it's
2: hilarious.
1: Absolutely a sandwich though and not a hot dog.
2: I don't know. It's shaped more like a taco.
1: Well, it's not a taco.
2: But it's shaped like a taco.
1: It's shaped like a hot dog. It's on a
4: it's on
1: a roll.
4: Why would it
1: a hot
4: be shaped like a taco versus shaped
2: because
4: like
2: it's
4: a
2: open.
4: Hot dog?
1: But so is a hot dog.
4: Hot dog is open.
2: I know.
5: A hot dog is a taco?
2: I think
5: Michelle?
2: A hot dog's more of a taco than a sandwich.
1: But if you put, like, tuna salad on a hot dog roll, is it a tuna roll?
4: Tuna salad on a hot dog roll.
2: Yeah.
4: Well, they do have crab and shrimp rolls
2: yeah.
4: the same kind of way.
3: Listen, the crab roll is elite.
2: So
3: when you
2: good.
3: Get the king crab legs and you get the that put on the actual bun of a lobster?
2: It's a yes.
3: It's yeah, the king crab
2: it's a yes.
3: roll is superior to the lobster.
1: But
3: roll.
1: Is it a sandwich?
3: I guess so.
4: Nah, I don't think so.
3: The king crab leg roll is not a sandwich?
4: Well, I guess what would be the difference in the argument?
3: It's not a hot dog.
4: Relative to the, as you said, the hot dog is a sandwich. As everybody's had it forever. As Pete Rose, Hall of Famer. I get it. But, like, what's the difference in this regard?
2: Let me ask you this. We always talk about the mechanism, the bread vehicle, to determine whether it's a hot dog or a sandwich or how are we going to determine this. Does this matter? If you get chips on the side, does that matter? Because if you're getting a lobster roll, you're always getting chips, just like you would normally with a sandwich. With a hot dog, it's more of a standalone thing. I mean, I
4: no,
2: guess.
4: You get fries.
2: Hot dog and fries?
1: Or
3: no.
1: chips. I've had chips with
2: oh,
1: hot dogs.
2: Oh, I think it's usually
1: fries.
2: More of a, I just grab the hot dog, we're going to put our condiments
3: I'm
2: on it.
3: I'm with Smalls. I don't know that I've ever had a hot dog with fries or a hot dog with chips.
2: It's more what? Of a standalone thing.
3: Yeah, I don't know that I've ever done that.
2: So that's why I would say if we are having to determine that maybe a lobster roll, crab roll, et cetera, yeah. would be more of a sandwich.
3: Yeah. Yeah, I'm with you on that one, Smalls.
4: But, Pat, what's the difference in the argument? I don't understand. Like, whatever your reasoning would be for a hot dog with this your friend, wouldn't it then apply the same thing for lobster? Because it's open, the bun, et cetera?
1: And I feel like you have to add so many more ingredients to a lobster roll to make it what it is versus a hot dog is just kind of its own thing.
2: Isn't it?
3: Yeah,
2: just
3: the open-faced sandwich versus the hot dog thing is very
2: chives,
3: complicated.
2: Lemon?
1: Well, this is why I said if you put tuna salad on a hot dog roll, does it make it a tuna roll?
3: Yeah, I'm with you 1,000%. I don't know the answer to that, Pat. It's a great question. Have no
1: this
3: clue.
1: Is why I think it's a sandwich.
4: There are multiple types of lobster roll. Does that matter? Like the hot versus cold? Because they are comprised completely differently. The cold one is way more like the tuna salad. The hot one would be more in the hot dog kind of thing. You just
3: yeah, you
4: plop
3: can't
4: it in
3: have
4: there.
3: A cold hot dog.
2: Ew.
3: So if you
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15: Good Wednesday morning. It's Wednesday, right? Today's Wednesday, right? Yeah.
16: Good Wednesday. World Cup.
15: Tomorrow, World Cup.
16: Officially starts.
15: Are you...
16: Not here.
15: Are you as excited as the Brazilian women are? They were excited last night. Now,
16: I'm not that excited, but I'm very excited. I'm not excited enough to get a red card.
15: You're not as excited as a Brazilian woman?
16: Not to get a red card.
15: Eight red cards from the Brazilian women against the U.S. last night. The U.S. will just piss you off, I think. I think the U.S. just pisses people off.
16: I guess so.
15: Yeah. Got under their skin, beat their ass 1-0. Eight red cards.
17: Well, it was like five of the three or four coaches got red cards.
15: Yeah.
17: And then two players after the game was over because of blatant disrespect got red cards.
15: Blatant disrespect.
17: The U.S. should have won that game like 3-0. They had lots of opportunities to score. The Brazilian goalkeeper was great. The U.S. went down there for a couple friendlies in Brazil. They lost the first one over the weekend. They dominated chances this time around, and the Brazilians weren't thrilled. They were looking to make a statement because I believe the Women's World Cup is in Brazil next year. So this was a test run for the U.S. And I wouldn't even call it that hostile because the U.S. kind of did whatever they wanted. It's just that it was going poorly for the women of Brazil, and they didn't react well.
15: It's the first time that we've won there since 1997.
16: Did you see this devastating entry? With the red card?
15: No.
16: Oh, this got a red card. Watch this.
17: Emily Sonnet. That was a yellow. That was the second yellow that led to the red for the Brazilian player.
16: You got to go off on that.
15: Yellow to
17: she
15: red.
17: She pushed her in the shoulder.
15: She pushed her in the shoulder.
17: That hurt.
15: In the
17: shoulder.
15: And then she went down like.
17: Yeah, that hurt. That hurt. It hurt.
16: We SGA'd.
15: That's ridiculous.
16: We kind of had to SGA it.
15: But why did she push her? Stop pushing people.
17: Yeah, she was pushing.
15: I think you learned that in kindergarten.
17: Don't keep your hands to yourself.
15: Yeah, exactly. She pushed her and. Like seconds or some minutes later.
17: You know what? It worked. That's the referee can't see everything, so all she sees in her periphery is someone going to the ground, and it's already a highly charged situation. All right, get out of here. I don't want to deal with you. Beat it. And that's kind of what happened.
15: Yep. Two yellows make a red, apparently.
17: Yeah, sorry. Keep your hands to yourself. Yep. You don't get a second yellow.
15: There were two yellows. Two yellows to reds, and then the rest were just all reds.
17: Straight to red.
15: Well, yeah, the staff got three reds.
17: Yes, I'm saying. They got thrown out before the game was even over. One of the Brazilian women late in the game elbowed one of our Triple Espresso girls right in the face, and that got her a straight red.
15: Wow.
17: And then as I mentioned, you had a couple reds for, like, blatant disrespect of the referee after the match where, you know, the match is over, but they roll up there to say, hey, you screwed all this up. She's like, get out of here. Get out of here. Red. Red. And then, you know, the game's over. It's a friendly. It's not going to carry over. So they had their say, but the U.S. won.
15: So they don't care. You don't
17: no,
15: miss
17: it's a
15: the
17: friendly.
15: Game.
17: They don't carry over.
15: They don't care. They don't care.
17: You have to, like, legit, you would have to probably rise. It has to be raised to a level where you said something so crazy that FIFA comes down and drops a suspension on you based off just your actions that are irregular. But if you just get a red, they'll just wipe it away.
15: Look at the women taking all the attention away from the World Cup.
17: Well, it gets a primer.
16: Well, on this show right now.
17: Yeah, you decide to start with that as opposed to something else.
15: Well, what did you want to talk about? 10-1? Well, is that what you wanted?
17: Well, I mean, I guess not.
15: Kai Waiting was not very good. Man, he was just throwing meatballs up there. Holy crap. It was over in the second inning.
16: Yeah.
15: Game was over. Just in.
16: Once they hit 4-0, it felt like, ooh. Because the offense wasn't doing anything.
15: Nope.
16: Wasn't getting anything done. So now you've scored one run in the last two games. Not ideal. Not ideal. But the good news is, according to our minor league correspondent, Del Olalea, Christian Javier is looking really good right now.
15: What do you mean you scored one run in the last two games? You beat him 5-4 the game before.
16: Oh, no. It was the game before that.
15: Yeah.
16: In two of the last three games. I just ignore the middle game.
15: You just ignored the win?
16: Mm-hmm.
15: Okay.
16: Ignore the win.
15: All right.
16: The zero before that.
15: Yeah. So, yeah, that was just terrible. We went out ready. Let's go beat the Angels again. Let's destroy all their hopes and dreams.
17: Yeah. It was an interesting lead up because the Mariners nearly blew a game. In fact, they did blow it, but they were able to come back and win an extra innings because the Mariners are having issues closing out games. They've been going through guys, much like the Astros.
15: Maybe they'd like Josh Hader.
17: Well, that would be something. but before Hader came back, you know, we had our questions about who closes games. The Mariners have been going through it, but they found a way to win. And I was like, you know what? Damn it. But, you know, it's the Angels.
15: Yeah.
17: We'll be fine. Tang has been pitching okay.
15: He's been pitching good.
17: The last start wasn't great, and this one followed up with another bad start.
15: I mean, if you're going to be picky about it.
17: I mean, the last start wasn't great before this one, and then he continued the downturn last night. I was like, you know what? Hockey or the Astros. Tang made it pretty easy.
15: Won that.
17: Tang made it pretty easy. It's like, all right.
15: That was good. I'm telling you.
17: It's been a great series.
15: Yeah, I mean, somebody said, and a writer, we had a caller.
17: Larry called Larry. It yesterday. Yeah.
18: You guys are missing the greatest
17: Stanley Cup final.
15: What?
17: And someone tweeted us, great call, Larry, and it was a gif of Kermit.
18: The Stanley Cup final.
16: He's been calling for years.
15: Yeah, I love Larry. But you know Larry right away by his voice.
16: You know him right up.
15: Right off.
16: There's two Larrys. There's Larry and Stafford. And there's Larry,
15: yeah, right.
16: And they couldn't sound more different. Substantially different tones.
15: Yeah. And he was right, though. That was a great game.
16: It was.
15: I mean, it was 2-0 in the first 3 minutes of the game.
16: Yeah, but right
15: and
16: back.
15: And then, yeah, came,
16: right,
15: came
16: back.
15: Right back.
16: Came
17: right
16: back.
17: That's how that series is gone. Big leads just go away, and teams fight back and either come back all the way or at least tie it. And then Carolina won in Vegas to make it a 2-2 series, so. I mean,
15: it's a three-game series now.
17: I had a choice, and I gravitated towards the hockey.
16: Well, the Astros have a chance to win the series tonight. Lambert, what time is that game? Is that a night game?
15: That is, 8:38.
16: Okay, we're not a day game. Okay,
15: nope.
16: So you got a chance to win that. Lambert is a small underdog. Detmers is a small favorite. He's 2-5 with a 4.26. A WHIP of 1.14. His WHIP's been pretty good. But Peter Lambert's pitched well.
19: for the Astros. He's been really consistent since he's come up. He's looked like, you know, he's pitching like one of those pitchers pitched last year when we had for so long the AAA lineup, the starting rotation for so long, and you had guys who were, well, Jason Alexander, for example, who looked consistent last year for a long stretch of time. That's what Lambert's actually looked like this year for the Astros. So I give the Astros a decent chance to win this game. He's only given up 3 home runs in 50 innings. He's not a guy who gives up a lot of long balls, so we'll see. We'll see how it pans out.
15: So help is on the way, as Dell mentioned. Hunter Brown pitches tonight. He'll throw 75 pitches, and then he'll be back in the rotation. Mm-hmm. So Thursday, Friday, Saturday, Sunday. I mean, he could possibly pitch. He'll pitch either Monday or Tuesday against Detroit back here. Probably Tuesday, I would imagine. Tuesday back here, which is Lambert's next start. But you're going to have, well, yeah, I mean, and you push Lambert down, and then you figure out, is Burrow's gone? And then, not only that, Christian Javier had an outing.
17: Three perfect innings.
15: Three perfect innings.
17: With 3 strikeouts, the velocity up to 94.
15: Well,
19: which is high for him.
15: That is high for him.
19: Now, here's the question. This is a serious question. How was he hurt early in the year? When he had been off all that time.
15: I mean, I think he's been out because of suck, if you want to know the truth.
19: Well, I mean, throwing 94, well, you can say that, but the velocity has been down. Not a ton. Actually, this year it wasn't down a ton. It was down about a mile an hour. But how was he out that, like, suck isn't going to keep him out for.
15: Well,
19: he didn't even work.
15: He sucked even down in the minors. He sucked.
19: Well, he sucked, but he didn't even throw very many pitches. He had a long period of time where he did nothing.
15: Yeah, no,
19: that's not what you want to do. That all that does is prolong the time you.
15: What
19: can
15: did
19: come
15: they
19: back.
15: Say? It wasn't arm fatigue. It wasn't fatigue. I think that was
19: tightness
15: in my...
19: or something like that. He was shoulder, I think.
15: I'm almost convinced. I'm almost convinced he was, okay, we're putting him on the IL.
19: Here's what I think. I think he just wasn't in good shape coming off of spring. I think these guys are not ready. I don't think they're ready. I think a real question has to be asked about how so many pitchers got hurt at the beginning of the year when they just started off.
15: Yeah.
19: It just got started. Is the preparation to get your arm ready, was it not good? Because how do guys get hurt when they've been off the whole offseason?
17: Well, he had a grade 2 right shoulder strain.
19: I know. How did he get that shoulder strain? Is he not stretching properly?
17: Mm-hmm. I have no idea.
19: We can't just keep saying these are the injuries. What are the causes, root causes of the injuries? And is some of it because you're not stretching properly? You're not warming up properly? You're not going through? They don't have a series of lead-ups that build the arm strength. There's something going on. It happened to 3 different pitchers. Hunter Brown, and Christian Javier. How is that not raising a red flag that maybe the preparation wasn't what it needed to be? It should be. To start the season, 3 guys get hurt when they had been off the entire offseason other than, you know, coming back in spring. That just looks like a preparation thing.
17: Yeah, Hunter Brown was diagnosed also with a grade 2 right shoulder strain.
15: Yeah.
17: So they both had them.
15: Who was it? What general manager said, we're not getting ready properly. We're not throwing enough in the spring, or we're not.
19: Whoever he was probably right.
15: Well, but it pissed the pitcher off that said, you know, hey, don't tell me how to get ready. I know what I'm doing.
17: It was Dana Brown who said that.
15: It was Dana Brown.
17: He said about Hunter Brown.
15: Yeah. Yeah. Dana Brown said it about Hunter Brown.
17: Yeah. And he goes, yeah. Hunter was like, well, I think Dana actually said he was throwing too hard. Like, I think that was his problem.
15: During
17: spring training. And then Hunter Brown was like, well, I do the same thing every year. I mean, that can be his opinion, but it's the same thing I do every year.
19: All I know is that there is a multitude of pitchers with a magnitude of influence on games who are hurt for the Astros year after year after year. So maybe look at your process.
15: Yeah.
19: Maybe look at your process.
15: Dana, maybe look at the way that
19: maybe
15: Hunter's
19: Dana's
15: doing.
19: Right. I mean, 3 starters get hurt early in the season. Maybe they're not ready to throw yet. So what are you doing in the spring?
17: Dana Brown he made comments that perhaps the shoulder strain was caused by the fact that Hunter Brown was nearing triple digits throwing in spring, and saying maybe he was that arm was going too much early, and And Hunter was like, what? This is what I always do. So I remember we had a conversation about that, Dana Brown out there saying stuff. So he was saying, you're going too hard.
15: Well, maybe Dana's onto something here. Dana Brown isn't a pitching coach or a trainer or any of those things. So I could see where the player would get, Hunter Brown would be like, well, shut up. This is how I do it. And
19: I'll see. But, shut up, Dana. I'll see you in 10 weeks.
15: That's right. It's right.
19: Okay, Hunter. I guess April 1st was the last time you pitched. Maybe stop telling people to shut up and maybe try to get back before 10 weeks are over. Well, and the Astros are 7 games under 500. Or
15: yeah, but that's really. But help is on the way. Help is on the way.
19: Unless it gets
15: 7 games under 500, 31-38. And we're nearing the halfway point of the season. And the Astros will not, at the halfway point, I'm going to go out on a limb. They will not be at 500. They'll be under 500 at the halfway point. So that's just me.
19: Mm-hmm.
15: Okay. They're at 69 games right now. They got 12 to go. Unless they go out on an unbelievable stretch right here. And I hope so. I hope they do. I hope they do go on an unbelievable
19: stretch. It starts tonight.
15: Yep. It starts tonight with Peter Lambert against somebody named Detmers. Reed Detmers. A lefty. Going against a lefty tonight. 713-780-3776. If you talk funny, you're more than welcome to get in here. Or whatever it is that you want to do, you can do that right here
19: on
15: ESPN.
19: Did any Spurs fans get beat up last night in New York?
15: Or no, but the Knicks and Spurs both condemned it.
19: Oh, good.
15: Yeah.
19: I didn't hope they weren't going to condone it.
15: Yeah, they condemned it.
19: I was like, what are they going to condone? Is it going to be condemn or condone?
15: And they apparently called Mamdani and the police department party poopers because they can't have a bigger watch party.
19: Oh, bigger one.
15: They're going to limit it. They're going to limit it.
19: Oh, after that, all that stuff went down.
15: Yeah. Why wouldn't we want more people out there?
19: Maybe the NYPD we saw in those videos maybe need to step in and keep things. Of course, those were Knicks fans fighting Knicks fans.
15: Yeah,
19: right. Video.
15: Right.
19: I didn't even see them around for the Spurs fans who were getting,
15: there was
19: getting
15: nobody,
19: their jerseys ripped off. And then if they tried to
15: fight back, they get their.
19: Really, they wouldn't have gotten punched if they would have just taken the jerseys off and let them.
17: Let's just let the Knicks fan rip that jersey right off you, and you would have been fine.
19: This is what you got to do. Take it off yourself. Let them burn it.
17: Or that.
19: I know you spent $160 on your jersey. Let them burn it.
15: Better yet, when you're in, you know, enemy territory, try not to wear the opposing uniform.
17: These are all things.
19: Black shirt.
17: Not even a black
15: shirt.
17: Wear
15: a white shirt.
17: Be neutral.
15: Yeah. Wear a white shirt.
17: You know, does it sound like we're victim blaming? Sure.
15: Yeah.
17: But it's just the reality of the situation.
15: Okay. If you're at war and you're the only person there with the enemy's colors on, with the enemy uniform, you're going to probably lose.
17: Yeah, don't run into battle by yourself.
15: Right.
17: Is what we're
19: Have
17: saying,
19: you seen
17: yeah.
19: the video of I know you've seen it, of Nick Scherfield, who used to work for the Texans, as part owner of Trailburger now. You seen his video of walking through Dodger Stadium with all the Astros stuff on?
15: Yeah.
19: You've seen it before.
15: And he's got
19: a video and he's walking. And a couple of them grab his hat at the end or whatever. But they're cussing at him. Like, you can sit, boy, you can really feel the intensity of Dodger fans. And I was just thinking, that would not be me. I would have generic shirt on.
15: I wore my colors there.
19: Why would you wear your colors there when they're stabbing? You just told people not to wear it to the...
15: Being in the regular season Dodger game and being in New York for the NBA Finals are two different things.
19: What if you're there for a World Series?
15: World Series? You know what? People went, though, and said it was fine. They did. They went and said they were fine. And we saw a lot of people at Dodger Stadium.
19: Well, I'm sure Spurs fans in the building had no problems.
15: Yeah, right.
19: Once they got outside of the building and you had the mob mentality crank up. Because you see people smiling, like they're so excited to be part of someone beating up a Spurs fan. Is the excitement levels off the charts?
15: And you know,
19: can see it. They
15: and
19: were like,
15: you do know there's
19: amazing.
15: Video, and you can get arrested for assault from it. You do know that, right?
19: Yeah, the recognition stuff like this. I guess they had 20 arrests the other night, but to go up to 26 after they won.
15: Right.
19: We'll see what the number looks like today. My guess is the police are going to be out and really in full force.
15: I mean, just so stupid. It's a It's a game. Why are we beating people? I mean, it's a game. And it's not even the last game.
19: Knicks fans,
15: you guys are getting arrested for game two. You're stupid.
19: I don't know if it was Dell said this or maybe you said it yesterday. Knicks fans at this point have this new thing that they've developed where they don't have to be at the games, but it's the yelling and screaming and F this and F that. You know, they do the videos after the games. Yeah. They've got this reputation that they feel like they've developed that they want to uphold.
15: It's like Philly fans.
19: Yeah, it is.
15: Philly fans just, we got to take it to another level. Mm-hmm. And Knicks fan is doing that now. I'm the most unbelievable Knicks.
19: Well, the street Knicks fans.
15: Yeah, right.
19: I don't know about the ones paying
15: $16,000
19: a ticket.
15: The ones in San Antonio were pretty rowdy.
19: Yeah.
15: Pretty rowdy.
19: I saw some guy in New York say, when that Knicks fan got beat up by the Spurs fans, that was a green light for us to beat up all Spurs fans. Like, I don't even know what he's talking
15: about.
19: I have no idea what he's talking about.
15: What Spurs fan beat up a Knicks fan?
19: There's fights that happen in every, you know, at every event. But what happened to these Spurs fans, I counted four in different videos.
15: Yeah.
19: One was a streamer who was on Kickstream, so everyone says he deserves what happens to him. And I'm kind of the mind that streamers just do deserve to get beat up. I've gotten to that point now.
15: Well, you're
19: Chud the Builder. Yeah. See you in prison, Chud.
15: Yep. I
19: actually won't see you in prison.
15: No,
19: but
15: you
19: good
15: won't.
19: Luck in prison.
15: No. What I found is that I don't know how many, what number of times we had to call Billy Brown and Aqueduct Plumbing Company, and you have done it as well.
19: Mondani should have had more plumbers posted up around New York so people wouldn't have been so frustrated.
15: Well, you think
19: Billy
15: that the lack of flushing
19: there?
15: Toilets really
19: I'm
15: led
19: saying,
15: to this?
19: They were like, I got to get out of the house. My plumbing's all screwed up. Hey, let's go down by the garden and beat people up.
15: Maybe. 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
19: We don't do that here.
15: Billy, don't do that.
19: We're not sure
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0: From the Huntington Bank Studios, here's John and Lance.

0: according to AI.
1: Isn't he a Dodger?
2: Yeah, well,
0: AI told me, I got to push back on you a little bit here. You signed with the Cubs. And then I finally had to go I copied and pasted his ESPN link in, and it went, fair. Ooh. Let me actually check rather than keep insisting. You're right, I was wrong twice. Tucker signed with the Dodgers this pass off.
2: So it doesn't even know who Kyle Tucker plays for.
0: We're gonna be okay.
1: To be fair.
0: Now it's saying, oh, let me redo this. Oh, number one, Kyle Tucker versus Jared Jones. Now it's saying Kyle Tucker's the best possible choice.
2: Well, I mean, I don't mind. I don't mind that, but I got Michael Bush tonight in Colorado. Michael Bush. Nervous. I'm three hits away from money.
0: Here's the names they give you. Kyle Tucker versus Jared Jones, Pittsburgh. Caminero versus
2: I don't love Jared Jones looked really good against the Astros. I don't love
0: Junior Caminero versus Jake. Well, Astros aren't always great.
2: Yeah.
0: Versus Jake Bennett. Yeah, but either is Kyle Tucker. So back-to-back lefty with a 4.35 ERA and only 4 Ks on the year. He doesn't miss bats.
2: Who is this?
0: Bryce.
2: Junior Caminero.
0: Then you have Bryce Harper versus Max Scherzer.
2: Oh.
0: Scherzer has a 9.64 ERA.
2: Yeah,
0: that's... had real command issues. Harper's historically hit him well.
2: Oh, really?
0: Harper's hit prop is one of the safest on the board tonight, it says. Pete Crow Armstrong, a.k.a. PCA, versus Michael Lorenzen in Colorado.
2: I got Michael Bush instead of PCA.
0: Okay, and then Cal Raleigh versus Brandon Young.
2: Bregman got a couple of hits last night because he's... Bregman might come out of it now because after he said how terrible he is, now he's starting to
0: who are you going
2: light
0: for?
2: It up a
0: who
2: little.
0: Do you have?
2: I got Michael Bush.
0: I'm going to say now Michael Bush's chances.
2: Yeah.
0: I'll break down his chances of getting a hit.
2: And Yordan's. Well, in the meantime, let's get Vincent in here. Vincent wants to talk a little Jack in the Box tacos. What do you say, Vincent?
3: Hey, guys. What's going on? You were talking about Jack in the Box tacos last week, and that kind of reminded me. Have you guys ever been to La Lucha restaurant in Houston?
0: Yeah, they've got the Jack in the Box tacos.
3: Okay, yeah. The chef there, he was a big fan of Jack in the Box tacos in college, so he made his own version of Jack in the Box tacos with shrimp, and they're freaking delicious.
2: With shrimp? And, oh wow!
3: Yeah, with shrimp.
2: So they just dip them in grease and
0: well, they're made better than that. They're made better.
2: There's
0: than
2: nothing like the taste of Jack in the Box tacos, though. I mean,
3: they're made a little bit. I mean, they're made better than
0: they're
3: Jack
0: made
3: Box
0: better,
3: tacos,
0: but yeah,
3: fresher,
2: well, everything is made better
3: so
2: than a Jack in the Box
0: Bobby,
2: taco.
0: He's talking about Bobby Matos. I know Bobby, and he's he created a burger that I want to say was supposed to be like Whataburger. Maybe it's supposed to be like a diner burger. So La Lucha had that, and I'm trying to, like, the menu, food and drinks.
1: Called the Classic H-Town Pharmacy Burger. Does that sound right?
0: Yeah.
1: And also, they're called Crispy Shrimp Tacos, also known as Late Night Treat, which is what Jack in the Box tacos
2: that's
1: can
2: what
1: be.
2: They are.
1: So that's what they are. Yeah, there's shrimp, American cheese, spicy arbol chili, chili. But I imagine they're going to hit your tongue a little differently than Jack in the Box's
0: and
1: frozen tacos.
0: Your
1: stomach as well.
0: Correct.
2: Yeah.
1: Oh, well, it'll cost more as well. They're not 99 cents.
2: Mm-hmm. Well, that's the problem.
3: They're not 99 cents, but they're very good.
0: Good. They are good.
3: Check it out.
2: But for 99 cents, I can get two Jack in the Box tacos.
1: For what it costs to get these tacos, you could get, if I'm reading this right, you can get 17 pairs of tacos. Nearly.
0: Yeah, I think
2: who wins?
0: There is no getting around the fact that here it is, $16.95 for his tacos. The pharmacy burger is $15.95. It's over the last probably 7 years since COVID, really, we've seen an explosion in prices of burgers. Where if you find a burger at a restaurant for less than $10, it's a miracle.
2: Yeah,
0: it's an absolute miracle.
2: Well, I don't know if I want it. If you want to know the truth.
0: Mm-hmm.
2: We were talking about this yesterday. There's a Five Guys out in the country, and he was like, me and my wife went and we spent $20. I was like, $20? In L.A., you can't find a burger for under
0: $20. Who are you talking to?
2: He lives in the country. He owns Luling's.
0: Oh.
2: He owns Luling's. And
0: he owns a place.
2: And he was complaining about paying $20 for him and his wife with fries. The two of them together. He said, never go back there.
0: That's a miracle price.
2: Oh, my God.
0: Burger and fries for 10 apiece?
2: Yes, for 10.

0: $10 each.
1: That's almost the.
0: And he was like, "That well, out in the country though, now you get some cheap. You can get some. You can get some good deals.
1: Why
0: on
1: their
0: food.
1: Meat don't cost, doesn't cost the same?
0: Oh,
1: I get rent is going to be cheaper. When I don't know,
0: everything
1: you
0: should
1: probably.
0: Be
1: well, I don't know.
0: I mean, country, you have to live out in the country. Goodness gracious!
1: Yeah,
0: you should get some discounts on stuff, right? I mean, if you're put through that. Having to live out there.
2: They don't see it.
0: No
2: that
0: Astros.
2: Way, right?
1: No, they say that they get to stay away from city drivers.
2: Yeah, people
1: drive
2: city folk
1: who don't pay attention to red lights.
0: That's stupid. Well, I don't. Who are those people? I really, really.
1: You know, my wife's the same way. She told me years ago, if I'm somewhere and it's late at night or early in the morning,
0: yeah.
1: I'm not. She said, I'll stop at a red light, but if there's no one there, I'm going. I'm not going to just sit there waiting for somebody
0: to
1: carjack me.
0: I know, it's stupid.
1: She said, waiting for somebody to carjack me.
0: Yeah.
1: She thinks it's a safety issue.
0: It is a safety issue.
2: You don't think of it that way.
0: I do. I'm worried about getting carjacked.
2: Is that so?
0: Or sitting at a light when no one is around.
2: There it is. That's the reason.
0: Why would I do that? That's there. The dumbest
1: That's
0: thing ever.
1: The real reason.
0: There is no one anywhere, and
2: rules
0: I'm just going
2: to
0: sit
2: John,
0: there.
2: John, you're the Texas Tech
1: don't
2: drivers.
1: Don't go to Japan. Don't go to Japan.
2: You don't care about rules.
1: They don't think like that. There could be no one coming, and you'll have 150 people standing on the side of the road waiting for it to turn green.
0: I know. And by the way, I got pulled over in L.A.
2: Again?
0: For crossing the street. I told you, right?
2: Yeah. Uh-oh.
0: Crossing the street when I wasn't supposed to. I got pulled over for that. On a scooter. Woo! I was on a scooter. Okay?
2: A motorized scooter?
0: Yeah.
2: Okay, then.
1: Woo!
2: All
1: you
2: right.
1: Own one,
2: what did
1: don't
2: the officer
1: you?
2: Say to you?
1: Yeah, own, you own the scooters,
0: yeah.
1: don't you?
0: Yeah.
2: What
0: yeah.
2: did the officer say to you?
0: He said, listen, there's been some. I was like, dude, I'm old. I know how to cross. I know how to cross a street.
1: Now he's using it to his advantage.
0: Yeah, I know how to. I've been crossing streets for a long time.
1: I just didn't know
0: time.
1: If you could see, sir.
0: And he was like,
1: well,
0: "Yeah,
1: you
0: but
1: being so old,
0: we've had
1: I didn't
0: some
1: know if you could
0: deaths."
1: See.
0: I was like, "Well, if I die, why do you care?"
2: Well, he's a good human being. Possibly,
1: why, can't you just? Why do you just not comply?
0: Because
2: he won't. Well,
1: he won't comply.
2: It's privilege.
1: No, uh huh. Did
0: no,
1: he get taste? No.
0: It's so
2: no,
0: stupid.
2: Of
0: people
1: comply.
0: Standing, people standing on the corner. When there's no one and you don't cross the street.
2: We're rule followers in
0: you're
2: this
0: idiots.
2: Country.
0: No, comply. You're a bunch of sheep is what you are.
2: Are you a wolf and we're all sheep?
0: Uh-huh.
2: Okay.
0: Yeah. I'm a wolf. You're damn right.
1: John's is like, rules for thee, not for me.
2: Of course.
0: Yeah. No. The rules are not. It's the rules. So if there's anyone coming, you know. But if there's no one coming,
1: hey,
0: go.
2: That does not say
0: if
2: that.
0: If there's no one coming, you,
2: it
0: you
2: does
0: know.
2: Not say
1: trying
2: that anywhere.
1: To New York, their L.A. Okay? That's those are New York rules. Stop trying to New York their L.A.
0: Oh, really? Yeah, because no one breaks any rules in L.A.
1: No.
0: Yeah.
2: Not the ones you
0: I
2: break.
0: Go, oh, yeah. And, man, I got, you. And I ran a stop sign and got a ticket, too.
2: Well, maybe
1: what
2: stop
1: are you
2: breaking
1: doing?
2: The rules.
1: Start
2: you
1: following
2: keep getting
1: the
2: caught.
1: Rules.
2: You're not even a good rule breaker.
0: I know.
1: I just ran
0: the
1: rolling.
0: Stop sign. I was rolling
2: oh,
0: through
2: yeah,
0: it.
2: Yeah, yeah.
0: And he was sitting there, and
2: you're
0: I was
2: not,
0: like, oh.
2: You're not great at breaking the rules. You get caught too much.
0: Yeah. Yeah.
1: So, wait, did you get, you got pulled over?
0: I got
1: get
0: a ticket for that one.
1: No, yeah, but you didn't get a ticket for the other one, right?
0: No, I didn't get a ticket. I got a warning.
2: A warning.
1: So, you stand on it and go like that?
0: Yeah.
2: You just hit the button. Pull it.
1: I just don't. Yeah. I'm not taking chances. Too many times where I rode that cheap skateboard I had as a kid and you hit one little pebble or rock and you go flying
2: well,
1: forward off.
2: Changed
1: it.
2: A little
1: I
2: bit.
1: Know. When little. I found out, wait, skateboards can actually roll over a pebble and not send you flying? Yeah.
0: And by the way, we live on a hill that straight down. It's you can go pretty fast. You can go pretty fast when you're going down.
2: I just hope you obey the laws of the land going forward.
0: F the land. F the rules.
2: You keep getting caught.
0: I do.
1: You need to live in a country.
0: That's
1: where
0: my first
1: matter.
0: Ticket in.
1: If he lived in the country, he would have these tickets.
0: Yeah, I could. You can blow those. There's a light with no one. Anywhere for miles
2: in
0: the country.
1: Yeah.
0: You're going to sit there and a red light.
1: I've done it before, but I did think to myself, this is
0: really stupid.
1: I mean, this is really,
0: really stupid.
1: And I've actually gone through one. I've stopped and I'm like,
2: well,
1: if they have a red light camera, I'm busted.
2: I'm just going to tell you guys that you are well within your rights. And I commend you if you do, if you're in the middle of the country and there's a red light and you run it. You guys go ahead and do that. Two Americas. I ain't doing that.
1: Look at Ryan in the chat says, quote, if this rule you followed brought you to this, of what use was this rule? Either John Gartano or Anton Chigurh. Can't remember. Are you like no country for old men?
0: I'm
3: Call it, friend. You're telling the traffic cop, call it, friend. The ticket writer on the, and how about the ticket people who just walk down the street giving people tickets on their cars? They think they're so much better than everybody.
0: Yep. I got,
3: you can see with every ticket they write, they're saying, in their head, they're saying,
0: I got a parking ticket there too.
3: What? How many tickets? The problem. There he is, John Granato, the problem.
2: Well, always has been.
0: Yeah, my wife was like, man, can you just follow the rules?
3: You're the Mason of your family.
0: Yep, yep.
3: Every time I'm opening up a letter, like, why do you have a $140 parking ticket? Yeah. Because you haven't done any for 6 months. You haven't taken care of this, you dummy. What are you doing? You're throwing money away.
0: That's what he does. That's what we do. You don't even need any money if you go to the soccer game for free.
3: No, and you know what? I put this out there on social media yesterday because I felt bad. Because yesterday when I told you this, I only had a few locations. They've added locations for you to win. This is a real thing. If you can't win tickets through Michelob Ultra to the World Cup, if you don't win them, like, for example, on Thursday at one location, try again on Friday. Then try again on Saturday. Then try again on Sunday. I'm going to give you a list right now of Thursday, Friday, Saturday. Okay? It's pretty extensive. Or go look at my social media, at Lance Zierlein. And go find where I've posted all the events, all the times, and all the locations. It's on there as well. Thursday, we're at Ojos Locos and Memorial 5 to 8. 2 to 5 is Rodeo Goat in Edo. Friday, 5 to 8 p.m., Christian's Tailgate at White Oak. On Saturday, 3 p.m. to 6 p.m., Papa's on the Lake in Montgomery. 4 to 7 p.m. is going to be the Marriott Marquis downtown. And also on Saturday, 5 to 8 p.m., I've got two of them, Highline Park in the Heights and Little Woodrow's in Edo, and then 7 to 10 p.m. And you know what? You could actually hit multiple spots on Saturday now I'm thinking about it. 7 p.m. to 10 p.m., Moonshine Deck in the Heights. Let me just hit you with Sunday. Noon to 3, Chapman and Kirby at Edo. 3 p.m. to 6 p.m., Twin Peaks on Kirby. And then 5:30 p.m. to 8:30 p.m., Fabian's Latin Flavors downtown. 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
2: I like that. We got a good crop of young interns this year. They all, and they shake hands. Avery and Ethan are out there. And
3: yeah, they're the ones who came in the other day.
2: They are.
3: Yeah, they, I think Avery's here almost every day. I've never seen an intern in this. No, that's not true. We had Kenneth used to be in a lot.
4: Yeah, Kenneth used to be here a lot. Kenneth
2: we had that older guy
3: Kenneth
2: that was in a lot.
3: Kenneth had to keep his mouth shut.
4: You're the one who wanted him to keep his mouth shut.
3: Kenneth knew that, you know, he knew the code.
2: See,
3: Kenneth
2: I don't love, this makes me uncomfortable, it's so, this whole intern can't weird. Talk about yeah. what you do with them.
4: We don't do anything that they should need to be quiet.
3: Whatever you hear.
2: What do they hear?
3: I don't know.
2: What do you,
3: I any mean, number of things.
2: I mean.
3: Have you not done the show?
2: Yeah.
3: Okay.
2: Yeah.
3: I don't even want them talking about things that happen on the air.
4: Well,
3: I know,
4: we can't
3: I feel like
4: really.
3: When things are re-aired.
2: Well, since it's aired, I think it's public knowledge.
3: If you didn't catch it the first time, too bad. We got away with it.
2: Oh.
3: Well, that's how I look at
4: but
3: it.
4: But it's on podcast.
2: Yeah.
4: And
2: you can always go back and see.
4: And the YouTube saves the entire day of streaming, so they can go back and watch it as well.
2: They're the ones that save it.
3: But yeah. There's no reason for us to promote it.
4: Okay.
3: Where people could actually see it.
4: You are positioning us as a place where awful things are said.
3: Sam, don't play. Don't put us on there.
4: Well, now it's Lexi.
3: What we said on the show again.
4: Sam was a muckraker. No doubt about it. Yeah.
3: Now she's muckraking for the spring school district or whatever.
4: And that's
3: the Big 12 ADs had a little conference call yesterday just so they could just complain to each other about, can y'all believe the Sourcemy thing, right? Isn't this terrible, right, guys? The reverberations from a judge's decision to allow Texas Tech quarterback Brendan Sorsby to play in the wake of his sports gambling admissions continue to ripple through college sports. The Big 12 ADs held a spirited call around midday with Commissioner Brett Yormark. The call underscored that the league's athletic directors, except for Texas Tech's Kirby Hocut, are unifying around the notion that Sorsby should not be eligible for next season. The conversation came in wake of blah, blah, blah, blah, blah. The tenor of Tuesday's call being strongly against Texas Tech and Hocut was an expected result considering athletic directors in the league have said they are disgusted, disheartened, and sad over the judge's decision. Okay, what was the point of making this phone call, though? In the judge's ruling, he said, this is my ruling, and no one can do anything bad against Brandon and Texas Tech. That was part of it, too. Like, and you can't and you can't have any repercussions against them. What are we doing?
2: Yeah.
3: This is stupid. So the Big 12 ADs got on like, right? Am I right? Yes. I knew I wasn't crazy for thinking this is stupid. Yeah, exactly. What are y'all going to do? I'm just going to have a tersely worded email to Hocut. What else? I'm just going to say stuff at a press conference. What else are you going to do? I just wanted to talk to you guys, see what y'all's thoughts were. What's the point of this dumb phone call? A bunch of ADs got on a phone call together to do what? To bitch and complain on a conference call? Who cares?
2: Why didn't they invite Texas Tech on it?
3: He probably
2: to yell at them.
3: I know.
2: Yeah,
3: or
2: to defend themselves.
3: I'm not coming on. I know what this is going to be.
2: Well,
3: he probably just said, "I ain't coming on your dumb conference call." You're just going to be mad at me and Brendan Sorsby.
2: I saw one Texas.
3: Cody Campbell.
2: Listen, I think Texas Tech graduates aren't happy about this. One of them said, listen, let's just – everybody can cheat now, and there's no repercussions for it in school. You know what? Give us all – everybody gets a 4.0 because we can all cheat now.
3: I'd say the majority are fine with it. They may not be fine with it, but they're not going to go against it. They're going to keep their mouth shut because that's what you do now. You click up with your team, and you just – you cheer on bad stuff.
2: Yeah.
3: That's how it works now. That's how the world works.
2: Yeah.
3: I got to keep my mouth shut, my side. And let's face it, they could benefit from this.
2: Right. That's
3: a great deal.
2: That's how Plattner is going to get elected in Maine.
3: The guy's a good player.
2: Yep. He's on my side. I don't care if he's got a Nazi tattoo. Well, doesn't matter.
3: Well, that's politics in general. It's right, left. It doesn't matter.
2: Right. Doesn't matter.
3: I'm not even going to get into it. But I've had conversations with people who in my family who believe one thing. And then they decided, hey, you know what? I know I believed that 20 years ago. I don't believe it anymore.
2: Right.
3: I made some changes. Like, okay.
2: Okay. No, that's fine. Everybody, you know what? Vote your conscience. And vote. But listen, 85% of the people polled yesterday said it's wrong for what Texas Tech is doing. And you know what? It is. And your argument, somebody will pick them up. Well, then that somebody's wrong.
3: No.
2: That somebody is wrong.
3: My point is that this won't stand. Like, if Texas Tech is going to look at this as, why would we just give them up when someone else is going to take them?
2: That's not a justification for taking them.
3: Hold on. The court said you're good.
2: I know the court said you're good, and the court is wrong. The court's been wrong before.
3: Well, that's what I'm saying. People in their regular lives don't have the same energy for anything political. No one will comment on anything negative that anyone they're associated with does. Texas Tech ain't going to start. They're not going to start this whole process. The court said you're good. And so Texas Tech isn't going to try to, Cody Campbell's starting to take a lot of heat, and they're saying you're literally the face and voice of trying to change college athletics, right? You've got commercials out there. You've set up a website, all that. You're supposed to be the voice of all this, but you're definitely the owner of Texas Tech University. Like Tillman Fertitta, Tillman only kind of owns U of H. Daspers still throws a bunch of money at him. Mattress Mack does.
2: Yeah.
3: I mean, there's other people who are throwing money.
2: Tillman's not nearly as involved.
3: But Tillman is Tillman is still – he still has a big part.
2: Oh, yeah.
3: But Cody Campbell owns Texas Tech's athletic department. He owns it.
2: Yeah.
3: He's a billionaire who's financing it. And so everyone's saying, okay, then it falls on you.
2: Well, it should.
3: What do you think? Why are you okay with this? And everyone knows he's not going to – I think Sorsby's getting $6 million. I mean, where do you think it's coming from? It's going to be coming, a chunk of it's probably coming directly from Cody Campbell.
4: Campbell said himself, I'm happy to pay him $5 million. He said that I don't know if it was an interview.
3: This isn't right, but this is the system that's broken. I'm trying to fix it.
4: See, we talked about it. The system he is allegedly trying to fix has nothing to do with gambling on your own team. That's nonsense. That's him conflating something to distract everyone, because I guess he thinks we're all dumb. Like, we can't tell the difference between NIL money, transfer portal, coaches poaching other players or other coaches' players. And this guy bet on his own team. And didn't just bet on him, bet on the unders on his own team.
2: Yeah.
4: Bet for his team to not do well. Does Cody Campbell think we're all dumb and we don't know the difference when he says the system's broken? There's nothing broken about the system that says gambling on your own team is a bad idea.
2: Right. And especially gambling. Well, you're really gambling against
4: your own team.
2: He was
4: gambling against his own team.
2: Yep. You're gambling. He could argue. I think our defense is so great. That's why.
4: Passing. I guess we won't have to pass because we're getting stopped, or we'll run the ball a lot. He can do that. But he was at Indiana before Kirk Segnetti. He was gambling against his own team.
2: Right. They were
4: they
2: terrible.
4: Were bad. They were bad.
2: Jeff wants to talk to us. Let's get Jeff in here. Hey, Jeff, what's up?
5: Hey, guys. How y'all doing?
2: Good. How are you?
3: Good.
5: Doing great, guys. I just had to drive through town the last couple of days and was getting nostalgic hearing Longhorn Scott. I started listening to you guys when you first started, and I thought, man, it's got to be 30 years now, huh?
2: Mm-hmm.
3: Not quite.
2: 97. But... we started in 97, yeah. It's 29 years now.
5: Mm-hmm. Yeah. Yeah. I listened to you guys for so long, and I don't get to listen to you as much. And man, I just wanted to call and tell you congratulations. Really appreciate what y'all done over the past three decades. It's really entertained me. So
3: thanks,
2: appreciate it. That's a nice call.
3: That's a great call.
2: And everybody,
3: it's a great call.
2: You know what? Who owes us? You should call in.
4: Okay. Who owes us?
2: Well, you owe us, a compliment.
4: A debt of gratitude.
2: You owe us a compliment or two.
3: Yeah, a debt of gratitude.
2: Yeah. We've brightened up your lives for three decades now. Okay.
3: Sometimes,
2: maybe a little thank you.
4: Wow.
2: Like Jeff.
3: Sometimes some of the information we've given has been wrong, especially over the last couple of years.
4: Well, yeah.
2: Probably this morning we did that.
3: Certainly
4: possible.
3: Is John voting in the Maine governor's race?
4: Why does he know so much about Graham Plattner?
3: He's not voting in the Maine governor's race.
2: How can you not know about Graham Plattner?
4: Yeah, we've heard.
2: I mean, honestly, you must be in a hole somewhere.
3: Actually, if you're not into politics, you'd have no idea.
4: Yeah, to be fair, you wouldn't know.
3: If you're not in political Twitter,
2: yep,
3: you wouldn't know who that guy is.
4: Right. Just some random dude from Maine.
3: Farmer from Maine.
4: Yeah.
2: Right. Well, I don't know. He's on every news cast.
3: That's what I'm saying, but why would you watch news if you're not into politics?
4: Yeah, I'm too busy watching U.S.
2: Like maybe because you care about
4: not Maine
2: stuff.
3: No, news is bad now.
4: Yeah, people hate news. They don't want bad stuff, though. come into
2: David
4: their
2: Muir
4: home.
2: Is not bad, okay? David Muir is a great American.
4: I don't think
2: American.
4: He's bad, but okay. A lot of news is negative, and people kind of want to avoid it.
3: If it bleeds, it leads.
2: Well, that's it. That's it.
4: You could have been watching.
2: Not national news.
4: You could have been,
3: oh, David Muir's the ABC.
4: Yeah, I heard. Yeah. I got what he was doing there. Yeah.
3: I recognized him. I saw him like, oh, this guy.
2: Yeah. Yeah, yeah, yeah.
4: You
2: yeah.
4: could either watch the news or watch U.S. versus Ooh. Brazil.
3: Or watch
4: You got
3: Obsession.
4: Choices. Oh, yeah, Obsession. Did you see it?
3: I saw Obsession last night. Yeah, I got
2: Obsession was a
4: movie.
2: Oh.
3: I got uncomfortable as soon as she went back out to the car, soon after he made his wish.
4: Mm-hmm.
3: And I felt like, oh, I'm a little worried about how this one's going to go. Which I knew it was going to go horribly because it was a horror movie called Obsession.
2: Mm-hmm. Mm-hmm.
3: But, boy, woo, you got to really be careful how you word it if you get a wish. If you get a wish, you got to. I hope she loves me more than anything in the effing world. Well, get ready to have your entire door duct taped up so you can't get out. Like, that was like, oh, this is too much.
4: Well, the one guy who made the wish got it right, but it went poorly
3: for
4: him at the end.
3: $1 billion.
4: And he got it. That was a clean wish, and then stuff happened later.
3: He understood
4: later.
3: The assignment there.
4: Yes.
2: Yeah.
3: Although, it's going to be hard to just spend
2: cash. Are you guys telling everyone the movie?
4: That's a small plot thing. It's
3: a real easy plot. A guy makes a wish that the girl is obsessed with him, or that she loves him more than anything in the world, a girl he has a crush on, then she actually does, and that's it. And you can imagine, and it's a horror genre. So you imagine how horribly this goes.
4: So the director shot.
3: He probably liked the sex at one time.
4: Yeah, and then it got weird.
3: And then it got sideways when he wakes up in the middle of the
4: and
3: night.
4: She's hiding in the corner.
3: I was like, I'm out. I just don't know if I can continue.
4: So
3: to stay
4: apparently
3: here.
4: The director shot several scenes where she played it, where she actually liked him and she didn't like him. So you never were really sure. And he intercut depending on what he wanted. So you're never really sure how she felt about him until he did the wish
3: Kiss
4: thing.
3: The person on your left, like, oh, this is not good. Whoever that actress is, she's good.
2: All right. Just go see it then if you want to see it, okay?
3: Yeah.
2: Okay.
4: It's a sensation, John.
2: It is.
4: Obsession. Once again, yesterday it led the box office. So it didn't lead the box office over the weekend because other stuff came out, but on Monday, right back up to the top. It keeps making money.
2: I don't like scary movies, though, so I'm not going to see it. I probably will never.
4: Okay, you're not going to enjoy what she's up to.
2: No, I'm not going to enjoy that. I just stay away from them. I avoid them.
3: No. No. No. I
4: was like, don't do that. Yeah, it's not going to be good. No.
3: I'm like, hey, sit down in a restaurant where she starts to flip out like, You get, so you don't like when things make you, like Larry David.
2: Uncomfortable. Makes me uncomfortable.
3: Okay. So there's going to be stuff in here where you're like, yeah.
2: Ricky Gervais.
3: Only with threats of violence.
2: Yes. And Michael Scott. They all make me uncomfortable, but I enjoy them. The slasher stuff I don't enjoy. That's not me. 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
2: All right, welcome back here on ESPN. Brian McTaggart's being petty today.
3: What?
2: Checking in on former Astros, Kyle Tucker, 236, a 102 OPS plus, Bregman. He puts all their stats out there.
3: I did that.
2: Five homers.
3: I checked in on my scrubs 2 days
2: Springer,
3: ago.
2: Springer, a 72 OPS plus. He's hitting 202. George is hitting 202.
3: Checking out. Why did George get it?
2: I don't know. George
3: like 50 Cent. Why does he?
2: Mauricio Sanchez. And then he quote tweets that Christian Walker has more homers than Tucker, Bregman, and Springer combined.
3: Yeah, that's just petty.
2: It is petty. That's petty. What I'm saying. Come on, McTaggs. You're better than that.
3: But I respect it.
4: Yeah. But what did George do?
2: George didn't.
4: What did George do? He's been gone a long time, too.
3: He didn't do anything. He's just checking in.
4: Is that an attack?
3: He's just asking
2: George
3: questions.
2: Went to the World Series last year.
4: Is he calling out, like,
3: he's
4: the fans?
3: He's asking questions.
4: Is he just calling out the fans who complain about Astros leaving? Is that what he is?
3: He's just checking in.
4: Why does George have to catch?
3: He's just doing a check-in. That's all it was.
4: George is an innocent bystander, struggling up in Canada.
2: Just taking shots. Mm-hmm.
3: That's true. It was Astros lose last night, but that's not the real story. The real story is Dusty Baker's book came out. And Rock, our guy Steve Rockford, who is a college basketball coach with Buzz Williams, he is working on getting Dusty for us. He's friends with Dusty
2: Baker. Oh, yeah?
3: Yeah, so Rock's reaching out and goes, what's your radio station, all that stuff? ESPN?
2: ESPN.
3: Yeah, I hope Dusty didn't like hear or see anything at the wrong time. But Greg Rajan read his book from the Houston Chronicle, and he kind of headlines some of the stuff that was in it in an article in the Chronicle. It's a good article. And it's called Crossroads, a Memoir in Baseball and Life. And that he wrote with former San Francisco Chronicle writer Steve Kettman. And it comes out, it came out yesterday, over 416 pages. Maybe I'll get my wife, since she thinks she's better than everybody because she reads. She's currently on War and Peace.
2: She's reading War and Peace?
3: Yeah, it's been going on for 3 months. It's a long process, but she reads three books at the same time.
2: Mm.
3: So she reads. She even hit me with the other day, at least I read. The other day she thought she had a sick burn on me when we were in an argument about something.
2: Mm-hmm.
3: I'm like, whatever. You know how many series I get through by the time you finish one book?
2: Mm-hmm.
3: Anyway, he, you know, a lot of it just talks about Dusty's life, but in terms of how it relates to the Houston Astros, he said, it felt like one of those junctures in my life where all the background and experience had uniquely prepared me to be the right manager for the Astros and for baseball. It felt like I'd been chosen for this when he got hired by the Astros.
2: He was the right guy.
3: Yeah, I think he really was.
2: Mm-hmm.
3: He said, I felt like a substitute teacher, like an outsider filling in for A.J. Hinch, you know, in the 2020 American League Championship Series in his first season. He said, next season, my players and I warmly embraced each other in 21, and they made me feel like one of them. And he did talk about, that he said, I was 73 years old enough to have learned to remember what you learned. Hank Aaron taught me that you won in baseball by trusting your feelings. I was going to trust my feelings in this series. I was going to manage with my mind, my heart, and my faith. And we would see how it all turned out. Jim Crane trusted me and trusted my judgment, as well as the baseball minds surrounding me. Jeff Bagwell, Enos Cabell, Craig Biggio, and Reggie Jackson. There's like none of those guys left anymore. There were discussions among some of the front office scouts and sabermetrics people on who should play and who should not play, and who should bat where in the lineup. That's when I went on my faith. I know I should have done some things differently according to the data, but I didn't feel it.
21: The coin has spoken.
3: Something told me that wasn't right in this situation, and so I chose to do most of the things exactly how I wanted to do them because I felt like those were the right things. As one example, this is the prime example of what sabermetric and analytical people think. Like, your feelings are irrelevant here when you're playing blackjack. And it said, as one example, there were some who didn't think it would be smart to bat rookie Jeremy Pena second. I just felt that was the right thing to do, batting him in front
2: who
3: of Jordan.
2: Who said that? No, I
3: he
2: never said
3: singled
2: that.
3: You out. John Granato, he says.
2: That's it.
3: Much like I did with Rich Aurelia in front of Barry Bonds, which is another thing you used to complain about all the time, is Rich Aurelia.
2: Yeah, I just, man, Rich Aurelia in front of Barry Bonds. Are you stupid, Dusty?
3: But he said this. Baker also went in.
2: Wait a minute. Jeremy Pena, and the Astros record when Jeremy Pena batted second was unbelievably good.
3: I do remember there was some pushback at the time because,
2: I remember talking about this going, well, if he's the two-hole hitter and we win games, why would you bitch about this?
3: But during the season, when you had the lineup you had with Bregman, you had Tucker, you had Altuve, like, there was a question at that time, why is a rookie here? That was talked about because things were really good. You got to bitch about something.
2: Yeah, I know I didn't bitch about that.
3: Well,
2: I didn't care.
3: Well, I'm not done with your part.
2: Okay.
3: Baker also went in depth of one of the most polarizing decisions in his final season with Houston, sticking with Martin Maldonado over rookie Yiner Diaz.
2: Yeah.
3: Despite the latter's better offensive numbers. I believed in Maldi because I needed him. I needed a catcher who was on par with me as a field general. And Maldi was a guy who could call players only meetings when it was needed. I knew Diaz would be an all-star one day. In my opinion, it wasn't time. His day had not yet arrived to be everyday catcher. There's so much to learn to master catching at the big league level, controlling the tempo of the game, getting all the signs from the manager, knowing when to take a timeout, not losing focus behind the plate. When you just struck out with the bases loaded in the last inning, it's a lot for a young catcher to learn all of that and try to win a World Series. And the postseason is not the time to be learning on the job.
2: It wasn't the postseason. It was the whole season. By the way, I don't take no orders from Dusty, okay? And I, and everybody else, he was frustrating AF because he was being, it was.
3: How did that season
21: end? The coin has spoken.
3: How did that season end, John?
2: With a World Series title?
4: Yeah.
2: Boom.
4: Thank you.
2: Yeah.
3: He said, here's your fake ring that I got you. You're welcome.
4: Yeah,
2: just my favorite.
3: Gave you multiple.
4: You guys were asking for gratitude. That's what Dusty's asking from you. Just give me your gratitude.
2: Well, he did tell us all we would thank him later
4: for Yiner.
2: And look at Yiner now.
4: Well,
2: if he'd have had more at bats, then maybe he'd be a better hitter now.
4: He wouldn't be injured if he had more at bats.
2: Well, but before he got injured, wasn't very good.
4: Well,
2: wasn't very good. If he had more bats as a rookie, maybe he'd have been a better hitter now.
4: Dusty brought you a World Series title. Just pay him his respect.
2: I do. I put some respect on him.
4: Just say thank you and all this other stuff you're saying don't matter. Yeah. Just say thank you.
3: About how Jose Altuve, he said, I came to admire him because all he did was just take it. You know, the abuse. Yeah. He said, Jose Altuve was not only one of my favorites as a player, but also as a person. Pound for pound, he was the baddest dude in the land and a model of perseverance. He summed up the character of that team, built on perseverance, belief, and staying positive. We felt like we knew we were going to get our destination because Jose believed, and he's the one that set the tone. He also said that he was the one that he fought for James Click to keep his job.
2: Yeah.
3: He said even though we didn't see eye to eye, he said he fought for James Click.
2: Mm-hmm.
3: That was surprising to see.
2: That was a little surprising since, yes, they didn't see eye to eye. I think the Yiner thing might have been one of the things they didn't see eye to eye on. And James Click was right about it. But listen, if Jim Crane ain't having you, you're out. Beat it. It was 1940s. One general manager got axed after winning a World Series because he apparently had some all drunken altercation with a reporter, and a Yankee general manager got fired. But otherwise, without a drunken outburst, this is the first general manager that's ever lost his job after winning a title, James Click. So it was a little weird. Let's get Elliot in here. What's up, Elliot?
1: Hey, sports guys. Had a what are the odds Wednesday question for you, but I'm actually going to change gears because I just finished the Michael Jackson documentary, and I'm really intrigued to know y'all's feedback if you've seen it.
2: I've seen it.
1: Because I thought he was obvious. Okay, he's obviously guilty in my eyes. I was a little younger around that time, so wasn't really watching the news media and following it in live action. But now looking back and pausing all that, I just don't know how he got away with all that. So I'm curious. Well, I do know, I guess, being a celebrity, but I'm really curious y'all's feedback. And do y'all see it the same way, or do you agree with how things played out?
2: I was shocked. Well, first of all, the woman that was the juror that was interviewed, and some of the things.
3: Oh, you've seen this doc?
2: I've seen the doc.
3: Oh, okay. I haven't seen. Oh. I saw Finding Neverland.
2: So,
3: and I remember reading all the stories.
2: So you got to watch this, and you'll be like, I honestly don't know how they came to the opinion that he was not guilty. The defense attorney did a really great job, but you can see through that. I mean, yes, there were sketchy people who testified against him.
3: Was this civil or criminal?
2: This was criminal.
3: Okay.
2: This was criminal. And there were, you know, the prosecuting attorneys didn't do a great job. They put some people on the stand that they shouldn't have. But I was shocked. And the thing that's going to get you is all the people standing outside the courtroom that are screaming, Michael's innocent, Michael's innocent. They don't. That you're blinded, and this is in politics today. It's in this documentary. It was the same with OJ. You're just blinded because of your fandom. It is so amazing to me that people are just so swayed and so passionate for something that they know nothing about.
3: But that was years ago.
2: Well, yeah, but it's still to this day.
3: No, I was saying, I mean, you're saying to this day.
2: Yeah.
3: I mean, that was years ago. Michael was, and that was really that people just want to believe. That happens with people you love.
2: Yeah.
3: People you love.
2: Just because Michael you like his music.
3: I know, but you've also got to look at the kids who are involved too. I mean, I remember.
2: When you watch it, you're going to, I'm guaranteeing.
3: I don't need to watch. I watched Finding Neverland, but I read all the stories that were out there, all the accounts. A big problem was the parents were complicit.
2: Yeah, but you just
3: the parents had their kids going off to live with Michael Jackson.
2: You just said that you watch documentaries and series, and now you're saying you read. Which one is it, Lance?
3: Well, that's true. I read short articles.
4: Well, I got some for you.
2: Did you see the Michael Jackson?
4: No. It might be something that I get to. Michael Jackson: The Verdict, I believe, is what the name of it on Netflix.
3: I don't even know if I want to watch it because I already know.
2: It's so.
3: Like, to me, Michael Jackson.
2: Well, I knew the whole story, too, but it's.
3: I think Michael had an issue with.
2: You think?
3: You know, he had an issue.
2: Yeah.
4: Well, let me give you guys
3: something.
4: See what you guys think.
3: It's not great.
4: On a different TV show. There's this TV show on Hulu, just dropped, all six episodes. It's a dark comedy based. It's set in the UK called Alice and Steve. Alice and Steve are best friends.
3: Yeah, I saw
4: Steve
3: this on my Hulu.
4: Breaks up with his girl, Alice's daughter, who's 26, breaks up with her boyfriend.
3: Girl, yeah.
4: And Steve winds up sleeping with Alice, the daughter of his best friend, who's a woman. I'm watching. It's funny. It has Jermaine Clement from what We Do in the Shadows.
3: Flight of the Conchords.
4: And the Flight of the Conchords. And I was thinking to myself, if it was Alan and Steve, this would be a two-episode show. Because Alan kills Steve in the first episode, and then the trial is in the second episode, and then the season is over.
2: And that's it.
4: Yes, but instead it's Alice and Steve, and it's the back and forth of how does this mom deal with the fact that her male best friend of like over 25 years decided to start a relationship with her daughter. And it's got all the UK comedy, and it's pretty funny. I just know that you have to make it a woman and a man, because if it's two guys – that guy's getting killed.
2: right. You're not putting.
4: It's on
2: one
4: Hulu.
2: Of my, yeah. Like if Chad started dating Frankie.
4: It's You're okay. murdering Chad. You're murdering
3: him. You would
4: him.
3: Not murder Chad.
4: Well, he might consider it.
3: You would not murder
2: no,
3: Chad.
2: No, I would.
3: You, yeah. have a, you just married into a private jet.
2: No.
3: Be pragmatic.
4: Think about it, John.
2: Yeah, no. I'm not. No, Chad is not dating.
4: Yeah,
2: Frankie. It's not happening.
4: It's not happening.
2: You're like that doesn't. That would never. That's never
4: ever. They're playing
2: happening.
4: It for laughs, and it's funny. I'm only through two episodes, but I was just thinking, it had to be a woman and a man.
2: Yeah, yeah.
4: You can't have it. It can't be allowed.
2: No,
4: the other way.
2: No guy would. No, your best buddy is dating your daughter.
3: No.
2: Ugh.
3: No.
2: That is just awful. Mm-mm. No, so it's funny. Good?
4: Yes, Alice and Steve. It's on Hulu.
2: That's good. Yeah. All right, I'll have to watch it. All right.
3: What We Do in the Shadows is a phenomenal movie. The TV show is pretty good too. It actually is. I didn't want to give it because We Do in the Shadows is
2: a movie.
3: One of my
2: I thought it was a
3: movies.
2: Series. I thought it was.
3: No, the movie is. It's Taika Waititi is in the movie as the dandy, as the 17th century dandy or whatever. The movie is incredible. It is a great movie, but the series is good too.
2: Yeah.
3: They actually did a good job with the series. The movie's better, but the movie is one of my, it's a mockumentary about these vampires who live in a flat, and it's
2: One's Canada. Sloppy and one's,
3: It is. Like,
4: one's
3: like,
4: an energy vampire. Yeah.
3: Vladislav, there's no energy vampire. All
4: the
3: energy.
4: It's in the TV show, I believe.
3: In the TV show, the energy vampire is great because he's just some guy who can have a conversation with you at the cubicle on your, because you've been around people like this. You know who was like that? Who was the guy that used to say, I'm a real man and I wouldn't even, I'm a guy's guy and I wouldn't even talk
4: to
3: him. You
4: want to name
3: Craig
4: this guy?
3: Craig Sheeman, right?
4: Oh, what's wrong with you?
3: What?
2: I don't know what you're talking about.
4: That person still lives and is alive. Let's move on.
2: HRP is what we're talking about.
4: What's wrong with you?
2: What?
3: Well, I was just saying, that's how I, John went to Greece for like 2 weeks and I felt like I had an energy vampire.
4: Stop. You're a bad person.
3: Trying to be an honest, transparent person.
4: You had no reason to do that.
3: That's
4: like, it's,
3: when I watched that character, I'm like, I felt like that
4: got
3: once
4: no reason. You had no reason to.
2: Don't. What is wrong with
4: like,
2: you?
4: If we tell,
3: nothing personal.
4: Because we tell him,
2: nothing it's, personal.
4: Nothing, you just called him an energy vampire. What's wrong with you?
2: Nothing personal.
3: For me personally, when
4: Stop
3: I was doing
4: it.
3: The show.
4: Like, if we do the stories about in the past when John's yelling at Bill Lewis, okay, whatever. That's
3: what
4: John.
3: Why are you guys all of a sudden doing a name name?
4: That's John doing something.
3: You don't care if I do but Droopy just, Dog with Bob Lewis.
4: But that's you being ridiculous. That's you doing a voice. That's you, that's another guy who we won't name.
2: Whitehead listens to the show.
4: You did the voice, though.
2: Whitehead listens to the show.
3: So. I didn't do what John Whitehead.
4: That's John. You're doing the Whitehead.
2: Hey. I'm doing the Whitehead.
3: Whitehead used to just, hey, I've got to do this commercial for, I got to record a commercial. You have bullet points. Just look at the website. It's basically summarize just whatever's on the website.
4: Now
3: to say
4: it's,
3: that.
4: Now it's getting going to a bad place.
2: Oh my God. He named.
4: Well, and then you did it too.
2: No, but that's different. I didn't call him an energy
4: well, that's
2: vampire.
4: True. It was, you took a shot at it like a civilian. Honestly.
3: What are you?
4: Honestly, it's a little much.
2: Yeah.
4: You crossed the line.
3: About?
2: Yeah.
4: You should have.
3: I can't believe you.
4: You should have. You got his
3: you
4: number.
3: Got little,
4: you should apologize.
2: You should apologize. You need to
4: he's
2: apologize.
4: He's out of our circle.
3: I felt like it was an energy.
2: That
3: vampire.
2: Man's out there trying to earn a living.
4: He's out of our circle.
3: I'm saying when I did a show, that's how I felt.
4: Like he wasn't really part of the inner circle. Like Whitehead and Bob Lewis in some ways, and whatever. But that's wrong on your part. You should apologize.
2: Yeah. Yeah, I think so. You know what? Maybe HRP call him.
4: Perhaps.
2: Now, what is it about, you know, naming employees, you know, and talking bad about them? Well, not even behind their back on the radio. I think that HR should step in.
4: When you stab him in the front, right. HR should step
2: that's
4: in.
2: That's just as bad as in the back. Okay. So if you're looking for the best way to take care of HR problems, then all you need is HRP. Listen. 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
2: All right, welcome back here on ESPN 97.5. I was just listening to Feinbaum talk about the Soresby thing.
3: Yeah, it's not as much sports on the show. We even get a call like, what do you guys think about Michael Jackson? You think he was a pedophile? I didn't expect that call today.
2: No, but it's a good doc. It's a good doc. You should watch it. You should watch it. It's got a lot of stuff that I yeah, I knew the story.
3: You
2: but
3: saw
2: a lot of
3: Finding
2: stuff
3: Neverland, didn't you?
2: I did. Yeah.
3: Okay, yeah.
2: Yeah. But this was Martin Bashir is in it, and he
3: Mike was running around with Gary Cole, with Emmanuel Lewis as a pet for a while. Even then, I thought, well, this is different, but it's the 80s. We just take everything at face value. Like, he's just friends. That's why he's carrying around Emmanuel Lewis. Just carrying him around. Him and Brooke Shields.
2: Friends.
3: Him and Brooke Shields and Liz Taylor just hanging out together. He's buying the elephant man's bones. And, like, none of it. I'm like, oh, okay.
2: Well, yeah.
3: I wasn't as cynical then. We weren't as cynical people in the 80s. It was... Well, like Liberace, like
2: no, but
3: is
2: we
3: Liberace
2: all
3: gay?
2: Knew.
3: He's never said it. He said he's straight. I got to trust him.
2: But we all knew, though. I mean,
3: well, I didn't know he was a pedophile. Michael Jackson was a pedophile.
2: You didn't?
3: I just thought he was a weirdo.
2: No, I think
3: I just thought he was a weirdo. I didn't think about that stuff back then. Not really, except whenever if you went into a bike store like Arnold and his friend did, and in Different Strokes,
2: a very special
3: edition, Different Strokes, where him and his friend went to the bike store and then and the bike store owner was the same guy who was the head of WKRP in Cincinnati.
2: Yeah,
3: not the same actor,
2: right? But same guy.
3: Yeah, and I was like, well, that guy's trustworthy. He ran that kooky WKRP in Cincinnati. Now he's got a bike shop.
2: Yeah,
3: you can trust him, Dudley.
2: Mm-mm.
3: I won't trust him.
2: You were wrong about that.
3: Very special episode.
2: That's why it was a very special.
3: I learned a lesson that day on a very

0: when somebody ended up getting somebody pregnant, I'm like, well, this isn't funny anymore.
1: Right. Well, White Shadow was rarely funny.
0: Actually, yeah, White Shadow wasn't that funny. No. White Shadow was awesome. It wasn't awesome, but at the time I thought it was awesome.
1: Yeah. But, yeah, you had, you know, that white coach trying to teach all these lessons, you know, in an inner city school. And you know what? And it all, you know, it ended up where we all learned a good lesson there. We all, a very special white shadow edition. Yeah, we all learned a big lesson, Del. That's right. That's right. We learned to love each other. That's what we learned.
2: Okay. That lesson didn't stick.
1: Yes, it did. Stuck with all of America.
2: You just heard Lance in that last segment.
1: There's no racial division in this country anymore.
2: Forget about racial division. You just heard Lance in that last segment. What are you talking about?
0: Well, what did I do in the last segment?
2: That wasn't a sign of love.
1: Well, that wasn't a racial thing, though.
0: No, I just made a comment that
1: Lance hates Whitey.
0: No, we were talking about, you know, What We Do in the Shadows, a movie that was turned into a TV show. Mm-hmm. And I just said I've run into an energy vampire before. And that's all I said.
2: No, then you name that energy vampire.
0: I just
2: vampire.
0: Feel like it has
1: that
0: more context.
1: That man's trying to earn a living.
0: I didn't want somebody to think I was talking about, you know, Adam or Matt. Now that I think about it, I did shows with two different Matts and two different Adams. Mm-hmm. At 790.
1: Yeah, you didn't mention the bald. You said Sala and D'Amico. You didn't mention Adam.
2: Well, though. He didn't call. I don't think he finds them handsome.
1: Well, you don't know.
0: I don't find.
1: You don't know.
0: So D'Amico,
2: he never said it.
0: Well, I can't. First of all, I'm secure enough that I can say D'Amico is a handsome man, handsome, strong leader.
2: And
0: of
2: we
0: men.
2: Know how
0: That's
2: you feel
0: okay.
2: about.
0: Yeah. He's a married man. I'm a married. I don't care.
2: And we know how you feel about saying, Josh Pate.
0: Man, Josh loved, Pate's very good at his job, and he's got a beautiful wife. Yeah. Who? I don't think she was an athlete, but anyway.
2: I just know you find bald men very appealing.
1: Yeah.
0: I don't. Those.
1: That's why I'm surprised he's still not with Adam Clanton.
2: But Clanton, he wasn't bald at the time.
1: No, now he is, though.
2: But now he is.
1: Yeah, Ben Lance is like, oh, I have regrets.
0: You guys are so weird. You guys are literally the weirdest. And then here you guys are with like, oh, don't say Craig's name.
2: I didn't make fun. I'm not making fun
0: Josh
2: of Adam
0: literally
2: Clanton.
0: Putting a whole name out there.
2: I'm not making fun of him.
0: Instead of saying, oh, don't say Craig Sheeman.
1: Well,
0: no,
1: no, no. But your attraction to bald men.
0: Who knows who that is?
2: We're talking about your attraction to bald men.
0: Yeah. I'm not attracted to them. I said D'Amico's
2: the
0: leader of men.
2: You're attracted to their charisma.
0: Who?
2: Their D'Amico? Confidence. And Josh.
1: And Josh Pay?
2: And Robert
0: no,
2: Sala.
0: I think
2: you
0: he's good. I think Josh is one of the, so does ESPN. They just gave him a $15 million a
2: this
0: year contract.
2: This isn't about
0: what about
2: you
0: Pat
2: being
0: McAfee?
2: Gay or anything.
0: Pat McAfee got $60
1: million.
2: Yeah, he got $60 million.
0: It's basically just
1: $60 million a year.
0: Have you seen how many shows they have Pat McAfee and Stephen A. on?
1: Did you? I was watching the game the other night.
0: He's doing a simulcast.
1: Yes,
0: too.
1: And I didn't know. I didn't realize. And I'm like, you're not. This is not as good. Who's doing this? It's not Mike Breen. What am I watching here?
0: You're on the wrong ESPN.
1: And I'm hearing Big Perk on there, and I'm like,
0: wait, this can't be the broadcast.
2: They had Pat McAfee doing a simulcast for
1: he
2: basketball.
1: He does a simulcast of the game.
2: So, basketball?
0: Yes, and he does it for football. You already know. Yeah. Now he's doing it for basketball. That's why I'll say they may give McAfee and Stephen A. a bunch of money. They are on every event. They are at every event.
1: Well, the problem is I gave him ratings and I didn't even realize it. I didn't know what I was watching. I just said, oh, here's the game. And then all of a sudden I'm listening.
0: Why
1: I'm
0: is
1: like,
0: that a
1: this
0: problem?
1: Is not as good.
0: Why is that a problem?
2: Because it's not as good.
1: It's not
0: why
1: as,
0: is that a problem giving him
1: not
0: ratings?
1: As good.
0: Why is
1: that
0: a problem giving him ratings?
1: Well, now we got $60 million because of it.
0: Well,
1: okay.
0: Talk to Wendy.
1: I accidentally was
0: That's
1: watching
0: Wendy's
1: him.
0: Job to slow
1: I think
0: that
1: a lot of
0: down.
1: People are watching him accidentally. Okay. Thinking,
0: well,
1: oh, this
0: a lot
1: is
0: of
1: the game.
0: Like him too. But yeah, no, they pay McAfee and they pay Stephen A. Smith. And it's like those two get money, but they are, I will give them credit, man. They work more than anybody I have ever seen.
1: Yeah.
0: More than I have ever seen.
1: Yeah. They are, well, I'm watching them interview UFC. Topuria and Gaethje?
0: Yeah.
1: They're fighting?
0: They're the headliners.
1: Oh,
0: the
1: my
0: co-headliners,
1: God.
0: Yeah.
1: Yeah.
0: Yeah. It's going to be a good fight if it goes down. It's probably going to go down. There's somebody seeking an injunction to stop the fight.
1: Is this the White House?
0: Yeah. Somebody seeking an injunction to stop the fight, but you just never, after Soresby.
2: What's the injunction for?
0: I'd have to go look at it, but it has to do with there weren't the right processes followed to utilize the space or something.
2: Okay.
0: It's because it's obviously

0: not a small.
1: No.
0: It's obviously it's a larger venue. So they were saying they bypassed a lot of stuff that they were supposed to go.
2: Do you know how hard it is to gonna get to, how long it's going to take to get in to this?
0: I don't even know if they're selling tickets. I don't know how any of that stuff works.
2: Oh, that'll be
0: I've
2: packed.
0: I've got Paramount
2: that'll
0: Plus. I just if I watch, I'm going to watch on that.
2: There's one thing about, like, Trump got booed the other night. Okay, at a basketball game, it's a different deal at UFC. Those people love him. Love Trump.
0: Well, why do you
2: he
0: think
2: gets
0: he's
2: a standing
0: a,
2: O every
0: why do you
2: time
0: think
2: he
0: he's
2: goes.
0: He's having an event there.
2: Yeah,
0: the White
2: right,
0: House.
2: Right. I mean,
0: I
2: it's going to be.
0: They're going to like me.
2: They love me. Oh, the UFC is the best
0: if
2: because they
0: booed,
2: all love me.
0: If yep. he gets booed at a UFC at the White House,
1: good luck.
0: That is taken off.
2: No.
0: That
2: oh, is, my God.
0: That's everyone. That's everyone. That's Jimmy Williams getting booed at the All-Star game when he was a manager here.
1: Is that. That's
2: no.
1: Sun, that's
2: no,
1: Sunday?
2: No, nothing like that. He will not get booed. He'll get. Are you kidding? They're going to love him.
1: So is that that's Sunday? Is that what
2: it's
1: it is?
0: The 14th, yeah.
1: Yeah, I'll be
0: it's
1: locked.
0: It's a Sunday fight. They don't usually do that.
1: I'm locked in on World Cup. We got two matches during that time.
0: Oh, I no. might be too.
1: I'm watching the World Cup. I hope it goes well for T's and P's.
0: Actually, wait a minute. I may be at the game.
1: No, it's Ivory. It's not here. It's Ivory Coast and Ecuador and Philly and then Sweden and Tunisia. I don't think those are the games you're going to. The Germany Curacao game is early.
0: No, I'm going to June 20th, Netherlands, Sweden.
1: Oh, you got tickets to that one?
0: Yeah, I ended up
2: you got Netherlands, them. Sweden. Mm-hmm. How'd you get those?
0: Paid money.
2: Oh,
0: what
2: wow!
0: Do you think?
2: That's wow.
1: Paid a price.
0: I'm paid not a paid a.
1: So
2: not doing all that.
0: Paid a steep price.
1: Yeah. Noon at NRG.
2: I got an invite
1: or
2: to
1: Reliant at this time. At this
2: a
1: point.
2: Party for the event.
0: Cape Verde and.
2: But I'm not doing
0: Saudi
2: that
0: Saudi Arabia.
1: You're not even going to a World Cup party?
2: No, it's June 23rd. I won't be here.
1: Okay.
2: Yeah. So, yeah, there's a World Cup party, watch party that I got an invite to. Nah, no thank you. I'll just watch on TV. Glenn Davis starts tomorrow.
1: Yeah, Glenn Davis will join us at 8 o'clock. Brought to everyone by Kaplan Sinus Relief, right?
0: Yeah.
2: Yeah.
1: So he'll be here every weekday going forward to talk about the World Cup. He'll be able to preview Mexico and South Africa, which opens up the tournament. And then also, you know, on Friday, he'll be able to preview the U.S.,
2: your boy,
1: as they open them their tournament.
2: Yeah. Your boy, Doc Kaplan, he's on with Jeff Blum. Did you see that commercial with him driving in
0: were
2: a car?
0: In the car, yeah.
2: I'm like, Doc Kaplan, he's going to do you and the biggest names in sports.
0: Yeah.
2: You and Jeff Blum.
0: And lesser names in sports.
2: Yeah.
0: Me and then, you know, Blum.
2: And then,
0: hit a World Series home run.
2: Yeah,
0: big deal.
1: Yeah,
0: anyway.
1: Ruined up.
2: Big
1: for,
2: deal.
1: Ruined
0: World
1: up.
0: World
1: ruined
0: Series
2: it.
0: For the White Sox.
2: Yeah, yeah. We weren't ruined it. I mean, we were going to win that series if not for that.
0: Yeah.
1: Sure.
2: You know,
0: so
2: other
0: next,
2: than getting swept.
0: Next Friday, I'm going in to have my procedure.
2: Wow.
0: I'm pretty excited.
2: Yeah. Join ESPN 97.5 for our soccer watch parties this Thursday and Friday. We watch the biggest soccer games of the year. Will Kunkel and then Jeremy and Joe will be broadcasting from 12 to 6 at Rodeo Goat on Thursday. And then some of the same crew on Friday at Patterson Park. Or join the same crew, not some of it. It's the same crew. The ESPN 97.5 watch parties are brought to you by Huntington Bank. All right, breaking it here. You want to get in? Let's go. 713-780-3776. I got a career for you, an opportunity. The International Brotherhood of Electrical Workers, Local 66 in Houston, they want to talk to you.
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2: 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Spurs at Knicks tonight. Tonight, 7:30. That's going to be fun. I mean, the Knicks finally lost the game. And, you know, they had no answer. They were up 64-57 at the half and didn't score and didn't get 50 in the second. I think they scored 47. Yeah, they only scored 20 in the fourth quarter. Mm-hmm. And that's their quarter. The Spurs won the fourth quarter, which is the Knicks quarter, and that was the difference in the – and that's changed the whole series. What do you see tonight?
3: I think the Knicks come out much more focused. I see this as a Knicks game. I mean, for all the focus that you had from now, I do expect – I mean, I don't think there's going to be anything that you do X's and O's wise that's going to either you're going to make Castle shots harder or you're not. Either you're going to keep Wemby, you know, either you're going to challenge him on the mid-range stuff, you're going to keep him from getting to the basket, or you're not. I think from the other side, you really need to have a better shooting performance from Jalen Brunson. Jalen Brunson has very quietly had some real problems shooting, especially from three. He was 3 of 5 in the last game. But Brunson has really shot the ball poorly from three for a while now. For a couple series, he shot it really, really poorly. So I think from a Knicks standpoint, it's a matter of making sure you get on the boards and win the battle of the boards. And then you've got to you can't let the tempo get away from you. The Spurs like to get into early offense and play faster. Now, you know, it's not been – you see the first two games that were wins for the Knicks, look at the scores in those two games. And then the game where the Spurs, who are a tempo team, when they win the game, look at the score in that one. It's really a matter of you've got to keep this game in the low 100s if you're the Knicks. If you're the Knicks, if you get to 110, you should win this game. So I think it's just about making sure you turn it into a feisty game and you slow down their early offense. You want them working out of the half court. In my opinion, you've got the Knicks are a better half court team, are going to be a better half court team than the Spurs are going to be. So whoever can win the battle of tempo, I think that's going to be key. Have you ever noticed that we get a lot of Mike Brown talking?
2: Yeah,
3: but we don't get a lot of Mitch Johnson talking.
2: Yeah, no.
3: When how come we don't ever we see very little Mitch Johnson at the podium? That guy's a great coach, obviously, but we get all the Mike Brown sound. Never hear Mitch Johnson talking.
2: I don't know what kind of soundbite he
3: is. It's all Wemby. Wemby, what did you think about people getting beat up in the streets? I think it's bad and it's a game and we shouldn't beat up everybody. And that's when I realized, like, why are we going to this 22-year-old for everything? He's not a terrible speaker, but he's not great. Wemby's kind of average. Wemby, I don't want him to be the go-to for everything. I don't know who the Spurs have who is their go-to order. Like, we could stick Steven Adams in front of a microphone or Fred VanVleet and even Kevin Durant and be golden. Those guys know how to answer questions. Steven Adams might be one of the most interesting people in the whole league.
2: Yeah.
3: That wouldn't be a problem. I don't know who the Spurs have. They're a young team. I don't know if any of those guys are great speakers. Landry Shamet is really good. Brunson is pretty good. Karl Anthony Towns is okay. Sassy, but okay.
2: That's disrespectful.
3: Let's see.
2: Mm-hmm.
3: But the Spurs, they only talk to – it's Wemby.
2: Yeah, they probably – the local – we don't watch it as much. No, the national media is
3: national,
2: not –
3: national, that's all I
2: say. They're not catching on to De'Aaron Fox sound or Castle sound or – no, they don't care. Mm-hmm. Vassell, they don't care. They don't care about that. That's just Wemby. What did Wemby say? And we have to run with that because he's a French accent. That's what we have to do.
3: No, yeah. Don't open the NRG roof for the World Cup. Somebody just put that in the tweet. No.
2: It's 1,000 degrees. Did you guys hear Mike Brown's? I think we had it for a while, didn't we, Del? Mike Brown's sound about his coaching style or how he – it was a really, really good soundbite about you know, I have to change. I have to adjust. I have to, it, who, depending on who's in the game. It was a really good soundbite. Mike Brown, has he changed your attitude? Mike Brown was thought the only reason he won was because he had LeBron.
3: Yeah, he has.
2: Yeah.
3: Yeah. Yeah, I think Mike Brown is probably a pretty good coach.
2: Yeah.
3: He has changed
2: Mike Brown is going to have, I was, you know, I thought Mike Brown, that's a hire. Okay. I mean, you're just trying to put a guy in there after, but he was the right guy for this. There's no question about that. Mm-hmm. You know, after Tibbs could only take him so far because of how hard he worked him. And Mike Brown is not doing that.
3: Mike Brown's own comments, did you, that he meets the players where they are.
2: That's right.
3: So he said with Carl Anthony Towns, he did, you know, some of it starts feeling kind of soft, like, well, Carl wasn't comfortable with this, and then Carl and then I made changes, and then Carl still had this, and I made changes. I'm like, come on, Mike, what are we doing? And then, but then the more he talks, he said, but then he got to a place where he was comfortable with what I, you know, we were on the same page. He was comfortable with what I was asking. The reality is, and this is why I think Jeff Van Gundy would probably have a hard time getting back in as a head coach. It has changed. And you do have to meet, you hope that you have great leaders on the team who can, you know, who can be coaches kind of. See, we're lucky we have a Will Anderson.
2: Yeah.
3: And to a lesser extent, a CJ Stroud. CJ still kind of wants things. I think he's still, like I said, he's a little picky with his food, what he wants on his hamburger and what he doesn't. But Will Anderson is one of those guys who, I know where I got this. I'll make sure everything's right in the locker room, coach. Don't worry about it. If you get one of those guys in basketball, you're golden. And he has to be a really high up because you can't have a heavy hand in the NBA anymore. I mean, you can try. Kelvin Sampson, that'll work in college. But even more and more, it doesn't work in college because players will just portal out. So if you hurt their feelings, they'll just portal. And that's that. Frankly, it's shocking that Kelvin has had this long a run. Because Kelvin Sampson does not half step. If he's got something to tell you, he's going to tell you.
2: You're going
3: to
2: work your ass off too now.
3: And I hope you're going to be okay with it. Because if you're not, you can get on. But guys, stay here.
2: Well, but Kelvin Sampson also picks the right parents.
3: Why can't we get why can't you reach out to your contacts and get Kelvin Sampson in studio with us?
2: Well, I can do that.
3: Okay, why haven't we done that?
2: I don't.
4: He's too busy on tour.
2: Yeah, he
4: not,
2: is.
4: Not John, Kelvin Sampson.
3: We mean on
2: he's,
3: tour.
2: He is.
4: He's trying to get the people motivated to spend.
2: And get a PJ.
3: What do you mean he's on tour?
4: He is going around having
2: we need money.
4: Talks and with people saying, we need money.
3: Did you see his, when he first took over the job at U of H, have you ever seen those videos where he would go to the cafeteria to try to get students to come to the game?
2: Yeah.
3: Did you ever see that video?
2: And yeah.
3: It was disconcerting. But also telling of what you have to do at U of H, especially a program that had fallen on hard times for as long as it had, but also what Kelvin Sampson was willing to do grassroots. But I don't think you can coach like that in the NBA anymore. I just don't think you can. The players make way more than you do, way more. And they know that they can exert. A lot of them have grown up in AAU. They've grown up in, you know, let's just be real. I mean, pampered. They have a lot of, they've been given a lot of advantages and opportunities, and all along the way there hasn't been a lot of pushback for some of the players.
2: You can't coach like that anymore because there are none of those coaches out there anymore. The closest thing is Ime.
3: Yeah,
2: I mean Tibbs is gone, Van Gundy's gone. I mean the taskmasters are done.
3: Yeah,
2: they can't get a job.
3: What's the reason? Because the players don't want a taskmaster.
2: Yeah.
3: So Mike Brown's a guy who obviously is a good X's and O's coach, but he understands the personality angle, and that's important for NBA. You don't have to like it. I don't always love it, but it's necessary. You have to respect it. You have to respect that somebody has, because you got a bunch of tough guys with the Knicks. They play hard. I mean, the Spurs play hard.
2: Yeah.
3: The Spurs play hard too. And honestly, the Spurs have not, there's not been a Spurs basketball, even though you don't, you know, even though you had for years and years, you had Popovich, Spurs basketball still feels like it's from that Popovich tree with Mitch Johnson. And Mitch was from there, right? And Ime is from there. So it shouldn't surprise you that, and Mitch is 39 years old. Maybe it's easier to get coached up hard from a 39 year old, but I think coaching hard is different. It's not just getting screamed at anymore. Coaching hard is just being demanding accountability, but it doesn't necessarily mean screaming and yelling and all that. That's not necessarily the sign of coaching hard now.
2: You know, what's neat is you see these videos of Greg Popovich showing up at their practices or talking to them and how much they respect and love Greg Popovich. And none of them were coached by Greg Popovich, but they know.
3: And Mitch Johnson came up with the Austin Spurs as an assistant basketball coach with the G League. So he's been a Spur since 2016. So everything he does is, so they've been able to keep that same energy.
2: It feels like a lot like Spoelstra.
3: It does. Yeah. And you know, and Del House, is Spoelstra considered, he's not considered
2: he's a considered
3: soft,
2: a really good
3: he's not
2: coach.
3: Considered a soft coach, is he?
4: No. But much
3: he
4: like,
3: had to square up on LeBron one time when he was walking off the, and he almost swung on LeBron.
4: Well, that's not true.
3: No, and beat his
4: it
3: ass.
4: Was, it was happened. The first year almost. They were struggling and LeBron bumped them, and LeBron went to Riley and said, hey, get rid of this guy. And Riley said no. And that's the difference between some organizations and others.
2: Yeah.
4: We talk about the coach, but the coach is empowered by who hired him. And Riley said, no, figure it out. And how many executives will do that to a player now? Say, this is our guy. You guys got to work it out. You're grown men. That's how the Heat operate. Spoelstra's not
2: good on him.
4: Yeah, Spoelstra's not a hard ass, but he's from the Riley school. He's adapted because he's a more modern type of a coach. But there's a standard, and you got to reach that standard. And some coaches can't enforce that because the organizations won't back them. And that's the difference.
3: You know, Kirby Smart is from the Nick Tree. But Kirby's got a little more love him up. Like, Kirby's a love him up guy. Dan Lanning is from the Kirby tree. And Dan Lanning, I don't know if he ever coached under Saban directly, but Dan Lanning also has an understanding of how to deal
2: Kirby
3: with
2: needs
3: players.
2: To be a take the keys away guy. That's what he needs
3: yeah,
2: to be.
3: Yeah, he does. Hmm. But Nick Saban right now, it would be hard for Nick Saban has a lot of the same Kelvin Sampson type stuff.
2: It was him. Ironic that Georgia's assistant athletic director was
3: – I know.
2: I mean, killing Texas Tech for...
3: We're not going to schedule anymore. This cannot... We cannot stand for this. Like, Georgia, y'all got to... You can feel that way.
2: You sit this one out,
3: Georgia.
2: You got to
3: sit it out, Georgia.
2: Sit this one out. Ducky McSweeney's. All right? It's a place on Post Oak. If you've never been there, it's right next to Maggiano's. It's cool. It's named Ducky McSweeney's. How cool is that? TVs all the way around, okay? Great bar. The food is really, really good, okay? They're happy... Their happy hour, think 6 until 6. $6 pitchers of beer. $6 house wines by the glass. $6 Wells. $6 mozzarella sticks, nachos, chicken tenders, cheese pizza. Ducky's happy hour is daily, 11 a.m. to 6 p.m. $6. $6. Okay? And I've been there. I've watched a Super Bowl there. I've watched Rockets playoff games there. One of the things is they got the sound on and you can hear. It's great. It's great. I love a good sports bar. You know I love a good sports bar. I've been in a bunch of them. My boy, Nick, has had one forever. Ducky's, Michael, and what he's done there, excellent. Excellent as well. And their pizza is amazing. Wings are incredible. They got a sushi bar right next door, the sister restaurant right there. So if my wife loves going there, which is not easy to get the ladies there, but the food is really good. They got sushi. And you're going to love Ducky McSweeney's. Remember the happy hour, 6 until 6. Ducky McSweeney's on Post Oak, north of Westheimer, next to Maggiano's. Ducky McSweeney's.
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2: What? Oh, how awesome.
3: Steve just sent a...
2: How about this? Growth spurt.
3: Yeah, Steve
2: Coors Light growth spurt.
3: That's three awesome cans. So what it is, John's pretty excited about this. Coors Light unveiled an 18-inch taller boy canister that holds and insulates three stacked 12-ounce cans. Oh, so it's just, okay, so all it is.
2: It's a cooler.
3: It's just a canister. It's a cooler.
2: Yeah.
3: Yeah, so it's not, I thought we had 36 inches of, or 36 ounces of.
2: We do.
3: Of beer.
2: We still do.
3: Well, yeah, well, you have 36 fluid ounces.
2: Three cans in there.
3: You do, but you gotta take your can out.
2: Yeah.
3: But you get to keep three with you insulated. That's pretty good.
2: Yeah.
3: Actually, you should get one of these.
2: I'm gonna get 12.
3: You don't have to do that.
2: Well, that's 36.
3: Well, can
2: beers?
3: You just put them back? Well.
2: And that'll be a good day. We'll have a good day then.
3: You're not drinking 36 beers.
2: Oh, well, me and Andre the Giant, we can.
3: Yeah.
2: You don't know. You don't have any idea how many beers I can drink, and I'm going to try for it today.
3: You don't have to try for it. You don't try to always have to go for records.
2: Well, you don't have to, but
3: no.
2: If I'm going to have a fulfilling life, that's what I do, okay? That's right. So you
4: moderation
2: live your life the way
4: is
2: you
4: a thing
2: want,
4: you don't, and you I'll don't live mine subscribe to, huh?
2: Okay. You live your life with a bunch of bald men. And I'll drink. He doesn't live with them.
4: He just has.
3: I live my life with my family who are at home, and that's pretty much. And my dogs, and that's pretty much it. I like this solitude. Every once in a while, Solis and I will go watch a sporting event or a comedy show at Smart Financial, and then an occasional concert, and then we'll go to. I don't even go to restaurants as much anymore.
4: John, you got it all wrong. He doesn't live with the bald men. He's infatuated with the bald men.
3: No. I do have a strong feelings for D'Amico Rines. Y'all do have that one right. You've tried to expand it. I never put Sol
2: Josh
3: in.
2: Josh Pate.
3: I never put Sol. That's his thing. He gets very jealous of Josh
4: it's
3: Pate.
4: It's not my thing.
2: I think it's recognizable.
4: I'm aware. I'm not jealous. I just see that you
3: Meemaw,
4: like,
3: every time Josh
4: you light
3: Pate
4: up.
3: Brings up his Meemaw saying something, you get so mad.
4: Meemaw's funny.
3: You know, Meemaw once said about
4: noticed
3: football.
4: You light up. Like that caller said.
3: It's good college football talk.
4: That caller said that about me when we talked about movies and television.
3: Yeah.
4: When you know Josh is coming on, you get it's a little spring in your step.
2: Listen,
4: that's all.
2: Listen, I kind of slobber on him too.
4: Okay? Well, right? I mean that's the unsaid thing.
2: Yeah. He's really good.
3: That's the unsaid thing.
4: You guys are able to continue to slobber on him because you take turns.
2: Right.
4: When one guy's doing it, the other guy can breathe, and then the other guy does it, and then the other guy can breathe.
3: You know, you're one to talk.
4: Yeah. What do you mean? Who are you going to come up with for me?
3: Michael Carroll.
4: You gotta, what?
3: When he starts talking about comic books,
4: I love Michael Carroll, but I don't.
3: I know.
4: I don't. do what Michael you guys
3: Carroll's
4: do.
3: Going to be co-hosting with me today, guys.
4: I never said
3: we get to talk about all
4: that
3: the,
4: is not the
3: Marvel
4: tone.
3: Universe.
4: That's not
3: exactly
4: the tone I have.
3: The tone that I heard.
2: That's you not do, the tone you I do have. Slobber a lot on
4: it. You guys know I struck a chord here, and you're fighting back. I understand.
3: No,
4: you know,
3: he didn't strike a chord. He's a good college football expert.
2: He's the best.
4: Just imagine.
2: No, we got the best in the world
3: we got
2: on
3: the best
2: with us.
3: In the nation.
2: Just
4: admit that when you know Thursdays.
2: Great, recognize great.
4: When you know Thursdays are here during the football season, you guys have a little
3: maybe
4: pep
3: he gets
4: in your step.
3: We
2: do.
3: Like we do.
2: We
4: I
2: do.
4: Mean, you guys
2: we get
4: feel
2: to
4: a little
2: talk
4: louder.
2: College football.
3: We get to talk
2: That's
3: college football.
2: That's not Brendan Sorsby.
3: Yeah.
2: Yeah.
4: I mean, I'm just glad you both love him because it would be a little weird if one of you guys couldn't take a breath.
3: You get so jealous of Josh Payton.
2: You're so jealous of Josh Payton.
4: It's crazy. I'm not jealous. I think you guys, as veterans, maybe show some tact and be professional.
3: Why are all these quarterbacks wearing GoPros on their helmets this offseason? Have you noticed this?
2: No.
3: I saw it with Jaden Daniels. I see it with Shedeur Sanders here.
4: Malik Willis is doing it, too.
3: This must be something that the NFL is going to unveil.
4: Well, Dolphins quarterbacks.
3: Eyes from a quarterback or something. They must have a show.
4: Well, the Dolphins quarterbacks did it under McDaniel, but now with the new regime, quarterback's doing it too.
3: Maybe it is for a sports tech that's out there where they analyze, they put the video in so that, you know, they see where your head is looking. I mean, I would want it to be a tighter window of vision to where I guess you can't do that. You have to have it because there's peripheral vision, but you really do want to, you really would like to see the head turn so that you see exactly where they're getting their reads and when they're getting their reads. And you know, because routes are designed. So route concepts are designed with, you know, read one, read two, read three, and there's a timing to them. This route is run at this distance so he can get to that progression. Then this route is breaking open. That's why they have to stay on time. That's why a press cornerback that can slow a release can end up screwing up route timing. There's a lot that goes into this, but I think there's a lot of people who just think quarterbacks just look at the field and just make a decision where to go. There's certain places you look based on coverage, based on safeties. There's a timing mechanism that is involved there as well that some quarterbacks are really good at and some aren't. There's a lot that goes into getting through progressions. So that's why it's a big deal to be able to get through progressions at a good pace while still giving each look, you know. And sometimes if you know there's the coverage right off the bat, you can get away from number one and get to number two.
2: Mm-hmm. Talking about number one and number two, D'Amico said yesterday, offenses are going to struggle, especially against this defense. Let's hear from Matt Burke.
3: His defense?
2: So listen, I'm a little surprised Matt Burke didn't get more love this offseason because the league should know Matt Burke took over the defense and it got better.
3: Mm-hmm.
2: Matt Burke took over the defense last year.
3: He had an interview.
2: He had one? I don't remember.
3: He had a head coach an interview, if I remember correctly.
2: I'm surprised he didn't get more. Than that. I'm surprised he doesn't get nearly as much love nationally as he should. This is I mean, Mike McDonald is getting all the love in Seattle. It's his defense, right? And they won the Super Bowl. And rightfully so. The Texans didn't win the Super Bowl last year. I don't know if you heard. They did not win the Super Bowl. But not because of Matt Burke. Matt Burke was excellent when he took, and I don't think enough is made of it, that, you know, this is obviously D'Amico's design, D'Amico, the players that are picked, the type of player, you know, D'Amico's got a type that he wants on the field defensively. But Matt Burke took it to another level last year.
3: Mm-hmm.
2: Here he is yesterday talking about the philosophy that he has with this defense.
12: Yeah, I would say our core philosophy at the end of the day is we want to be really good at what we do. And there's times where I don't care if you know what we're doing. Like, if we're really good at it, it doesn't necessarily matter. We got really good players, and we want to put those guys in position to play well. And sometimes, you know, like, it's not about me or Meek or anybody coming up with these crazy exotic schemes and look how smart we are if our players can't execute and can't do what we want them to do. So we want our guys to play fast. Now, I do think, like, there's complexity in within our when you don't play a lot of coverages, you don't play a lot of like different fronts, like you have to have like subtleties and checks and changeups within those fronts. And so I think I don't want to say, like, maybe to the naked eye, there's some things missed in terms of how we just subtly structure things, that it all looks the same and you may think it's all the same, but, you know, in reality, there's some different things that are happening out there. So I think that's what we try to do, is like make it all look the same. Okay, you want to come in here and think it's pretty simple, then that's great. And then when it's in real time and there's some different moving parts that don't look exactly what you think they're supposed to look like, I mean, I think that's where we get a little bit of our edge. So, you know, again, we've tried to add some wrinkles this year. Again, we're trying to evolve, and people are looking at our tape and where can we add some things and take some things away that didn't work for us and keep growing as a defense. So that's kind of where we're at right now.
3: Yeah. I wonder. I'm
2: I like that. I don't care. You know what we're doing? That's fine. But we got better players.
3: Mm-hmm. But he did say we're trying to evolve and change some things on tape so they don't.
2: Yeah, I mean, right,
3: he did say that at the end. He said,
2: but he also said, hey, we're not, you know, oh, look how smart we are. It's.
3: What's execution?
2: It's execution, yeah. If the and Texans, you know what? They got really good players.
3: If the Texans are disciplined and physical and fast, or play fast.
2: Do offenses catch up to the Texans this year?
3: I'm trying to be as open-minded as possible. I just have a hard time saying yes. I don't know why Will Anderson won't be better as a pass rusher this year now that he's in year four. Danielle Hunter doesn't show any signs of letting off the gas. You're still kind of average in the middle, but you're not bad. Your linebackers are the same. Your secondary is excellent. I mean, God forbid they would have gotten a third pass rusher, like a third legit pass rusher. Cade McDonald is a run stopper, but he'll only play certain downs. But it could help put teams behind the sticks a little bit. Like the Buccaneers probably wouldn't have had that success running the football last year if Cade McDonald was on that team.
2: Robinson or and well to the point
3: Dominique
2: yesterday.
3: Robinson, no, I don't think
2: this. No, and Dylan Horton. We don't know enough about Dylan
3: Solomon
2: Horton.
3: Solomon Bird. I don't see those guys. We've seen Dylan Horton. He's
2: so to the point of the caller yesterday said, why did we not sign Derek Barnett again? Why didn't we not?
3: I don't know if it was a cost thing. If he didn't want to be back in Houston, I don't know. But
2: apparently they have. Texans cap says they have $27 million still available out there.
3: Of course.
2: They can
3: sign everybody. It's the most incredible cap I've ever seen.
2: Yep.
3: They can sign anybody they want, whenever they want, and have a bunch of money left over. I mean, they've redone a lot of deals. That's one of the reasons they have money. But, it's fascinating how they're able to manipulate the cap. And it hasn't hurt them yet in terms of credit card spending. Not yet. I haven't seen it.
2: Nope. You know who else has got money? Golden Nugget. And you can get some of it. Yeah, that's right. You can take some of Tillman's money. You want it? It's sitting there. It's waiting for you at the blackjack table. It's waiting for you at the craps table. It's waiting for you at Pie Gow. It's waiting for you. Is that a game? I think it's a game, Pie Gow. I'm pretty sure. Anyway, it's not a – is that food? No one knows. No one knows what that is. But I do know this, that if you're a player, Golden Nugget Lake Charles is right here. Right here. Right down the road. So easy to get to. 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
2: All right, welcome back. 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Matt Bowen put something together on ESPN.com that's pretty interesting. In the NFL, the groupings. 11 personnel, which is one running back, one tight end, and three wide receivers. Best team in the league at it. Most snaps at with 11 personnel.
3: It's not the Texans.
2: It's not. Seven. No.
3: Okay. I would say, what about the Bengals?
2: It's the Cowboys.
3: Okay.
2: Cowboys. They used it the most, and they were the best at it with a 101.8 EPA on 11 personnel snaps. They have really good wide receivers. And Javonte Williams had a great year.
3: Yeah, 13 are the Rams. They're the undisputed king of 13 personnel.
2: 12 personnel.
3: 12 is one running back, two tight ends, two wide receivers.
2: Two wide receivers. Cleveland had the most snaps. The best at it was the Falcons.
3: Wow. I don't even...
2: Well, you had Pitts and...
3: Who's the second tight end over there? I don't even know who the second tight end is.
2: But Pitts had himself a breakout year.
3: Yeah.
2: Yeah. And Bijan by himself is, you know... 13 personnel, the Rams had the most snaps. Three tight ends. And they were best at it. The team to watch for in 26 he has is the Bears. Okay, and then there's 21 personnel. Unless they make Cade Stover a fullback, they're not going to run much 21 personnel, right? I mean, and that thought is Cade Stover may be a fullback.
3: They're not running 21.
2: They're not running 21. No. Or 22. So what's the Texans' best personnel?
3: For this year?
2: Grouping, yeah, for this year.
3: Still probably 11.
2: I think it might be 12.
3: There's a chance 12. I mean, who are your two tight ends?
2: Well,
3: you have one who doesn't
2: Schultz
3: block.
2: For sure.
3: Schultz who doesn't
2: and
3: block.
2: You don't, well, right, but I mean, he can catch it.
3: Right.
2: It's almost like it's 11.
3: Right.
2: Because Schultz isn't going
3: to. That's why.
2: But I think they're going to use it with Klein on the field.
3: You think the rookie gets on there?
2: I think the rookie gets on there.
3: This is my thing is you don't have blockers there. See, what makes 12 dangerous is if you have two guys who are combination tight ends, like Garrett Graham and Owen Daniels, or Owen Daniels and Joel Dreesen. You remember Joel Dreesen?
2: Yeah.
3: Dreesen was the blocker. He was the wide, but he can actually catch a little bit. I was surprised his wide receiving numbers were actually a little better than I remembered when I went back and looked at it. And then Owen Daniels was a guy who became a better blocker. The only thing that makes 12 personnel dangerous is you got to be able to be a threat. You got to be a good enough blocker to where, you know, if you try to if you don't match up with them heavy enough, they're going to run the ball on you.
2: Well, Schultz isn't Jimmy Graham. I mean, he blocks some. You know, he's not great at.
3: Well, when he efforts, he can block a little bit.
2: That's the thing is, you know, a scrape block. He's awful. He doesn't even. It looks like he doesn't even try sometimes. You know, to. You know, push him off his route for a second, and then head out at the defensive end on his route to the quarterback.
3: Go look at his run blocking. I'm kind of curious to see what his run blocking looked
2: but
3: like.
2: But I think, you don't think Klein's going to be on the field?
3: Marlon Klein, I think he'll be there some, but not a ton.
2: Just what about Brevin Jordan?
3: If he makes the team,
2: what about Stover?
3: I mean, Stover has a heads up. Stover's ahead of Klein. Stover knows how to play. It's just a matter of can he stay healthy. He's going to be a better blocker than Marlon Klein is and potentially a better receiver, or at least more. He's ahead of – both of them had – when Stover came out, there was still work to be done. He was still a little bit raw. Klein's the same way, still work to be done. And then Foster Moreau, if they play him, he's just purely a blocker.
2: That's blocking. Right.
3: I mean, that's a block.
2: You can see them doing that, right?
3: I could see that.
2: So that you got a...
3: I could see that. But you'd like for both your guys to have a chance to catch passes and a chance to block. Like, that's what makes 12 dangerous, is we can throw it or we can run it
2: Foster
3: at any point.
2: Rowe may catch five passes or something.
3: He might.
2: You know.
3: I mean, I'd like to see him run out. They are going to run more 12 personnel.
2: Yeah.
3: There's just no doubt about it. They wouldn't have five competent tight ends in camp right now if they weren't going to.
2: And they all are competent.
3: They are competent. Hmm. I mean, you know, Foster Moreau is more of a Y, which is a pure blocker. As far as combo tight ends, I would say an F tight end pass catcher is going to be that you move around is more, even though he, lines up in line some. I still don't consider. I want to go back and look at his blocking, but maybe the tight end, our tight end,
2: Dalton Schultz.
3: Dalton Schultz, maybe I should consider him a combination tight end. I'm actually going to go back and watch some of his run blocking, see how he did. Because maybe I'm working off an old narrative on him. So I want to be fair.
2: Well, we've seen plenty, though, where he just.
3: That's why it's easy to get that narrative in your head stuck. If he blocked better last year, I want to give him credit. So I'm going to go watch some of it. But, you know, Marlon Klein will get after it a little bit as a blocker. He just needs to get better at it. He just needs more snaps. But he actually, you can't play at Michigan and not block a little bit. If you're a tight end, all the guys who come out of there can block some. So, including Colston Loveland last year, now Marlon Klein this year. So, Cade Stover has the ability to block. That's a combination tight end. Marlon Klein is a combination tight end. That's why Marlon Klein is one of those guys that the Texans covet, because you want players who are not just saddled as a pass catcher only or a run blocker only. That doesn't do you any good on your personnel groupings. You want to make your personnel grouping difficult to miss, where you can mismatch. We go to 12 personnel. You want to go to a heavy, you want to go to base personnel, we're going to mismatch you with one or both of our tight ends. Or if they can really run block and you're not very good stopping a run, we'll just keep beating your brains in with 12 personnel. But what I like is when teams, when you go to 12 personnel and they can't go to nickel, they have to stay with base, and you got a linebacker there who's a bad in coverage. That's how you want to force them on the field so that you can isolate them. And that's why being able to be multiple, being 11 personnel grouping and 12 personnel grouping specifically, the best teams can go to either one of those. Because depending on who you, that's why Bill Belichick, you know, people remember what Bill Belichick did with Rob Gronkowski and Aaron Hernandez. You know why he was doing that? Because he recognized the advantages of being able to mismatch you on two guys who can both block and both catch the ball. Belichick, and he, that wasn't the first time. Bill Belichick's first attempt at that was with David Sloan from Texas and Garrett something, who had played at Tulsa. He was kind of a smaller pass-catching tight end. He had been trying to get that two tight end thing cranked up even before Hernandez and Gronk. But once he found it with Hernandez and Gronk, you couldn't match up with the Patriots. Like, you couldn't do it. So, and that's why Sean McVay kind of figured that out too. We want to get to personnel groupings that you can't match up against. But to do that, you have to have athletic tight ends who are tough enough to block, who are willing to block. If Dalton Schultz would just be willing, I looked at my write-up of him coming out. Like, I mentioned that he can run block some. I didn't have that as a huge weakness for him. It's only when he got into pros that his effort level, I think, kind of backed off. But if he cranks up the effort level, and maybe he did, and I'm gonna go back and look at it and see if maybe, you know, that's something I need to reassess. Maybe he is somebody who did say, you know what, I'm going to get after it. Because I know he was great as a pass catcher last year. The guy was terrific as a pass catcher.
2: Yep. All right, 713-780-3776 is the number if you want to get in here. 713-780-3776. Keep going? Okay. Oh, we're here until the bottom? Okay, it's great. That is awesome. Well, we got some sound, too, of with D'Amico. Well, that was a quick one. Let's talk about Dalton. Let's have Dalton Schultz, since we're talking about Dalton Schultz. But Dalton Schultz is talking about the offensive line and the attitude of the mindset of the offensive line. And here is Dalton Schultz on this new offensive line.
0: I think first and foremost, like, run blocking is about, like, mindset. Like, mindset and then technique. Like, are you willing to put your face in there? Are you willing to, like, fire off the ball and honestly be willing to miss sometimes? Like, are you willing to just take off and run through a guy? And I think from the new faces that we have and the new guys that we brought in, like, that's the first thing that's jumped out to me is just the mindset. Like, I think D'Amico threw a few clips on in the first week of, like, pulling some of the O-line back, saying, like, hey, like, we can't, you know, on pass blocking, we can't go clean out, like, a DN who's just kind of sitting there holding up. We had, you know, guys flying around trying to hit people. And so I think, you know, just that, from that mindset, like, that's a problem that we hadn't necessarily had for the last couple years. And that's something that jumped out, like, immediately, like, having to pull guys back and be like, hey, like, slow down, which is usually what he's saying to the defense. So to see it on the offensive side is nice. But, But yeah, man, I think at the end of the day, like, it's all here, and I think we got the guys for it.
2: I do think, I really do, with the additions that they have, I do think it's going to be a good, not even a serviceable, I think it's going to be a good offensive line. Top 15 offensive line.
3: Oh, I think so too. Yeah. Yeah, I think so too. And that's not shooting for the stars.
2: No.
3: Top half of the league.
2: But, well, it is for this, for the Texans over the last 3 years.
3: Yeah, but it's one of the things that Chris Popovich, is it Chris?
2: No.
3: Cole Popovich. One of the things that Cole Popovich got cleaned up was the mental stuff on twists. He got that cleaned up. Now, you know, you get beat one-on-one, you get beat one-on-one in execution. But you don't want to get beat by games where you just can't think along with what the defense is doing. And that really got cleaned up a lot last year. Now it's a matter of getting Tay Ursary's technique, you know, a little better, a little bit more consistent. It's a matter of keeping Braden Smith healthy and understanding when to give him some help because he's a short arm tackle. It's a matter of keeping, you know, of Wyatt, and frankly, it's a matter of Wyatt Teller and Ed Ingram mashing people inside in a run game. Your guard, center, guard, and hopefully Keelan Rutledge at center. Hopefully the guard, center, guard of Ingram, Rutledge, and Wyatt Teller, I'm hoping that they are moving people around this year. Because if they are, then you can sit in 12 personnel and just say, we're doing this, and you can either stop it or you don't stop it. But if you don't stop it, we're going to keep hitting you with that, and we're hitting you with easy play-action throws. Because when your linebackers come crashing down on the little fake dive play, we're just going to throw over the top to a tight end right over the, you know, right over the top of you in between the hashes, and we'll just light you up. And that's when Kaylee can get on a roll as a play caller. When he is sitting there getting 4 yards a pop on first down running the football, and then second down you run it again for four and you're not third and two, the full playbook's open to you, all of a sudden those linebackers are coming downhill much harder and the play action becomes much easier. And that's where 12 personnel will come in handy for the Texans this year. They do love Xavier Hutchinson, though. They do love him. They trust him a lot. Tank Dell, you're really limited when Tank's in the game because you know you're a throwing. That's a throwing unit.
2: Higgins is going to be on the field.
3: Mm-hmm. But Higgins is big. Yeah. Nico is big. Those guys need to be able to
2: Xavier's run big, too.
3: Xavier's big, too. They can go big.
2: Yeah.
3: Oh, they can get

0: Well, you can be an 11 and be big with Hutchinson. And then in 12, you can just go Nico and Hutchinson, Nico and Jaden Higgins, either one of them. And there's Foster Moreau in there, even with Dalton Schultz. And I'm watching Dalton Schultz against the 49ers right now. It's you know, it is what it is. It isn't the best I've ever seen.
1: No.
0: There's some effort here. There's some effort. It's, but this is one game. And this is, he's matched up against, you know, well, I'll give you an example. Here's a clip right here. And this is all you want. This is all you want from Dalton Schultz going up against, you know, he's physically beat, but he stays after it.
1: Yeah.
0: He stays after it, and he finishes his block. That's all you want.
1: Yeah. He got kind of bowled over a little bit, but he held his ground.
0: Just slow them down enough. Yep, you're not going to, most tight ends are not beating defensive ends.
1: That was a pretty big dude he was blocking there.
0: It was a real big dude.
1: Yeah. I mean, that's another thing, is putting Dalton Schultz on their defensive end. Then expecting him to, you know,
0: you want him to
1: be able to move him out
0: run block? You just want him to neutralize.
1: No. You're running away from that side then. If that's what you're doing, you're running away from that side. It's 926 ESPN 97.5, 713-780-3776. You got one more segment to get in here with us, because we've got one more segment of What Did We Miss? And then we've got News of the Weird coming your way at the top of the hour. Glenn Davis is going to be joining us every day starting tomorrow at 8 o'clock. Every day. All right. It's brought to you by, Dr. Kaplan.
0: Yeah.
1: Doc Kaplan.
0: Michael Kaplan.
1: Yeah. Doc Kaplan is bringing you every day Glenn Davis at 8 o'clock. So there is no one who knows more about the dude is doing the announcing. He'll be...
0: That's so great he got games.
1: Yeah, it is.
0: Yeah.
1: He'll be doing the announcing for the games here, and then he's going to go to L.A. and do a quarterfinal match.
2: Where can we... So FS1, he'll be on Fox? Is that what we're saying?
1: I guess so.
2: Okay.
1: I guess so. And ESPN right here.
2: Yeah.
1: Yes.
2: Well, he's doing radio.
1: Radio ESPN.
2: Okay, got it.
1: Right, right. That's our show.
2: No, I'm just trying to figure out where people can listen to Glenn when he's calling the games, because, you know, different.
1: Oh, no, no, different, I don't know. Partners, no, we don't have that.
2: No, I know that, but different partners, depending if you can grab the World Cup. A lot of people are broadcasting. So he's doing the Houston-based games on Fox Sports?
1: I guess so. We'll ask him tomorrow.
2: We'll ask him tomorrow.
1: That's what I assumed.
2: Okay.
1: Yeah. And rightfully so. How about that? Glenn Davis, superstar, going to be with us every morning at 8 o'clock. So if you want to find out what's going on in the World Cup, this is the guy. He's right in the middle of it.
2: Yeah. I mean, we had Messi in Alabama yesterday.
1: Yeah.
2: He played a game against Iceland at Auburn, Jordan-Hare Stadium. It's the first and only time Messi will spend any time in Alabama in his life.
1: That's it.
2: I don't think
1: Messi.
2: Well,
1: he loved being here and getting Marcel Reed's jersey. No, he did.
2: Did he?
1: That's, yeah. Look,
2: Messi spends his whole life taking photos of people who he's being told are important to that area, but he's never heard of. Mm-hmm. Marcel Reed's just another in the long line of people who fit that profile.
1: It was actually Marcel who was like, do you want a picture with me?
2: Yeah. Feels unlikely.
1: Yeah.
2: Feels unlikely. I wonder, Sean and I talked about this. Where does that jersey go? Like,
1: Marcel's?
2: Like, where does Marcel?
1: To Messi?
2: Yeah. Like, his kids are based down in Miami, of course, because that's where he plays his club ball.
1: Does Messi still have that jersey?
2: My thought is, like, could his kids, like, care about college football and they remember Marcel Reed throwing the picks against the Canes? Like,
1: yeah, no chance.
0: How's that? Argentinians love college football.
2: Yeah, well, I don't know. Maybe the kids are like, you know what? We're down here. Let's figure out what the people love. I don't know. Like, what's the frame of reference for Messi and Marcel Reed? Anybody in the Messi circle? Anyone know anything about Marcel Reed? There's no chance.
1: No.
2: No
1: zero.
2: Chance. Someone had to what's he do? Oh, he plays quarterback?
1: What?
2: Okay, I guess I'm taking a photo. Like, Marcel Reed had the audacity to sign that jersey. What is that going to matter to Messi? That man's got the best players in the world of all sports giving him jerseys.
1: Yeah.
2: And now, well, Marcel Reed's on the
1: list. I would say there's like a 2% chance he still has that jersey. He left it in the locker.
2: The thing is, I think someone collects it. He doesn't want to be seen as rude. I don't think he has it in his possession. Mm-hmm. But I think someone grabbed that jersey.
0: He just did this.
2: I don't think
0: he got

0: he got right there to his locker, and this is what he did. He took it and just went.
1: No.
2: Threw it. He didn't throw it away.
0: I didn't say throw it away. He just threw it like, just threw it somewhere and just somebody go pick that up.
1: There's someone go pick it up.
2: He's not an a-hole.
1: Well, we don't really know him.
0: I have actually heard from somebody from a marketing standpoint that, do you know he doesn't, like, he won't come in for any, do you know the people, like the soccer stuff going on in his commercials is not him?
1: He's not dribbling.
0: Oh. He's not dribbling. You'll see a lot of it's lower body stuff. All he'll come in and do is smile. He does very
2: that
0: little.
2: That beach one that
0: won't
2: he did?
0: Talk, yeah. Won't talk. Doesn't talk. Just comes in, smiles, and holds your product and turns to everybody else, does whatever, and that's it.
1: Well, Inter Miami doesn't allow him. They don't give his availability to people. He doesn't talk to media down there. He's their biggest star, the league's biggest star.
0: He doesn't even talk
1: does,
0: to media.
1: Does no media.
0: Yeah, they say he does like the absolute minimum.
1: They have a team of international stars. Like, they have two guys from Argentina, him and another guy, who are going to be on the World Cup team. In fact, they combined for a goal last night. Somebody was like, man, where would Argentina be without the MLS? Because a couple of their guys play for MLS teams. Those guys, like the big stars for Inter Miami, do not talk to the media. So what you'll get if there's a controversy or they blow a game, they'll send some 20-something-year-old kid who's on the team who speaks English, hey, go out there and talk to everyone. They never get to talk to the stars. And that was part of how they secured all those players. We don't have to talk to the media. Cool.
2: You know what? We don't talk to the media either.
1: Well, no you know one's what? Looking for, right? to talk Lance? To you.
0: I mean, well, we are the media.
2: Well, we don't.
0: I am the media.
2: No, we don't. We don't talk to the media either.
0: Yeah, when no one really talks to us.
2: Messi might make a Hall of Fame someday too. Okay,
1: possibly,
2: but
0: possibly,
2: but
0: not the. I bet he doesn't make Texas Radio Hall of Fame.
1: Feels no. unlikely. Well, no. He doesn't talk.
0: He doesn't talk.
1: That's difficult
0: make,
1: to do.
0: You can't done. Make the Texas Radio yeah. Hall of Fame if you don't talk.
2: Suck on that, Messi.
1: That's. I always find that weird when you guys do that. Tell some guy to suck on what do you want him what? To suck
2: on
1: an
2: that,
1: egg.
0: Come on, Del, clean
2: that
0: it
2: he
0: up.
2: Won't,
1: he said
0: clean
1: it.
0: Up, Del.
1: He said it.
0: Yeah. My gosh, you're I mean, just filthy. Just
1: you guys have, well.
0: You're a filthy, dirty person.
2: Filth and flarn right now.
1: Well, I saw what you did to Josh.
2: Let's talk about Champion Energy right now instead of
1: I
2: that.
1: Heard it. Excuse me. I'll correct it. I heard what you did to Josh.
0: Nothing. This is you see, he's obsessed with Josh Pate. His obsession
2: really
0: is worse
2: is.
0: Than anybody else's.
2: He really is.
1: I love when he comes on. You guys just light up. There's
0: I'm
1: stars.
0: Call him,
1: light
0: I'm
1: up.
0: Get,
1: there's stars.
0: Get
1: in your
0: the
1: eyes.
0: Best.
1: There's stars in your
2: we
1: eyes.
2: We have the
0: you
2: best.
0: You know what? We need
2: Yo,
0: to get
2: you
0: him
2: don't
0: on.
2: Get him on your show.
1: I'm because right. I've been overwhelmed by the minutes he spends on this show.
2: That's right. You're doing.
0: I
2: right.
0: need to get him on to talk Sorsby tomorrow. We need to get him on.
2: Oh, I imagine he's pro Sorsby.
0: No. No. He is pro college football.
2: Yes, he is.
0: If and he thinks you're screwing up college football, he's not a fan.
2: No, he's not going to be a fan. Is he going to be a
0: he
2: fan of
0: – He hates agents.
2: If he's, is he going to be a fan of Champion Energy? I don't know. He doesn't live here. But if he was here, he probably would use Champion Energy because Champion Energy is where you get your electricity at a better price. 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
2: All right, 938 ESPN 97.5. What did we miss? Serena won. Serena's back, and she won.
3: She hadn't played in
2: 1,375 days. And she beat, she won in doubles play in Queens, London, Queens Club in London.
3: This is the start, like, this is the warm up for Wimbledon, right? Yeah. I assume she's trying to make it into Wimbledon?
2: I guess. I don't know. Does she have to qualify now? Or no, as a former champ, she probably, I don't know. No idea. It's women's tennis. No one can possibly know.
3: I'm just Googling right now. I think I may.
2: McAfee, $60 million bucks. For those of you that
3: she is strongly considering her participation in Queens Club.
2: Okay. Mm-hmm. The Knicks and the Spurs say all that violence is bad. Okay.
3: Yeah, all the players that they talked to said, you know what? It's bad. We don't think this is good.
2: No.
3: So they took a stand and said, we don't think Spurs fans should be lit on fire or beaten to death.
4: I did see there was a guy last night in a Spurs jersey, and they held a lighter to his hair.
3: I saw that.
4: He did not.
3: That was last night?
4: Yes. He did not ignite, but they did hold a lighter to his hair.
3: That's good. That video.
2: So yeah. They didn't burn him.
3: And they did pull his jersey. There was the...
4: Correct. Yeah. But they did not set him on fire. So Knicks fans are adapting and learning that perhaps beating people up because they support their team is...
2: But we can burn them.
4: Well,
3: the hair.
4: Well, to be fair, I said... I don't think they tried to. They just said, as a threat, there's a lighter next to your hair. Just watch it.
3: Yeah.
2: Yeah.
3: Because that guy
2: That's
3: looked,
2: what you get for wearing that
3: because
2: shirt.
3: That guy exactly. looked really threatening out there.
4: Yeah, well, he had the wrong colors on.
2: Yeah.
4: Well, you know what that
2: wearing,
4: means.
2: Wearing
3: if you go
2: colors,
3: to the wrong neighborhood
2: why.
3: With the wrong, yeah.
4: That's yeah, why. Things happen to you.
3: Yep. South Central,
4: the neighborhood where, happens to be.
3: Where John lives in South Central,
4: he does
3: he
4: not
3: can't
4: live
3: run
4: in,
3: around
4: in
3: blue.
4: He doesn't live in South Central.
3: He can't run around in blue.
2: No, that's
3: you think,
2: fine.
3: Your shorts, you think you can wear those shorts in your neighborhood?
2: No.
3: No.
4: You think John's in fear of Pyrus? Is that what you think is happening?
3: No, he is one.
2: Mm-hmm. Yeah.
3: He comes from the Pyru set.
2: I'm a Crip, not a Blood.
3: Oh, then you can wear blue.
2: I can wear blue.
3: Yeah, you can wear blue.
4: So,
3: are you a rolling
2: I forgot which one.
3: Are you a rolling Brentwood Crip?
4: So have you decided which one he is? Brentwood. Rolling Brentwood.
2: Sherman Oaks. Crip.
3: Rolling Sherman Oaks?
2: Yep.
3: Are you repping Sherman Oaks? What set you claiming, old boy? Where are you from? Sherman? Sherm? You just call it Sherm?
2: The Sherm.
4: This is all bad.
3: The Sherm. They don't ask you what set you're claiming at their super expensive
2: they know.
3: Grocery stores.
2: They know. At Gelson's?
3: I can only imagine what you pay out there.
2: Gelson's? Oh, my God.
3: Every day is like a trip to Whole Foods.
2: God. No. Whole Foods is discount.
3: It's Walmart of L.A.
2: Next to Gelson's?
3: Yeah.
2: Holy crap.
3: Or Central Market, one of those. I like y'all's stuff. I just ain't paying for it.
2: We're down a ref. FIFA confirmed a Somali referee scheduled to work the World Cup is being denied entry into the United States.
4: Yes, he.
3: My wife asked why they didn't have him just work in.
4: Some other people asked that why Canada or Mexico was off the table. He flew back home and he was welcomed as a hero. People were as he was walking. I guess I don't know where he was walking, but there's just cameras on him, and the people in the area were applauding him and welcoming him back to. His area that you think you get to work a World Cup and you get sent home. That's tough when you're on the verge, but I don't know why he can't work in Canada or Mexico.
2: Yeah.
4: That seems like that could have been an option. What else did we miss? Wimby does not get a flagrant, doesn't get the upgrade. There was a question about whether he would, but the NBA said no flagrant for
2: if
4: you.
2: He had a razor blade in his elbow and he sliced someone's neck.
3: He could go full on Tupac and what's the movie where Tupac was hiding a razor blade,
2: in his
3: lip where they played
2: he could go Peaky Blinder.
3: Yeah, the four of them Tupac ends up turning bad, but yeah, he could take it out and literally slice him. And John's right. And
2: yeah.
3: They'd be like, that's a flagrant one.
2: Yeah.
3: That's a flagrant one. We can't have you going to the white meat on somebody's face.
2: Well,
3: and then not giving you
2: I'm
3: at
2: not
3: least
2: sure. I'm
3: free
2: not
3: throw sure. on the balls, guys. For free throw on the ball. You can't be doing that, Wimby.
2: Yeah. Well, I don't even know if they tell him that.
3: Upon further review, it's been overturned.
2: Yeah. The White Sox called up Braden Montgomery yesterday.
3: Hit Boom.
2: A walk-off homer.
4: He's an Aggie, right?
2: Aggie. Yeah.
3: Good Aggie.
2: One of the good Aggs. Good.
4: There are no bad Aggs. I don't get why you guys say that really one true. Of the good ones.
2: They're no
4: bad
2: they're all
3: this
2: good.
3: Guy's one of the
2: they're
3: really
2: all
3: good ones.
2: Good. They're all good ones.
3: This one hits home runs. Better yeah. than most Aggies.
2: Yeah. That's right.
3: He's a home run hitter.
4: Well, they right. did get knocked out of the regional by USC, so maybe they need more guys hitting home runs.
3: Because
2: he's gone.
3: Is Texas
2: Braden's
3: still
2: gone.
3: In it, Del?
4: Yes.
3: Is Texas still in it? Oh.
4: Yes.
2: How did the Aggies feel about it?
3: Oh, championship. Texas Longhorns. Finally, this may, if they continue to win, they may be able to make enough money to support their athletic program.
2: How did the Aggies feel about supporting a guy named Braden?
4: What do you mean?
2: Braden?
4: Well, you think Aggies are against that name? What is an Aggie name?
3: Aggies have changed. It is not the same A&M that you're.
2: George? Ralph?
4: Ralph?
2: Okay.
3: A&M's
4: what athlete's
3: way,
4: a name Ralph?
3: A&M's a lot different today. than when I was going to school, too. I didn't go to A&M, but
2: Braden?
3: A&M is, yeah.
4: Yeah,
3: plenty
4: Braden.
3: Of Braden. What do you got to do? Aiden's, Braden's, they all, this is what.
4: Aiden's, Braden's, Caden's, they're all
3: Jaden's,
4: names.
3: They're all names who are Aggies now. Aiden, Braden, Caden, and Jaden. You can't avoid them. Black, white, Asian, it doesn't matter. All parents naming their kids Braden, Aiden, Caden, and Jaden. Doesn't matter.
2: Mm.
3: It doesn't matter. We've got an Avery. Do you think that's an Aggie name? Does Avery sound like an Aggie name to you?
2: No, and he doesn't look like an Avery.
3: Okay, well, that's my whole point.
2: Right.
3: Names are just, you can't, the A&M is a lot different than what you're probably thinking.
4: Yeah.
3: It's a lot. Now, they have what you're thinking still there.
2: Yes, they
4: that's,
2: do.
4: That still remains. There. That,
2: yes, they
3: it's
2: do.
3: The percentages are different now. I it was shocking to me to see how different the food scene is better now. I know anybody who is not from College Station. Oh, what are you talking about? They just have the wing place. No. They have some legit restaurants there now.
2: The chicken.
3: No, not just the.
2: Well, they have the
3: not
2: chicken.
3: Not the Dixie Chicken and the wing places they have. They have other restaurants that are good restaurants.
4: They have more places than that or lanes. They've got more places than Dixie Chicken.
3: I went
4: lanes.
3: When we used to go when Ann and Savas come out there when Jimbo would, before Jimbo got mad at us or wouldn't come on our show anymore when he started losing. When we would go out there, I would always go grab a lunch at a, I'd go find a different place out there when we were coming back. And I was like, wow, this place is pretty good.
2: Well, they got the Dixie Chicken. They got the Confederate Chicken.
3: They don't have a Confederate chicken.
4: And all that.
2: They got Southern chicken. They got, yeah.
3: There's more than just chicken place. You're going to be on the list of Aggies. You want Reagan to text you again?
4: I just
2: don't feel like Braden is an Aggie name. It's all. Okay?
3: It is. It is an Aggie name. It's an everything name.
2: No.
3: It's a Cougar name, a Longhorn name, a Brown name, a Lehigh name. It is a Rutgers name. It's an Aggie. You can't get away from Braden.
4: I have not seen a Braden play for the Miami Hurricanes, though.
2: See?
4: I will say that.
2: Yeah, okay.
4: They have not had a Braden yet.
2: Yeah.
4: So it's not a Kane name. As it stands.
2: There you go.
4: Malachi is. We got a Malachi, though.
2: NC State is opening an investigation into LSU's recruitment of Will Wade.
3: Oh, Braden McNabb? Miami?
4: Who was that?
3: Oh, no, it's hockey. Never mind.
4: See? Look at you. You're trying to catch me in something. See? Look at you.
3: I don't know.
2: Oh, you're not doing
3: it. It says Braden McNabb hit it. It said, no, Braden McNabb thought he beat the buzzer, but time... The Hurricanes outshot Vegas.
4: Carolina Hurricanes.
3: Yeah, but it could have been Miami.
2: You don't know.
3: The whole thing. Like,
4: no,
3: we were
2: you
3: on
2: don't
3: the
2: know.
3: Verge.
4: I'm the one who just said they don't exist.
2: You don't know.
3: Yeah.
4: Carolina.
3: Dell actually knows his team. There's no Braden.
2: Could have been playing UNLV.
3: Well, I will say, there's not a lot of Bradens there in the Dade County area.
4: No.
2: Probably. Okay.
3: Or that come up with Luke Skywalker, with Luther Campbell's
4: Braden's
3: football program. There's probably not a lot of Braden.
4: Maybe a baseball transfer might be named Braden, but at this point. No on basketball, no on football.
2: But Braden Montgomery was baseball. You got to look at your baseball.
4: I said
2: team.
4: Baseball.
3: The student population has some Bradens.
2: Oh, yeah.
3: I bet you the Miami student population's cranking out some Bradens for you.
4: I'm sure they do. I'm not looking up the student body at Miami.
2: Go through the whole student body.
4: I'm just saying they don't place football. That's all I'm saying.
2: Okay. Let's get Keith in here before we end the show. What's up, Keith?
5: Hey guys, what's good? Hope everyone's doing well. Just wanted to check in, see what we're thinking.
6: I'm going to be about 2 weeks away from my
2: 10-win team
6: underdog college football pick of the year.
3: Oh,
6: college
3: we football see pick of the year. He hit
2: last
3: Shout
2: year.
3: Out to Keith. He was on
6: 2 weeks.
3: Vanderbilt. He
2: 2 weeks
3: leave us
2: away.
3: Alone.
2: Are we going to have a
3: he
2: countdown?
3: Leave us alone the entire season, and but he came out
2: is
3: on top.
2: Can we put a countdown on our website?
4: Is he going to eliminate
3: He's
4: teams
3: studying.
4: Every day?
3: He's studying right
2: Two
3: now.
2: 2 weeks away.
4: 2 weeks, okay.
2: 2 weeks away.
6: I'm studying rosters, coaches, schedules, transfer portal, NIL, everything. I'm digging deep. I'm looking for a trash team from last year that's going to surprise some folks this year. I don't have Diego Pavia this year, which sucks, but I'm digging deep 2 weeks out. My question is to end the show. How long till the Ravens sign either Stephon Diggs or Tyreek Hill? I need to know. Thank you.
4: What kind of question is that? How do we know? How do we know that?
2: And
4: ask Eric DaCosta.
2: Damn, Keith is the king of who's sitting on the who's on the street right now.
4: Yeah, he must have been so happy. In fact, I know he was when the Giants signed all three of those guys: Juju, Berrios, and Odell within 12 hours of each other.
2: It was like
4: what a day he had.
2: Keith exploded.
4: Well, that's one way of putting it. Sure, he must have had
2: that was
4: a day.
2: Keith's dream day.
4: What's
2: the best day you've ever had, Keith?
4: Day that the Giants
2: when
4: signed
2: the Giants
4: three street agent wide receivers
3: in one single day.
4: It was great.
3: And then when Carson Wentz got in the game,
4: they all came in for workouts and they all got signed.
2: Yeah,
3: you know who is not a street free agent any longer is Joel Bitonio. He retired, and in his retirement ceremony, he said, "I was drafted the same year as Johnny Manziel, and we actually roomed together. I learned some things not to do from him." 14-year pro, seven either all pros or Pro Bowls. I think he was seven-year. I think it was all pros, actually. He was really, really good. And Johnny Manziel ended up doing some celebrity boxing against Bob Menery. So
4: Johnny did win that fight, though.
3: He did win the fight. They've taken some different paths.
2: Yeah. If he won that fight, thank God. That was a big matchup right there.
3: Yeah, Menery versus Manziel.
2: I didn't even know. Who is he? Who's Menery? Who is he?
3: He's the one who does. Oh, he just got smacked in the face. Like he does. He sounded like. Can you play him a Bob Menery?
4: Well, he wound up being a voice guy for Buffalo Wild Wings for a little bit.
3: Yeah.
2: Oh,
3: and then it turns out
2: yeah.
3: he's kind of a lunatic. Like yeah. I saw, he was on the Nelk Boys podcast. This is something that I don't watch or listen to it. But then, you know, I'll see Dana White came on and yelled at Bob Menery about something. And yeah, Bob Menery and Dana, he's just some guy with a good radio voice.
2: Okay.
3: And what he would do is he would read like he was doing radio
2: yeah,
3: stuff.
2: Yeah, yeah, yeah.
3: And
2: yeah.
3: then he would drop F-bombs. Or, right. That's a damn disgrace right yeah, there. Yeah, you know, yeah. on somebody misses
2: I've
3: a
2: seen his video.
3: He did a lot with golf.
2: I didn't know that was him. I know. I've seen his video. Yeah. Hey, he's funny. But why is he fighting Johnny Manziel?
3: Because he's.
2: They got beef?
3: Because they don't. Use him anymore. His shtick is over, so now he's got to make money. So now he fights Johnny Manziel.
2: Okay.
3: And it was literally
2: I
3: not
2: guess
3: a boxing
2: everybody's
3: gotta match.
2: Make a living.
3: No, they put on this is a UFC, this is an MMA.
2: I know.
3: Fight between the two of them.
2: I know.
3: Yeah.
2: And but why? Who cares? Who wants to see them fight? What's up? Why?
3: I got really bad news for you. You are going to see it's all starting to change anyway. They've got streamers versus like they are already putting together full fight cards of streamers versus of kick streamers versus YouTube streamers. And people like my kid's age are going to watch that. It's where it's headed. Boxing. No one wants to hear this. Y'all didn't want to hear it when I said UFC was going to be bigger than boxing. Boxing is going to, in 10 years, boxing will be in trouble because these dumb streamers will be because you'll have a generation of people who are now 30 years old. And what do they want to watch? They want to watch streamers. They don't care about boxing. They didn't watch boxing when they were kids. Why would they watch boxing now? Yeah. Why would they become boxing fans? They're going to be, I like to watch fights, but I like watching fights from people who also would go into, you know, places and play pranks on people. Now I want to see them fight.
2: Okay. All right, we got a break, and then we got News of the Weird. Coming your way next, right here.
3: And then
2: here.
3: Open presents after
2: if that's
3: that.
2: That's not weird enough, then let's do that. That's happening next, right here.
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10: People are weird.
9: With John and Lance.
11: That's real weird.
12: Australians are grosser than you might think. A popular Masterton tourist attraction has been forced to close for the day after repeated incidents of people defecating inside it. It's a fernery. You know, you walk through and there's all kinds of plants and everything, and it's a giant fernery. Yeah. We've had several incidents of people defecating in the fernery. It's a public health hazard, and our teams are in the process of cleaning it up. Do you think that we should close San Francisco now, too?
13: I don't think you can close cities.
12: Well, if it's about people just dropping deuces everywhere.
13: That actually is not as big an issue as it used to be.
12: Damn it.
13: What did you see?
12: What about outside your neighborhood right now?
13: What about outside this building? Aren't you the
12: one that
13: saw
12: a guy dropping a deuce right on the street out here? Yeah.
13: Are they going to close us
12: down? And aren't you having people dropping deuces right by you?
13: No, I haven't seen that. I've just seen
14: speaking of that,
13: people posting up.
14: It wasn't a person, but the dog and their dog walker was back. I was upstairs again, and
12: you didn't get out in time.
14: I got out in time this time. Unfortunately, or fortunately, the dog didn't complete his sinful business. So there, I didn't have any evidence, but I did look, and you know what? I have to retract something. Maybe not a skinny teenage boy. Maybe a skinny, short-haired lesbian. What's the dog walker?
13: Nice
14: What's the
13: job.
14: Dog walker?
13: Nice job, Dell. Book cover.
12: Wow.
14: Because I got a closer look, because I actually got out this time.
12: How do you know the sexual...
14: Come on, John.
12: ...proclivity there?
14: Come on, John.
13: Did you ask?
14: Come on.
12: I mean, you're judging that book by its cover.
14: I said maybe. I did say maybe, but, you know, with 25% of the precincts reporting, I mean...
12: Hey, listen... If Rahman can win in L.A., the late votes might
14: You know,
12: be in,
14: I don't know.
12: You don't know.
14: You're right. I don't know, but experience tells me I'm probably right.
12: You're probably right.
14: Yeah.
12: No, I like to judge books.
14: Yeah.
12: I do.
14: And you know,
12: I'm all for it.
14: And it was two people, two perpetrators, but the dog didn't, because there were two people walking their dogs. This time, the dog did not complete the task. So I could not.
12: You were just hoping.
14: I was waiting.
12: You were waiting.
14: I was
12: waiting.
14: Hey, excuse me, because there was no bag to pick it up.
12: Were you excusing me already? You were ready for an excuse me?
14: I was out. I was just waiting to see if the dog would do what it was trying to do, and then we're going to have an actual conversation. But yeah. The dog didn't complete the task.
12: Oh, man. What if it came to blows and you got to hit a lesbian?
14: What the phrase had to hit a lesbian.
13: Or what if she would have hit you.
12: Yeah.
14: Now, she was slight. She was slight.
13: Doesn't mean she's not good with those hands.
14: You're right. I don't know if she has an MMA background. You're right. I don't know.
13: It's the worst feeling in the world when you start talking about
12: and
13: stuff.
12: And all of a sudden you're on your
14: algorithm.
12: I'm on one of my algorithms.
14: I wasn't planning on a physical confrontation.
12: Watch this guy get beat up in his front yard by a lesbian.
14: It would have been just a conversation about how unneighborly.
13: Soy boy.
14: How unneighborly she was being.
13: What if you were talking on that trash and you know she had cauliflower?
14: It wasn't a trash.
13: Like,
14: it wasn't. Well, you never approach anyone with cauliflower.
12: Never.
14: You're asking
12: ever.
14: For it.
12: Yeah. Ever. All right, we're done. Mapes is here today?
14: Mapes is back. He helped
12: Mapes.
14: Out with the Glenn Davis show yesterday.
12: Uh-huh.
14: But he's back. Michael Carroll filled in admirably.
12: Speaking of Glenn Davis, he'll be here tomorrow. Oh, 8 o'clock, everybody, every day, talking World Cup right here
13: video
12: on ESPN 97.5.
13: Knicks fans chasing the Spurs team bus.
12: Oh, my God.
13: Look at this. In the streets, they're chasing the bus.
12: They're so stupid.
13: What are y'all going to do? Turn it over, set it on fire, actually? Now that I ask, yeah, make all the Spurs take their jerseys off so they can burn them.
12: Or burn Spurs hair.
13: Nice job, New York.
12: Yeah.
13: I was there
12: Stay
13: for 4 days.
12: Stay classy, New York.
13: Nothing happened. Yeah. I never had any.
14: You didn't have a Cavs jersey on.
13: I wore a Rockets jersey. Like, why are you
12: sure
13: wearing? I wore a Rockets jersey. Like, why are you wearing that? Y'all are out of the playoffs again in the first round. I said, I know.
12: Yeah.
13: But Kevin Durant came.
14: Did you say remember back in 93?
12: Yeah.
14: Or 94? No, 93, 94?
13: No, because all these punk-ass kids weren't even alive.
14: That's true.
12: Yep. No, they weren't. They remember care. John Starks? No.
13: No.
12: No.
14: He sits on the baseline every game. You don't know him?
12: Nope. Nope. Don't care.
13: Well, have you ever seen this streamer?
10: Yes.
13: Yeah. That guy's amazing. He plays Roblox and opens packets of basketball cards on a video screen.
12: All right, we're done. I
13: incredible.
12: Mopey and Mapes next right here on ESPN 97.5. Have a great day, everybody.

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2: I'm Nicole Murray with Your Money Now. Inflation accelerated in May as rising energy costs contributed to pain for consumers. The Bureau of Labor Statistics reports that the consumer price index rose at a seasonally adjusted 0.5% for the month, putting the annual inflation rate at 4.2%. Both numbers were in line with the Dow Jones consensus. Starbucks is weighing options for its Japanese business, including a stake sale. Bloomberg News reports that a stake sale might be valued at roughly $2.5 billion, possibly attracting interest from other industry players and private equity firms. Social Security's trustees report said the program is on track to become insolvent by the end of 2032, when beneficiaries would see their monthly checks cut by 22%. Social Security guarantees income to over 70 million Americans. Across the board, benefit cuts would significantly impact retirees, disabled workers, and survivors, especially amid rising living costs. Stocks are slightly lower as President Trump threatens Iran and inflation came in hot. That's Your Money Now.
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0: Soccer Matters. This is Glenn's time as the preeminent voice for soccer in this city. His time to shine. He's going to be calling games, the Houston games, here. Not on ESPN 97.5, but he'll be calling the games. He will be kind of your one-stop shop. If you need information about the tournament, Glenn's going to be your guy. He'll join the John Lance Show starting tomorrow at 8 o'clock. So if you're a soccer fan or you know it's a big event and you just want to be appraised of what you should or shouldn't know, he's the guy for the World Cup. So Sean helped Glenn out last night. And while Glenn will be previewing things, including Mexico, South Africa, and then the U.S.-Mexico on the John, U.S.-Paraguay on the John Lance Show. What was Glenn's tone last night, Sean? Is he? I imagine he's excited. Did we get a full on preview, or is he like ladling out the information slowly because he's got a full month of this as he's going to be a big part of the World Cup?
1: Yeah, there wasn't like a full, you know, here are the contenders. Here's teams who can't win. It wasn't anything like that. It was more, a lot about just like Houston hosting the World Cup and what we've seen with the tune-up games, the friendlies from across the nation of, you know, the scenes from freaking like Auburn, Alabama.
0: Yeah, of all places.
1: Of all places that Auburn, Alabama is taking ownership of the game of soccer.
0: Yeah, I don't know how the SEC sites did this. Like, Messi, we gave away tickets for Messi. He didn't play, but Messi in College Station. Messi did play last night in Auburn, Alabama. It's a crazy thing to think that Messi, maybe for the first and last time, spent some time in Alabama, because Alabama, famous for not having any pro teams, clearly doesn't have an MLS team, so there was no reason for him to travel there. Yeah. We don't think of it as a soccer hotbed, so I'm not sure why Messi would have ever been in Alabama until this week. So the question would be, does this spur the people of Alabama into wanting an MLS team? Because that's the only way I ever see Messi making a stop there at any point in the next couple of years. It would have to be a pretty quick turnaround to get an expansion team there. Like, the closest he could have possibly ever been was Atlanta. Because of Atlanta FC, or Atlanta United, whatever they're called.
1: Yeah, and then flying over it to BBVA Stadium. Sure. Or not BBVA. Oh, my God. What year is it?
0: A long time ago.
1: Yeah.
0: I like to call it the Oven because that was the nickname was given at the time that it was created, the stadium here in town.
1: Yeah, no, I don't foresee the Auburn FC taking off.
0: It might be Birmingham. I don't know. What would be the city that gets – like
1: it would be Birmingham.
0: Right? Would Mobile, like, no, like, I get, you know what, I gotta pull back. They do have UFL, right?
1: They have UFL.
0: So they do have a professional team, so it would be in Birmingham. That would be the place.
1: They might have, was it USL? Is that the?
0: They might.
1: Soccer league?
0: It's possible. Yeah. They may have a second division as far as US is concerned.
1: But we also, team. I mean, I, now that I think about it, I think we talked about it off the air, but the clip from Lawrence, Kansas, of the guy being like, thank you, Algeria.
0: Yeah, the Midwest is all about this.
1: Here in Lawrence, Kansas.
0: The Midwesterners are being very Midwestern, welcoming the Algerian national team.
1: That German kid on Twitter, I don't know if he's a kid, seems young.
0: He's become very popular.
1: With the Cristiano Ronaldo profile pic, who's making his way basically through the American Southeast to Houston
0: because Germany will play a game here. Yeah.
1: I forgot who they're playing.
0: Is it Curacao about? Or something?
1: Yeah, that sounds right. I forgot if it was them or Cabo Verde.
0: Verde will be
1: one
0: here
1: the
0: against
1: teams that are very happy that
0: the 48 teams. Yes,
1: 48.
0: These are two teams taking advantage of the fact that the tournament has expanded, giving new countries an opportunity. Yes, I think Germany's playing Curacao. Cape Verde's playing like Saudi Arabia here at some point.
1: Saudi.
0: Yeah. Yeah. So, yes, that kid is making his way. He hit a Buc-ee's. He has become one of the more popular followers on Twitter.
1: J.J. Watt has reached out and offered up what I have to assume is the 5-star VIP tour of Houston, which is nice.
0: the random European who's traveling the country to see the games is getting a very different vibe than whatever news reports they get about this country when they're overseas. Yeah. I did see one, and I don't know if it's joking or leaning into something. Someone was traveling along in Georgia, and I forgot what the place was, but it was a great view. They're up high, and it was a great view.
1: Yeah, like Chattanooga lookout or
0: something like that. And they were talking about the view, and then they said, this American to my right said this would be a great sniper spot. So I don't know if that's just leaning into if you look at
1: the video.
0: You look at the video, yeah, I mean, not wrong. But I don't know if that's real or leaning into the perception that people have of our country because of things that have happened here. So it is about that time, and the visitors who have come here seem to be enjoying it, at least the ones who are online. We'll see as the games get going how FIFA treats people, because they are the governing body handling all this, while the cities in question are just simply trying to find a way to make it profitable for them, because FIFA's certainly going to make their money.
1: Yeah, it definitely seems like the smaller you go, the smaller town, the smaller, if you're in the Chattahoochee River, you're going to have a good time. It's that, like, once FIFA gets involved.
0: Yeah, once you actually get on site for where these games are being played.
1: Big local governments or federal government get involved. Then it's like, you might have a little bit tougher of a time. But if you want to go to, like, a really nice gas station, boy, do we have you covered.
0: Bucky's is they got locations across the South, and you can enjoy those if you're doing the thing.
1: If you
0: want to
1: eat like a king.
0: Yeah,
1: anywhere.
0: I did not know. I guess it's the Super Bucky's. I didn't know Bucky's served hot meals at 1 a.m. because that's where he had his dinner at 1 a.m. I know the brisket sandwiches are available at lunchtime and a little bit after that. I didn't know
1: that churning.
0: I did not know that that was available at 1 a.m. Apparently, particular Bucky's will allow for that. But we're starting with that because it avoids starting with our local team and what they were up to yesterday with Michael. I mentioned that I saw an on-pace guy talk about the Astros' record through their last 19 games, a very random number to choose, 19 games, and they were playing 632 baseball. And he goes, if they keep this up, they can win 90 games. And I thought to myself, okay, on-pace guy got me to discuss this. But also, has he seen the volatility of the rotation? Look, we were celebrating Tang's performances up until the last couple. He had not been great the last couple, and then it just all fell apart last night. It was never a game. The Astros get worked by the Angels 10-1, and I don't know how anyone would do the on-pace thing when there's too much of that going on, where it could be Tang one night, Emi's pitched pretty well the last couple, but who knows if he reverts back, and then even Eric Gedde, who's been great, the last couple starts haven't been great, and while it's nice to assume he's just going to be great all year. I mean, would you be surprised if there's a bit of a regression with Spencer Arrighetti as he continues to make his way and solidify himself as a starting pitcher in this league? The good news would be that Hunter Brown's on his way back, and also Christian Javier pitched pretty well. Not just pretty well, pitched really well in a minor league rehab start. Three perfect innings. Velocity got up to 94. I think he averaged around 92 or so. So that's encouraging, as you hope for some of your more established starters. And Javier, I still call him that, but he hasn't pitched well for the Astros for several years now. If those two are actually going to be dudes, Hunter Brown and Javier, then maybe on pace guy has something. But depending on a rotation of Lambert and Tang and Emi and Eric Gedde and throwing Mike Burrows as one that's going to get you to a point where you can seriously consider having a pretty good year, that's tough. I'm sure he baked in the Javier or particularly the Hunter Brown return, but I would hope for those guys, because I think we're just going to have nights where Peter Lambert doesn't have it because he's Peter Lambert. The story is a good one, but he's still Peter Lambert. So to expect that, though, the good performances to just be consistent, I think is asking too much, and that goes for Tang as well, as he had not been good in the previous couple years. He wasn't great early with the Astros. They put him into a starting role, and he had been better early, and that was surprising. Then he's kind of reverted back to not being a great starter, because that's not really what he is. And it was a disaster last night, as the team was never in it, and they get smacked around 10-1. They'll go again tonight against the Angels, so it'll be another late night for us as we watch the Astros, as people have now dubbed it the slog, to try to get back to 500, as they are now 7 games below 500 once again. It's going to be very hard to do this without a big-time winning streak. And with your pitching staff and even your offense being so up and down, I don't know how we can expect them to put one of those together. I don't think if it ever happens, it's not going to happen quickly. It's going to be a win, maybe you have a great week and you take 4 out of 5 for the week, and look at that, you're a couple games closer. But I don't know that this is going to be a quick process that people are hoping for.
1: You're going to have to be like 3 games over in June, you know, 2 games over in July.
0: It'll be something like that. By the month, you might inch your way there, and then maybe you put something together as guys are, if it ever happens, the entire roster is healthy, and then maybe you go on some type of run. But, you know, the comfort is that the AOS and the AL overall sucks. I was watching, or at least keeping track of the Mariners game before the Astros game. The Mariners got problems with their high leverage bullpen guys. It had been a problem for them the last couple weeks, where their closer had blown several games, and then they ran another guy out there who stunk too. He had been good up until that point, but he was bad against the Orioles, and the Orioles eventually tied it in the ninth. But that guy, Randy Orozarena, hit a 2-run bomb to give him a 6-4 win, and then they barely held on. They gave up a run, had runners in scoring position to lose the game in the 10th, and then they were able to claw their way out of it. So they were able to win, and, of course, the Astros with the loss fall further behind them. But it'll be Lambert, the aforementioned Peter Lambert, against a Reed Detmers tonight. The Angels have some of the more anonymous starters in all of baseball, partly because they play for the Angels. I saw someone describe the Angels. They're a team full of guys who probably should be in AAA or past their prime, former high prospects who never panned out. Oh yeah, Mike Trout's there too. That's how they're described. Just a bunch of guys, a combination of guys who are good enough where they're not a complete embarrassment, but they're pretty terrible. And they'll play pretty terribly game to game, but it's this Angel malaise where they don't actually want to try to be awful, so they run these guys out there who will just combine to be awful, but they're not really fully in on a full-on rebuild, and that's why we get what we get from the Angels every year.
1: They feel like they lead the league in when I watch them play the Astros. I am like, oh, that guy. You know, I'm like, oh, that guy's still in the league.
0: Yeah.
1: Oh, okay. Moncada. All right. It's cool. Like, I remember that guy.
0: They just look at, I'm just going through their roster right now, and you just see a lot of guys who you would hope, if you're a bad baseball team, weren't filling up roster spots. You would just rather have a younger guy in that spot and see what you got, particularly in their pitching staff. It's just a bunch of mid-20s or older guys. Yeah. He had a great night. Yes. His first night back against the Astros. But why is Trey Mancini on that team?
1: It's those guys where I'm like, oh yeah, Trey Mancini. Okay.
0: I remember him. And then
1: glad he's still pulling in a paycheck.
0: It got people to remember his big play in the eighth inning against the Phillies in the World Series. So it's just a lot of those
1: Josh
0: guys.
1: Bell.
0: Yeah. Just Jose Siri's playing for him. It's just a bunch of that on that team. And it's led to a not so great beginning to the year. The worst team in the AL by far at this point. I mean, the AL West at least by far at this point. So congratulations to the Angels who won last night against our Astros.
1: Congratulations. Yeah. I thought you were going to say congratulations for somehow being by far the worst in the AL West.
0: No, which is a tough task. The AL West isn't great. And the Angels have found a way to be the worst by a good margin.
1: To stand below.
0: Yeah, like the AL West isn't good. We know, because the Astros aren't good and they're still in the race. But the Angels are the one team you can point to. Okay, no chance. You think the A's are capable or not, where you think the Rangers are going to fall apart, at least in the division, you could, if you want to hope beyond hope, you can say this team could make the playoffs. Hell, Ben Verlander was doing that with the Astros a couple of nights ago. Say, hey, I'm telling you right now, they're making the playoffs. Like, all right, man.
1: That was aggressive.
0: Thanks.
1: That's aggressive.
0: Because they were taking apart the A's. He goes, they're going to make the playoffs. And then they lose the next day, of course, but yeah. to the A's. But he would, that got him going. Forget about the fact that they had come off losing their previous two series. But because they got to the A's, all right.
1: There we go. Inevitable.
0: I'm pretty close to saying they're inevitable again. Okay,
1: just like,
0: man.
1: Just like when my brother was on the team. Yeah. That's my thought. I was like, does he not know Justin Verlander's not on this team?
0: I don't know. You don't have to hype them up like you did.
1: Is there still some, like, vestigial, like,
0: yeah,
1: oh.
0: I don't. You look, with your brother on the team, you want to be their biggest cheerleader? Okay, I get it. You're the Antetokounmpo of baseball. Got it. But you don't have to do that now. He's not on the team.
1: Yeah.
0: But yet, he's still doing it. His brother's time with the Astros has made him pot committed to the team. And yet,
1: happy to have you.
0: Yeah, appreciate it. Love a national voice. Love a national voice back on the team. We appreciate it. He can do that even with a team who's always flirting around 7-8 games under 500, depending on the day. And yet, the Angels have found a way to be completely out of it and stamp themselves as, hey, we're not even going to pretend to think this team is going to turn around. It's been been a real accomplishment for the team in Anaheim, who has the identity crisis and wants to call themselves Los Angeles. Like, anyone's fooled by that.
1: Although, I will say, with the Angels, if you're an Angels fan still invested in winning baseball games, which, God bless you, but sure, you got to be kicking yourself about not last night's game, the night before. The sack fly.
0: Oh, yeah, you weren't here to talk about
1: 25
0: it.
1: 25 feet past second
0: you mean,
1: base.
0: When Altuve explained it as saying, oh, I just had the zoomies, and I just wanted to run.
1: I think it was the wrong decision.
0: Good play.
1: Game right.
0: Yeah, he was the guy who goes, it was a bad process with a good result.
1: Yeah,
0: pretty much
1: exactly.
0: Is what he said.
1: That's
0: yeah.
1: exactly what it
0: and,
1: was.
0: And it worked out for him, although Seth Payne, who for people who don't know, does a show at 6'10", but former Texan defensive lineman as well. He screenshotted at the point where the ball reached the catcher and where Altuve was. He was out by 25 feet.
1: It was a terrible decision.
0: It was an awful decision, and yet it worked out. And Altuve was like, look, I did it, and that's a Jake Myers RBI. Actually, no, that's an error by a fielding error by the catcher. Jake Myers doesn't get an RBI on that, but we appreciate you trying to big up your teammate. All right, we'll go to break with that. If you want to join us, 713-780-3776. Tang on the mound last night didn't go

0: the third inning, and that's kind of what Tang provided last night. All right, 713-780-3776. You can call us at that number. Sean's back. We will get into a question I have about the finals tonight because, well, we'll get to it when we come back. 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

0: Social Reckoning. It is the sequel to Social Network. We've got Jeremy Allen White from The Bear. We've got Mikey Madison from Anora. And we've got the eldest boy, Jeremy Strong, from Succession. He plays Mark Zuckerberg. So that trailer just dropped. You can watch the trailers out there. I don't need to give the trailer away. But I'm interested. Sean said during the break between this show and the previous show that the Jeremy Strong of it got him.
1: I'm in on Jeremy Strong.
0: Bill Burr's in it.
1: I'm in on Bill Burr, too.
0: Bill Burr plays, I will tell you, the one thing I will tell you about the trailer is Bill Burr is featured in this trailer, but he plays kind of like an HRE risk assessment type, more of a straight man. He's not comedic in any way, which is what Bill Burr's, like, he was funny in The Mandalorian Grogu, but he was still playing a rather serious role. Yeah. Bill Burr is doing a thing that I like, okay. You're certainly a great stand-up. You got a comedic background. But we have seen the comedians in their movies that are about them not fare well. What, Nate Bargatze is the latest with
1: Oh, yeah.
0: I forgot what his movie was called, but it didn't fare well. Bill Burr's doing a thing where, hey, this isn't on me. I'm a character in this movie. I'm playing a role. Bill Burr's turning into a character actor. Mm-hmm. But he's recognizable because he's Bill Burr, but from what I can tell, he's not one of those guys who you only know the face, you don't know the name. Yeah. He's got enough of a career before that's never going to be him. But choosing this path seems like a good one. I don't know that comedians as famous as him normally will go down this path. But we have seen him in things that go, oh, Bill Burr's pretty good.
1: Yeah, and he does it while still doing comedy and still, you know, doing his stand-up comedy and still being a top 10 active stand-up comedian. Like, he's done a million Netflix specials, so he's doing this, and then in between, he's, like, acting opposite, like, one of the actors that takes himself the most seriously, possibly, like, ever, in Jeremy Strong, who's, like, obsessive about this stuff.
0: Yeah, so he will appear in some comedic shows, or excuse me, movies. Yeah, that's his thing, because I'm sure the paycheck is pretty nice. But they're also Bill Burr appearing in like these prestige-y
1: shows. Yeah, he was in Breaking
0: Bad. As just a guy. Yeah.
1: He was in Breaking Bad. There's like no, I mean, maybe he got like a couple jokes in there, but it was like very Breaking Bad jokes where they're like, this is just a funny situation that him and Huel found themselves in.
0: Yeah. As far as my rankings of comedians turned actors, at this point, we got to have Bill Burr at the top of the list.
1: Ooh, higher than Sandler?
0: What's he providing for anyone today?
1: Uncut Gems? Okay, hey.
0: I recognize it.
1: He does serious stuff.
0: He does, but it's so overshadowed by the Netflix deal, man. There's so much Netflix flop that he's in.
1: He does like eight for them one for me.
0: Yeah. I mean, it's hard to overlook all the times I turn on Netflix. Oh, there's another Sandler movie. I'm not watching this. It looks terrible. But yes, as you said, he does have uncut
1: gems. He does, yeah. If you take out the bad stuff.
0: There's a lot of bad stuff.
1: If you take out the Jack and Jills of the world.
0: Like, how am I supposed
1: underrated.
0: Okay.
1: I'm just kidding.
0: How am I supposed to take out all the bad stuff? It's pretty much all bad stuff.
1: Because a lot of sifting you have to do.
0: I respect it. The deal from Netflix was giant, so you make your money. I get it.
1: QB Halloween.
0: Great.
1: Ridiculous 7.
0: You haven't named one that's appealing at all.
1: I don't even have the list in front of me.
0: I'm sure there are like six more that you can get to.
1: There's another. Yeah, there's definitely another one.
0: I respect him. He isn't, you know, the children are now, his daughters are now involved. His daughter's trying to start a career. I got it.
1: Where I draw the line.
0: It's expected. At least it's from a man who like earned it coming up the ranks, and now he's trying to, he wasn't gifted it, and now he's gifting his daughter.
1: Sure.
0: I will be fine. Like, what about Murder Mystery 2? Did you see that one?
1: No, I didn't.
0: Him and Jen Aniston again?
1: Yeah. No, it's a lethal combination, but then.
0: Understood. Spaceman? That was actually a little bit more serious.
1: Yeah.
0: Carey Mulligan in that movie.
1: Yeah. Paul Dano's in that movie.
0: Yeah. So he does the serious stuff. I mean, but the comedic stuff, I'm out on. Out on that. All right. Speaking of being out on something, Knicks fans, I'm out on you.
1: Oh,
0: we're just out on them completely. Ooh.
1: It was a good run that you had with Knicks fans.
0: Yeah, I was like, you know what? Some of you, as I reference quite a bit, the kid who called Donovan Mitchell PAB, it's a little aggressive for a 12-year-old, but it was funny.
1: I like the energy.
0: Yeah, but the rest of this, come on. The video that put me over the top, because I was even questioning whether some of it was real with the Spurs fan. It's just this, the kid who was just amongst all these Knicks fans with the Wembanyama jersey, and they rip it off him, and they don't hit him, and they just stomp on it. The guy who fought back and got punched, okay, that seemed real. But some of the stuff I'm questioning if they're just doing it for content. But when I see you hold a lighter up to a guy's hair and threaten to set him on fire, all right, I'm out. Even if that's fake, even if you got another New Yorker to wear a Wembanyama jersey for the bit, I'm out. Enough. I'm still on the Mariska Hargitay, Anne Hathaway train as far as their fandom.
1: But they're letting down Mariska.
0: But Staler and Benson were in the crowd for game three and didn't get anybody. Didn't arrest anyone.
1: There were a lot that could have.
0: There were some jokes that were made. Considering the content of...
1: And how rich you have to be to buy these tickets.
0: Yeah, considering the content of the show that made them famous, jokes were made about who they could have arrested that night. You can figure that out if you so choose. But as far as the game tonight, so the Spurs, if they're going to win this series, have to do something historic. Got to be a team who loses the first two games at home and comes back to win. It helps if Jalen Brunson decides to dribble the ball as much as he did in game three and not lean into what made the Knicks a team who won 13 games in a row, moving the ball, playing through Karl Anthony Towns. We will see. Karl Anthony Towns does not have a lot of good second halves in these games because he's simply not taking shots. So we'll see what happens there if Mike Brown emphasizes getting back to what made them one of the more historic playoff teams of all time as they try to bounce back. It's probably wrong or maybe not wrong, but incorrect to do it or the wrong way to approach it, I guess. Maybe I'll just stick with wrong. If I just play the odds, which Han Solo said, never tell me the odds, the Spurs are not winning the series. Do I believe that this Spurs team is historic and they're going to do something no other team has ever done? Lose two games at home to start the series and then come back to win the series in the finals? That's what we're talking about. The Spurs winning the series goes against the entirety of NBA history. Now they have one of the more unique players in NBA history, but if he was 27, I would go, you know what? You have freak alien, whatever you want to call him, sure. But do I think this team can do it? Even in game three, they were flailing. If not for that Stephon Castle three, when they were only up three, that game could have gone De'Aaron Foxy, if he doesn't make the jumper, who knows how that game goes. So, I should be looking at it game by game, but it's always in my head that they have to do something no one's ever done.
1: And that's the crazy part is like, if you just flip the results of game two and three, it's like, oh, this is, they definitely have a chance.
0: Yeah.
1: You know?
0: Yeah. That's like, true. If they had won game two and lost game three. Yeah. Yeah. I wouldn't rule it out at all.
1: Yeah. And it's like,
0: the games have been close enough to think that way.
1: Yeah. It's a weird thing where it's like that. It like shouldn't have a bearing on games 4, 5, 6.
0: It really shouldn't at all.
1: But, like, it does. I mean, statistically, it does. Like, it is a very hard thing that you're asking them to do. Like you said, them being so young. At the same time, it's like they're not, like, out of these games.
0: They're not being outplayed. But
1: yeah, it's like
0: the Spurs might think they should be up 3-0.
1: I was going to say, or at the very least, it could be 2-1 the other way.
0: At least,
1: like, So that's why I'm not as down as, like, you know, history tells you. There's also an element of until 2011, 12-ish range, that the finals used to be 2-3-2. So if you lose the first two home games, you're especially cooked.
0: That's also a part of the equation.
1: Yeah, so the fact that it's 2-2-1-1-1. Makes it a little bit easier after dropping the first two games, but I don't know. It's tough. I wonder how much of it is like the Spurs kind of need to, like you said, like if they're 25, 26, 27, like it would be a better chance. But like, who's to say that this isn't the part in the Victor Wembanyama Last Dance documentary 30 years from now where it's like, when we were down 2-0, that's when we like grew up as a group and became the ultimate winners.
0: I'm trying to find, because the other thing that plays a part in this is how many teams have actually ever lost the first two games at home in finals history. So it may not be a long, it may not be a big mountain, that big of a mountain to climb, because there haven't been that many teams to do it.
1: Yeah, or maybe it was three that have lost,
0: because
1: one and two at home and one three on the road. I forgot what it, but it's not a long list.
0: If I'm going by one site, MSN.com, I believe they can be trusted. You've got the 93 Suns who lost both games at home against the Bulls. The Magic to the Rockets.
1: Yep. They got swept.
0: Then they got swept. And the Suns did their best. They lost in six, and that game, that series could have gone to seven if not for John Paxson.
1: Probably, other than the 98, the closest Jordan finals.
0: I would think so, because I think game four, the one the Suns lost to go down 3-1, was a great game, too.
1: And yeah, there's a double overtime game mixed in there.
0: Yeah, so I think that was the one the Suns might have won to make it 3-2. I think if I'm going by this website, it's only happened twice in NBA history where the team at home lost the first few games at home, the Suns and the Magic.
1: Yeah, because thinking about like the 2-0 comebacks, it's all – you know, it's Milwaukee and Phoenix from 21, but that
0: started on the road.
1: That started on the road.
0: The Heat.
1: Heat and Dallas started on the road, yeah.
0: So while it has never been done, it just hasn't happened that many times. So that may lead to more confidence to believe that it can happen, because you just don't have a history of this. It ain't 18 times that has happened and no one's been able to overcome it. It's like twice.
1: Yeah, it's not going down 3-0, funny enough, something they just avoided. Down 3-0 where it's like, okay, we have – whatever, 700 instances of this happening.
0: And no one ever making a comeback. So if you have some belief in the Spurs or you're using the 0-2 deficit as a reason they can't come back, there's not a lot of data to dissuade you from believing the Spurs can come back or to cement your belief that they won't come back there. So, but as far as game four, the Spurs have consistently gotten off the great starts. Can the Knicks find a way to keep the Spurs from jumping out? They did it against the Thunder, and the Thunder at times clawed their way back in. And certainly it's been the case in these three games where the Knicks have had to get going after the Spurs jump out on them. We'll see about the environment, because we know things will be a little different. The president won't be there, so people won't have to be in the building as early as they did. I think it turned out if you followed the recommendations, knowing that the extra security was going to be a part of your experience, people were in that building for like 6 hours.
1: I saw a picture. It was just a funny picture of Victor Wembanyama getting whatever the little metal detector hand
0: the wand. Yeah.
1: I saw that. I was like, all right. What are you?
0: I think it's standard operation.
1: I know. I get it. It's also funny because he's
0: SOP,
1: 7'5".
0: Like, if he was hiding something in his collar, would you really be able to detect it? Like, of course, Lisa Salter's interview is the one where people are laughing because she's nowhere in frame.
1: Yeah.
0: Her hand holding the mic
1: like
0: up.
1: She's standing like the Statue of Liberty.
0: Yeah, so he can talk. And it was something where they had to pull him back out on the floor because
1: he
0: got out of there. And then they had to bring him back. And eventually, Lisa Salter's was out of frame the entire time she was asking questions.
1: And then De'Aaron Fox was like, it's close to midnight. Let's
0: get out of here. It's like, what is he? How old is he? I know he's young, but he's not 15.
1: Well, he's also a big sleep guy. He goes to sleep at like 9 p.m.
0: Well, it's kind of tough when you're playing in the NBA Finals.
1: Yeah, it's not suitable.
0: Particularly
1: for that.
0: Well, anytime, East Coast, West Coast, you're never going to go to bed at 12. Or excuse me, at 9. So, I think I got the Knicks tonight. Maybe it's because I just don't want a Spurs title to begin. Not that they're guaranteed to win the next one. We know. We always assume that the team who wins is going to continue. Except no one's saying that about the Knicks. No one is saying the Knicks are on the verge of this long run if they win a title.
1: Because all their guys are 29 years old.
0: Yeah, but that's generally the prime of
1: – Yeah.
0: That used to be the prime. Like, you win one when you're 28, 29, and then that goes for a couple years. But that's no longer the case. No. And the NBA has shown that long playoff runs are a real problem the next year for the teams involved in them.
1: That's the biggest thing, I think, is that, like, with the Spurs and with the Thunder in the West Finals, where it's like you have the two-time MVP, still 27 years old. You have 22-year-old who, you know, looks to be on the verge of becoming the best player on the planet for several years. where there is like an element of like, okay, this is like, there's some, you know, sustainability here. The Knicks, it's a lot of like, if Brunson can keep making up and unders with 4 seconds left on the shot clock, yeah, and Karl Towns can play defense for the first time in his career, then they can really make some noise.
0: And that is why people are reporting still that the Bucks may hold off on making any trade of Giannis before these finals are over to check in with the Knicks and see if they would want to part with Karl-Anthony Towns, despite, if we're just going by what has happened over the first three games, he, if we just went by merit, would be the leading contender to be the Knicks MVP for the finals if they happen to win it. Because Brunson's shooting has been atrocious. We'll see if he can get back to form.
1: It's like Loki shot him out of
0: this. And yet, and dribbled him out of it in game three. And yet, people are like, you know what? The Knicks. Maybe they're a Giannis team because Giannis had some interest in them early on. They don't have any picks, so it has to be plenty of players. And they have some picks. That's probably a misnomer. People keep saying because they gave up all those picks for Mikal Bridges, they don't have any. By the time the draft rolls around, they will have tradable picks, but not as many as some other contenders. But it appears the other contenders aren't all that in. I keep seeing reports every day that this team isn't in. This team isn't in. I've yet to see that about the Knicks, despite the fact that they're in the finals. Eric, you want to talk about Germany? I imagine it's soccer, not the country, because I don't think I could trust you to just talk about the state of Germany as it stands as a country right now. So we'll get to you when we come back. Anyone else can join us, 713-780-3776.
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0: answer to the question of why the Rockets did not take Stephon Castle. A guy who looks exactly like a guy Ime Udoka would like. Now we may have an answer why they didn't take him and instead took Reed Shepard. Let's get to Eric here. He wants to talk about, I believe, Germany, the soccer team, but we'll see. What's up, Eric?
1: Hey guys. Germany's a beautiful country. I was stationed there for a bit. I was calling us last night. I was listening to Glenn Davis, Soccer Matters, and I guess you have heard some guy named Herman, who writes for the Chronicle. He said the World Cup games in Houston are the least exciting. I mean, we have Germany, which have won, I think they won the World Cup more than any other country. Also, I don't know if Ronaldo is playing the first game, but hopefully he'll be playing in Houston, so that's exciting as well. But I'm picking Germany to win the World Cup this year. And for the Spurs being the dynasty, I don't think the last time an NBA team has won it back-to-back, I believe it was the Warriors back in 2018. Since then, I think there hasn't been a consecutive winner. And Project Hail Mary comes out on MGM Plus on June 20th, if anybody's interested in. I heard they're going to be a part two about that movie. I'll hang up and listen.
0: Yeah, so due to the success of that movie, there is a belief that a part two will come out. Now, the writer of the first book doesn't have a sequel to that book out, so I don't know if he has the control that he gets to write a second book before they make it, or they'll just, you know, collaborate and they'll make a movie. Because
2: ask George R. R. Martin how that goes.
0: Well,
2: they'll finish it without you, buddy.
0: Yeah, so we'll. I don't know if Andy Weir sold the rights to all the characters or just for the book. So I don't know how it all goes there in those contract negotiations. But yes, I have heard that, or seen at least, that a Project Hail Mary 2 could be in the works. I'm sure they would find a different name for it than Project Hail Mary 2. Hell, The Social Network is called, their sequel is The Social Reckoning. You can find a way if you so choose.
2: Project Reckoning.
0: Project Dead Reckoning.
2: Hail Mary Reckoning.
0: Yeah, now that the Hail Mary has been completed, like Aaron Rodgers would, what do they call it? I don't know. We'll find out. Hail Mary 2. The Rocky story.
2: Our Father.
0: Yeah.
2: Just name it after a different prayer.
0: Yeah, we will see. We will see about that. The other things. Germany, Eric, since you are picking them to win, if we're going by FanDuel, they have the seventh best odds to win the World Cup behind Spain, which is your favorite, France, England, Brazil, Argentina, and Portugal, which, as you mentioned, has Cristiano Ronaldo. Portugal's in town, Germany's in town, the Netherlands are in town. So you have major clubs playing in the city. I don't know the gentleman you're talking about. Do you know the Herman he's referencing?
2: Oh, yeah. He was one of the guests from last night.
0: Who said they're not exciting. Now, you don't have major clashes between the two teams, all the teams I mentioned. Yeah. I think the best matchup on paper might be Sweden versus the Netherlands. Is that here? I don't remember. Lance was talking about possibly going. I don't remember that, if they're in town. So, yeah, when you have Curaçao and Cape Verde versus Saudi Arabia, you're not exactly getting the best matchups as far as on paper, but you never know how the game's going to go. If you got Cape Verde versus Saudi Arabia fighting for a World Cup win, you don't know how that game's going to turn out, even though it may not really have any consequences or at least have any real implications on the tournament itself. So I would just say, hey, we got the World Cup in town. Enjoy the experience. And there are no guarantees we'll get a great game, but you never know. It could be a 4-3 game, even though it doesn't really impact the tournament overall.
2: Yeah, I have no idea what other cities have schedule-wise, just because I don't live there. It's just not, like, beaten into my head of, like, oh, yeah, there's two Portugal games. There's a Germany, Netherlands, you know, like, it's just, like, I don't know what Atlanta's looking at. I know that because, and this is something Glenn and I talked about before the show started, is that because it's 48, like, the group stages are just going to be so diluted. And there's just going to be such mismatches between these squads that are, it's, you know, you have Germany, France, Italy, or not Italy, Spain, and they're having to play teams that would not be in any other World Cup ever. They're playing the 44th ranked team, you know? So there is an element of, like, the group stages you're probably going to have just in general lower, I don't want to say quality of game, because one team's going to be looking really quality, but you're going to have lower, you know, competition. You
0: certainly might have some goal differential situations, yeah, where teams might be trying to pour it on because they're playing, yeah, one of these teams. Like,
2: and you're getting an extra knockout round game in exchange for that, yes, essentially.
0: So what you have here, as far as we're concerned, our first match is Germany versus Curacao. Then you got Portugal versus the Congo DR. Netherlands versus Sweden, two European established, I won't say Sweden's a power, but two established countries in the world of soccer. And then Portugal versus Uzbekistan and Cape Verde versus Saudi Arabia. So those are matches as far as group stage games are concerned. We will also have a round of 32 game and then a round of 16 games. So we'll have a couple knocking around games, and that's when Houston's portion of the tournament ends. It ends on July 4th, that round of 16 game here, wow, in town.
2: July 4th. How does MetLife get the final?
0: What
2: FIFA official did they bribe?
0: You mean Infantino, isn't that his name? That would be the guy, I guess, who you have to bribe.
2: I guess that it's a very easy answer.
0: Yeah, you asked, I think, if we're playing this game about who had to get bribed, him.
2: But, I mean, like, MetLife, okay, sure. I get it's near New York, but on match day, it's not going to feel very near to New York.
0: And also,
2: it explodes players' ACLs in the NFL.
0: Well, we'll have grass, Sean.
2: Oh, okay.
0: FIFA mandated grass would be down. So the question is it the turf or is just that stadium in general as a curse? We'll find out.
2: Or how, I don't trust their ground, and their but grounds crew can't handle turf. I don't know what they're going to do to roll a grass carpet out there.
0: FIFA's inspected it.
2: Okay.
0: We believe everything is fine.
2: It's going to be pallet grass like old Reliant Stadium.
0: No. There's FIFA.
2: Wes Welker's going to tear his ACL.
0: Not even Reliant, or as it's called now, Houston Stadium for the World Cup. Even Houston Stadium is doing that. It is FIFA.
2: Fiorentino.
0: Approved. Infantino. FIFA approved grass with the grow lights and all. So we should be okay.
2: Okay.
0: We'll see. When Germany and Curacao play, I don't imagine they'll suffer the same fate as that Texans punter or Wes Welker.
2: Yeah,
0: or
2: and Jadeveon Clowney.
0: Yeah. That's why they got away from the grass.
2: They should have them walk out there to inspect it as like a
0: former players.
2: As a
0: I lost portions of my knee here.
2: Yes.
0: I should be able to ceremonial grass tester.
2: Mm-hmm. And half of the New York Jets and Giants.
0: I'm sure and the 49ers.
2: And the 49ers.
0: I'm sure all those people want to relive the memories like you want them to.
2: They walk across, you know, like it's like a ceremony from one end zone to the other.
0: I'm not worried about it. If Messi can survive Jordan Hare, I think Florian Wirtz can survive Reliant in a couple days now.
2: I wish the best for Florian.
0: Yeah. Kai Havertz, you're good. Don't worry about it.
2: I don't know.
0: Don't worry about it, okay, buddy. You'll be fine out there. I would name some Curacao players. I ain't got none for you. I have to look at the roster right now.
2: No, apparently only one is a Curacao player was actually like born in Curacao.
0: Yeah, they're all born in the Netherlands.
2: It's Netherlands B squad, essentially.
0: Maybe that's strong. Maybe C.
2: Oh, yeah, true. It's people that could also play for the Netherlands that under no circumstance would actually make the team.
0: So they now have an opportunity.
2: And now they have an opportunity to play in the World Cup.
0: It's if you want a comp, it is Team Italy from the World Baseball Classic.
2: Yes. There's a lot of Vinny Pasquantinos on Curacao.
0: Yes. So we will see how I don't know what people from Curacao are called. I was going to say Curacaoans, but I don't know that that's the case.
2: I also avoided that.
0: I imagine we'll find out on match day. Someone will let us know what you should call people from Curacao, but they will be in the World Cup.
2: Curacaoes.
0: I don't know, man.
2: Curacaoes.
0: So we will find out as they play the Germans. Now, the Dutch and the Germans have had a long-standing history of playing. Mm-hmm. So this is a long
2: history.
0: A Dutch satellite for multiple reasons. So this is a satellite Dutch squad going. So we'll see how it goes. Do you think the World Cup is just like the NCAA tournament? Look, we're not going to have the Dutch and the Netherlands in the same group. But you know what would be good? if we have Dutch players in a different uniform playing the Germans, because that's been a historical rivalry.
2: It's A&M playing UT San Antonio.
0: Yeah,
2: only it's like, hey, yeah, close enough.
0: The
2: right?
0: European mind can draw those connections, and so can I, because I know enough about the sport.
2: Again, I don't think they'd do something so underhanded as that.
0: I sense
2: tip the scales. I saw the group draw. I saw it. I saw the ping pong balls that the three heads of state pulled out of the giant lottery machine.
0: You did. I didn't. And I hate watching those things. It takes forever.
2: It was another, at least the first part of it. I think I did the first hour of the, Glenn Davis did a.
0: Oh, yeah. I was out for that day.
2: Yeah. And, I watched the first half of it. And then the rest, when I got home, I was like, okay, here are the groups.
0: Yeah, there's no need.
2: I did watch them, like, coach these guys how to pull a ping pong ball out of a bowl.
0: You know, the NBA, I believe they're potentially going to move to televising that. It's not going to be a great TV experience.
2: No, people are going to hate it.
0: They're trying to do everything they can to convince people that, hey, we swear nothing nefarious is going on. So we're even going to broadcast this boring-ass experience.
2: Yeah, we're going to make the TV product worse.
0: Yeah, hey, look, you have accused us of cheating so much that we're going to bore you with this process. We used to just bore Zach Lowe. And others. Now we're going to bore you too.
2: Yeah, you used to have to get a credential to get this board. Yeah.
0: Now you can be bored at home.
2: Yeah. I mean, again, it's going to be something in 5 years where people are like, why are they change it back?
0: Because you question the integrity of the entire process. That, now they're doing it.
2: I feel like that's so much. I mean, the NBA is like the worst case of this, but there's so many things where people just complain. And then they're like, all right, here, we fixed it. And they're like, they get the, you know, first time of like, this is cool. And then it's like, actually, this sucks.
0: Just watching guys pull ping pong balls.
2: Yeah, it's a terrible product.
0: Yeah, who it's not good for TV.
2: The way they do it is the correct way to count it down.
0: You just don't believe them. You think of frozen envelopes and other things, and now look where we are.
2: And even though Zach Lowe says it's all on the up and up.
0: Yeah, it's part of the NBA media complex. It can't be trusted. Let's move on, or actually stick with this topic because the ping pong balls have not gone the Rockets' way because the NBA is out to get them. So they have never been able to get the top player in these drafts as they try to rebuild. But sometimes you can still get a great player even if you don't have the top pick. And the Rockets, had a chance to get themselves Stephon Castle, who fits what you think an Ime Udoka player would be. Hard nose, doesn't back down, good defensively, not scared of anyone. Tremendous athlete as well. And Ime Udoka, not surprisingly, was very interested in Stephon Castle. He was one of the guys the Rockets are targeting, according to reports from The Athletic, until Stephon Castle, because of his want to play with Wimby, let teams know who could have kept him from his dream of playing with Wembanyama that, hey, I really don't want to play for you. Just letting you know, through his people, and they asked Castle about it. He said he was very aware that the Rockets and Ime were fans of his, and he said, I wanted to play with Wimby, and then the reporting kept going. We found out that they signaled to teams that would be in the spots to pick him that he didn't want to play for them. So while this show has talked about why would you take Reed Sheppard when Castle feels like a perfect Rocket under the Ime Udoka regime, now we have a potential answer. But does that mean they shouldn't have just taken him anyway? Like, what was Castle going to do? Hold out and go, you know what, you should probably trade me. He got what he wanted, and now the Rockets are suffering for it along with everyone else in the Western Conference. But I don't know what he could have said that if they were all in on him, what he could have said to turn them away. Like, just take them. He's going to show up. It's not like he's not going to play. Now, his concern was they had established backcourt guys ahead of him in Fred VanVleet. And imagine Jalen Green being one of the blockers from getting you Stephon Castle. He was so concerned about Jalen Green being there. Hey, Castle, just listen to Houston media, at least Houston radio. So there's some Houston media members who love Jalen Green. I don't know if our show existed at the time of that draft. If it did, or just listening to me talk about Jalen Green on the morning show, Castle, I could have had you.
2: Yeah,
0: I had you, man. I would have let you know this isn't someone you should have been worried about.
2: Yeah,
0: and the Rockets eventually traded him, of course.
2: We definitely talked about how anyone, these young guys can get benched
0: at any point.
2: So I think what would have happened is that
0: now Stephon he was Castle, right about Fred.
2: Yeah, yo, 100%.
0: The Rockets love Fred,
2: but Stephon Castle probably would have ended up just playing more or yeah. playing over Jalen Green. Jalen Green would have played like the requisite amount of minutes to be still like, hey, you know, we value you. Also, you know, so we can trade you later. Yeah, whatever.
0: But yeah, but last
2: we value
0: year,
2: you.
0: Last year, if he impressed more than Reed Shepard did in the rookie season, he would have played.
2: Yeah, he wouldn't have only played however little Reed, 30 or whatever games that Reed Shepard played. Like he would have played more.
0: I will predict that if the Rockets had taken Castle, he does not make an appearance in the G League. He is not sent down to the G League as a rookie. He would have played quite a bit. That is an Ime Udoka guy. We now have supporting evidence from The Athletic that he was interested. But Castle got his way, and now he's a Spurs. So even more reason to dislike him. He didn't want to be here.
2: Yeah. None of those guys want to be here.
0: Yeah, Dylan Harper. He wasn't even an option, but he let everyone know, hey, don't trade up the two. Hey, Houston, don't trade up the two.
2: Sleep those guys.
0: I don't want to play them. Yeah. Just build up an entire narrative where every Spur on the roster at one point had a chance to be Rocket and said no.
2: The Rockets tried to schedule like a due diligence interview of like, you know, hey, they did have the 10th pick in that draft.
0: They could have made a trade if they wanted to. And Harper was like, get out of here. Beat it.
2: Actually,
0: hey, talk to Ace. Maybe you can get him if you trade up.
2: Yeah. Actually, he poured Gatorade on Rafael Stone's face. That's actually what he did.
0: So we do know at least two Spurs starting players decided, I don't want to be here. Two of the guys they're going to be banking on to become a legitimate dynasty. We heard Eric scoff at that, and rightfully so. Dynasties don't exist right now. But they're in a position to at least be good for the next 5 or 6 years. And they're like, no, not Houston.
2: Yeah.
0: And it is right that they're Spurs and they didn't want to be here. So there's even more reason to hate on them. And now you have actual evidence and a right to, as opposed to just random sports hate. They said no to this city.
2: Did we ever get an answer why Victor Wembanyama was fist pumping? The only franchise to get a fist pump.
0: The Rockets were a dumpster fire. What other answer did you need? Is before Udoka got there. They were a trash heap, Sean.
2: Hey, okay. Yeah.
0: Was right at the time. Turns out the Rockets were on a path to being respectable, but even still, proven right. Now I'm sure
2: didn't have the foresight to believe in Ime Udoka.
0: Now he didn't know he was going to play for Mitch Johnson, but it all worked out for him.
2: It did all work. I think it all worked out for him. But I'm saying, like, should have also fist bumped when the Wizards came up. You know, like there's a lot of teams that you wanted to avoid.
0: It is pretty crazy that even at that time, with the Wizards existing, the Rockets were still the place, the best player of a generation as far as draft prospects.
2: The Hornets
0: was like,
2: had the third pick.
0: No.
2: Or the second pick.
0: No. The only team that got that visceral of a reaction was the Rockets. And I get why Rocket fans were thrilled when Şengün at a time was putting him in the rim, you know, that one game.
2: Yeah.
0: It's a little insulting when the Wizards and the Hornets exist, for him to react that way.
2: OKC, Chet Holmgren for Şengün.
0: Oh, yeah. Sure.
2: One guy's not afraid of him.
0: Yeah, that is the thing. Chet's going to have to fight it won't happen this offseason. He'll have to show it on the court that he's not afraid of Victor Wembanyama. From Sam Presti's comments,
2: he needs to do HGH. I think he needs to do.
0: You
2: HGH.
0: Think he needs to I think do something
2: he,
0: illegal?
2: He needs some muscle mass. He has zero muscle mass.
0: Well, he's going against a guy who doesn't have much as well, but that guy is not afraid of you.
2: Also, if you look at him side by side, Victor Wembanyama has way more muscle.
0: Yeah, while Wimby noticeably is a thin player who people believe needs to put on more muscle, there is muscle there.
2: Yeah, Chet looks like a high schooler.
0: And I imagine if we put Chet today versus Chet when he was drafted, you will see a difference, but not an NBA difference.
2: No.
0: Not enough.
2: Not like the, I don't know. I mean, I'm sure NBA teams have a strength and conditioning coach.
0: Oh, do, yeah.
2: He's not getting profiled like a college football strength and conditioning coach where they're like, we love this guy. Look at the before and after pictures with all these guys.
0: Yeah, the OKC guy isn't Tommy Moffat.
2: No.
0: No. Or who, no. No, he's not getting the Tommy Moffat treatment.
2: It's not Tommy Moffat, for
0: Who's currently with the Aggies after a long stint with LSU, I believe. So, you know, you mentioned college football, and we'll go to break here. Like, in the offseason, players, whether they're freshmen who are early entrants or just guys, they do the transformation thing, and they go, this is what I look like. And they'll do the shirtless thing. This is what I look like when I first got here, and this is what I look like now. Insert strength coach got me right. They got me right. There are no pictures like that of Chet.
2: No.
0: None of that's happening.
2: Like, I remember seeing, it was like pregame, and where he just like is warming up with the undershirt on. I'm just like, this is ridiculous that a professional athlete who's been in the league now for, what, 3 years? He was the same draft as Jabari Smith. However long Jabari Smith has been in the league, so is Chet. And it's like, there's like not a bicep there.
0: And I bet if we did the side by side of Jabari as a rookie and what he is now, you're gonna see a difference.
2: I don't know.
0: Chet
2: is he not taking it serious? Is he lazy?
0: I'm not putting that on Chet.
2: Is he like Zion, but the other way?
0: Who's the OKC version of Mariah Mills for Chet? Can you imagine if that came out this offseason on top of being afraid of Wimby?
2: I just meant eat himself out.
0: Oh, I thought you.
2: I didn't mean the other.
0: You mean not eat himself out the league?
2: Yeah, he's doing the opposite. When's the last time you had a good meal, Chet?
0: I hope. Well, it is OKC. It might be tough. I do hope
2: they have Sonic.
0: It's not a good meal, Sean. I do hope for a Zion like arc for Chet,
2: which
0: involves a Mariah Mills.
2: Okay.
0: Type.
2: Okay.
0: Yeah. As he drowns in his sorrows. This offseason, he goes down a dark path.
2: I mean, someone like Mariah Mills would like break his hip. Like
0: His pelvis. Don't know who Chet's version of that is, but if it happens, it's great for content. He should be in the gym, but he's up to the shenanigans.
2: Yeah,
0: that's great for the NBA offseason.
2: Maybe a different category.
0: I don't know what Chet likes.
2: Don't know either, but I'm just saying, it'd be a lot like having to box out an NBA center for him.
0: And we know he has trouble with that. But he's a great defensive player, so maybe he'll find his way there. All right, we'll go to break with that. But before we do that, we've talked certainly quite a bit about the World Cup, and it's in town. And you know what else is in town? A chance to go to those games. All you got to do is be competitive and win. That's what Michelob Ultra is providing for you. Around the city, you're going to have 11 chances starting tomorrow to compete in an interactive soccer shootout. And if you win, you get a pair of tickets to a Houston-based FIFA World Cup game. Starting tomorrow at 5. Actually, let's, you know what? Starting tomorrow at 2 at Rodeo Goat in Edo. Show up there, play the game, and win. You get yourself a pair of tickets. Also from 5 to 8 on Thursday as well from Ojos Locos and Memorial. And then let's go to Friday from 5 to 8 at Christmas Tailgate in White Oak. Then on Saturday from 3 to 6 at Papa's on the Lake in Montgomery. Sticking with Saturday, 4 to 7, the Marriott Marquis in downtown. And then Highline Park in the Heights from 5 to 8. Then you got Little Woodrow's in Edo. And then wrapping up the Saturday events in the Heights, Moonshine Deck from 7 to 10 p.m. Little Woodrow's is 5 to 8 in Edo. And then we go to Sunday, 12 to 3, Chapman and Kirby in Edo. And then Sunday, Twin Peaks, the Kirby location from 3 to 6. And then finally, Fabian's Latin Flavors downtown on Sunday from 5:30 to 8:30 p.m. You have 11 opportunities to win tickets to the FIFA World Cup brought to you by Michelob Ultra. 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I know there's a lot of them. 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

0: Castle not wanting to be a Rocket, and KJ chimes in. Castle having the nerve to tell teams he didn't want to play for them is exactly what the morning show spoke about, how players in this generation are so entitled and pampered that a player that wasn't number one, or at least the number one pick, has the nerve to say where he wanted to play. That has been going on for a while. Guys like to pick their locations. Hell, Ace Bailey, who I referenced, didn't want to play a couple places because he didn't see an opportunity, and he wound up in Utah. It's not new.
1: Stephen Curry didn't want to play for the Warriors.
0: And frankly,
1: and they picked him anyway.
0: I mean, famously, John Elway wanted nothing to do with the Colts. So, although he was number one, which was, I guess, part of KJ's point. But Steph Curry wasn't number one. He wasn't going to go number one. It happens all the time. Normally, it's not as obvious as it was with Eli and John Elway, two quarterbacks who were going number one, who were at least projected to go number one. But in the NBA, we see guys turn down workouts all the time because they got a promise from some team that they're going to pick them. So I don't want to play for you because this place seems like the right fit for me.
1: I mean, guys that are going to go in the 50s will turn down because they want to be undrafted free agents.
0: Oh, yeah, undrafted. They have a better opportunity.
1: Yeah, so like it's very funny that it happens probably the most in the top five and then the second most in the bottom 10. The draft.
0: Guys would rather control where they're going to go. There's an opportunity, whether it be through summer league, to be showcased and then, of course, make a roster.
1: Or just like you hit it all, you know, you do all the meetings, you hit off with one coaching staff and not the other, whatever it is.
0: Yeah, and even on the NFL level, at the end of the draft, agents will tell teams, hey, I got a guaranteed spot where, as a UDFA, where someone's giving me a guarantee of $250,000. Yeah. Don't pick me. Don't pick my player. My player has that. I don't know if that was the case with Le'Veon Moss when he got a giant guarantee to sign with the Dolphins, and then he decided he didn't want to play football anymore. But I think it happens, weirdly, quite a bit at the end of drafts in basketball and football, and then at the top in the Castle situation where he goes, you know what, Rockets, get out of here.
1: Yeah.
0: My guy.
1: Baseball's draft is crazy. It's because it's not just like – who do you think is the best player? It's like you have to, like, will this guy sign? How much will they sign? What if we sign a guy that's under the, like, slot amount so we have more to sign a second round pick? The baseball draft is like, I think it's the least popular among the big drafts, not only because guys don't play for the team for 3 years if they play at all for that team that drafted them. But it's also like, it is so complicated. Like, it's not just like a simple draft where you can just like, oh, yeah. You know, if you need a defensive end, it's either this guy or that guy. You pick your favorite. It's like, it's quantum physics.

0: to figure out which guy they're going to pick who's probably never going to play for your team.
1: You know, you can always go back to college or actually go to college, depending on when you were drafted. Yeah, there are so many options for a baseball player to make a decision, particularly if they don't like their draft slot or the team who picked them. So I think players have found a way to gain more control throughout the process. It's just really stinks when a really great player, really great young player decides, this city, not for me. And the city does want to go to is one of your at least big in-state rivals.
0: I can't beat out Jalen Green, so I don't want to play for the team.
1: Well, he's not a great evaluator of a roster, I will say.
0: or himself.
1: He didn't. I guess he didn't know.
0: Better than that guy.
1: For all the confidence he displays on the court, did not think he could beat out Jalen Green. And turns out Jalen Green, less than a year after, Castle said, nope, not for me, was a son. And there's clearly a spot in this rotation for Stephon Castle.
0: Stephon Castle's like not a scorer and has had a way better scoring postseason than Jalen Green.
1: What could have been? The Wimby thing, understandable. The Rockets' reputation was in the trash. You get it. Still sucks to watch him celebrate that way. The Castle thing, like, what are you doing, man? I mean, the team had just had a great turnaround, and what, they were coming off a 41-win season. They had got to 500. I know Jalen Green. I guess that month of March for Jalen Green really shook up Castle.
0: You know what?
1: It's possible.
0: Like the Wembanyama thing, where it's like, if you go back, like, yes, they had hired Udoka, former Spur, but Victor Wembanyama didn't see the vision there. Wanted to play for Greg Popovich instead.
1: Whatever.
0: If you go back to June of 2024, you know?
1: People were talking reckless about what Jalen Green could be because he had a great month of March. So maybe Castle saw that and go, oh, this guy's going to be one of them ones. I don't want to wait behind him. Turns out, he got a little ahead of himself on his evaluation of Jalen Green, and the Rockets are worse for it. Oh, well.
0: Does he shoot the same percentage from three as Jalen Green?
1: I imagine he does it on less attempts if he does.
0: Yes, which is good considering what they both shoot. But
1: I don't like this comparison.
0: I'm just saying that because the whole idea of Stephon Castle being a great Rocket would not only be some of the turnovers, but also the fact that he plays hard-nosed defense, point of attack, you know, bulldog type. And it's like Jalen Green's more of the scoring guard, you know, that kind of thing. It's like Stephon Castle's a better scorer than the scoring guard.
1: This can't be,
0: and that's not on his, you know, he introduces himself.
1: No.
0: It's the Bill Burr conversation. Bill Burr doesn't go, hi, I'm character actor Bill Burr. No, it's I'm whatever, 9-time Netflix comedy special haver Bill
1: five
0: Burr.
1: Comedian currently in the game. Yeah.
0: Yeah, it's that where it's like, oh, by the way, also I'm a good character actor.
1: You know what I found out doing Spurs Rocket comps aren't great for the Rockets.
0: Historically, no. Since 1995, it hasn't been great.
1: Not great. Yeah,
0: it hasn't been great.
1: We can all relive
0: that one series.
1: What Hakeem did to David Robinson. But really, since that point, it's been all Spurs.
0: Not great.
1: Yeah. So like, Duncan era and beyond, it's been all Spurs. And right now, they seem like they're up and the Rockets are trailing.
0: This season was Jalen Green's worst three-point shooting season. So for his career, he has a better average than Stephon Castle. But it's close.
1: Well, he's not our problem anymore. Well, neither one of them are our problems.
0: Yeah.
1: Jalen Green in particular.
0: Maybe in a couple of years, Stephon Castle.
1: Well, honestly, he is our problem.
0: In a different way.
1: In a different way.
0: Yeah.
1: And it's going to be a thing for a decade as long as he wants to be a Spur, which he appears to really want to be.
0: Yeah.
1: Okay. Thanks for that.
0: Yeah, Sam Amick. What the hell is that? I mean, it's good insight.
1: It's good reporting, and it gives me some insight into the Rockets not being completely blind to who they are. They didn't want him. At least the coach did.
0: Yeah.
1: And now I was going to say we're stuck with Reed, but we have been graced with Reed.
0: Mm-hmm. Yes. Looks great in the new uniforms.
1: He did. He is one of those guys who got to take photos. You know, if the Spurs were dropping new uniforms, they wouldn't have a photo shoot because they're still playing. That's the difference.
0: That did cross my mind when, because the date was, I think, between game 1 and 2, I want to say, was when the jerseys dropped. I was like, they could still have been playing. Like, it would have been very unlikely. I don't think we ever actually thought they could, like, make the finals.
1: No.
0: But it was, like, theoretical.
1: The jerseys
0: could,
1: would have had
0: they could
1: to wait.
0: Still be playing.
1: The reason the Wolves, although those theirs were leaked, the reason the Wolves and the Rockets were able to drop new uniforms is because their seasons are over before they wanted them to.
0: When the Texans dropped their new uniforms, they announced it in April. You know, like they waited.
1: You're like, you know what? Who knows where we're going to be?
0: But, might have another playoffs we might be in.
1: but these two teams are like, oh, it's over. Yeah. Let's just get these photos out of the way. And you know, it was important to get Tari in those photos because we don't know how long he'll be a Rocket.
0: Yeah. That, you know what? You do have to hit a sweet spot of
1: before free agency, before you make a trade,
0: but
1: after the season's over.
0: Yeah.
1: And the Rockets found their sweet spot, and now you get a taste of the new uniforms with all the guys who – helped you win 52 games, but also not get out of the first round. So we'll see what the Rockets do. Look, the Rockets don't appear to be in the mode to find themselves a new star to pair with Kevin Durant, but maybe a move on the margins helps the roster with no first-round pick. There's not a lot of, like, intrigue unless a surprise. The real thing is, does Tari come back and at what price, and can they get off of DFS, which seems like a task right now considering what he did.
0: Seems like you're going to have to lose a first-round pick or two to get rid of him.
1: Yeah, you might have to attach an asset if you're trying to make a move to get off of DFS, which would be tough when he was thought to be just another add to the wing depth, which got really sparse because he was out for a while because of injury, and then we would rather have him not play because he wouldn't shoot the ball well. So that's the chore for the Rockets while we're talking about what the Spurs have done. The Rockets don't appear to be a team who's just going to, like, you know what? This is your next 5 years. They'll try, but they do have some constraints. And with no first-round pick this year, they won't be able to add a good young player unless they do it through trade. So we'll see how that goes. Speaking of good young players, this came up across my timeline. You know, Charlie Woods is in the news because he's Tiger Woods' kid. I think he's going to Florida State for golf. Where are we on him being the caddy for another player? Like, I don't know. Look, it speaks to he's different than Tiger. I don't think Tiger was ever going to be caddy for a guy who's his same age, who's in a major, like, youth tournament. Charlie Woods is carrying the bag for a guy who, I forgot the kid's name, but he did.
0: Miles Russell.
1: Who, did he like win the tournament? Or did he
0: finish well? Yes, qualifies for U.S. Open.
1: So, his good buddy, Miles Russell, qualifies for the U.S. Open, and Charlie Woods was holding the bag, carrying the bag, his caddy. That's one way I know he's different than his dad. Ain't no way I could foresee even young Tiger Woods carrying the bag for some kid.
0: I mean, I don't want to crush.
1: I'm not crushing Charlie young Woods, Charlie Woods.
0: But Tiger at his age was playing in these events.
1: Well, that's true, but
0: he would be the one qualified.
1: Yeah, Miles Russell has been like a youth player of the year for a couple seasons, a couple years already in his young golf career. But Charlie being the caddy, interesting. And they talked about it. I think Miles Russell said it's great to have my friend with me as I go through this. I'm like, Charlie, you're going to a school that I don't respect in Florida State. It's a good golf school.
0: It's a great golf school.
1: But I don't like him. So
0: thank God he's not a cornerback.
1: Look, Charlie Woods is not committing to Mike Norvell.
0: No one is.
1: No. They did just get a four-star, Sean, like their first four-star of the cycle, I believe.
0: I think he's committing to the university.
1: Is he a legacy recruit? I don't know that kid's background.
0: He's making a 40-year decision, hopefully.
1: Well, you don't pick Florida State for that. But
0: that is true.
1: But a lot of three-stars are rolling into Florida State up until – This kid decided Florida State was for him.
0: Yeah.
1: How big did that bag have to be?
0: Charlie Woods had to help carry it.
1: Different bags, but you get the point.
0: Yeah. I mean, it is interesting. Because Charlie Woods, he seems like he's pretty good golfer.
1: Yeah, he's got a scholarship to one of the better golf schools in the country.
0: Yeah, it's not like a full, you know, like if Tiger is the Michael Jordan, like
1: What are the kids' names?
0: Marcus and Jeffrey?
1: Yeah, I think so. Both got scholarships to college, though.
0: They did play what, Illinois?
1: Yeah, they, like UCF, Illinois. So yeah. Power conference. Well, at least with Illinois at the time, a power conference school. So
0: yeah,
1: I don't. Yeah, I don't know how good young Charlie Woods would be. It just did strike me as odd that Tiger would even allow it. Hey, what are you doing in the family name? What are you doing? Well, Tiger can't.
0: Yeah,
1: Tiger doesn't have really anything to stand on when it comes to that. Now that I think about it, Tiger can't really say that. What am I doing to the family name? What are you doing? Yeah, that's true. It's true.
0: How many mug shots do I have?
1: That's true. Yeah, that's true. Maybe he's more Elon's son than Tiger's son when it comes to humility and stuff.
0: I mean, I feel like we would have – because I really, A, barely ever hear about Charlie Woods. Two, when I do hear about him, it's always golf-related. You know, there's never the Charlie Woods was caught on a Twitch stream saying XYZ.
1: Yeah, Aiden Ross hasn't tricked Charlie Woods into promising something.
0: Yeah.
1: Then he has to walk back. Nakua, yes. Charlie Woods, no.
0: He seems like, I mean, again, from...
1: Seems like a very nice kid,
0: yeah,
1: from all we can tell. As you mentioned, no off-the-field issues for Charlie Woods as he enters his college years. Still only 17 years old, but...
0: And the fact he would caddy for his friend.
1: I said that's like, what I'm saying. Maybe more Elon's kid than Tiger's kid. And if
0: they're both committed to Florida State, as I'm reading this
1: article. Yeah, they're good friends. And he may caddy in the U.S. Open for him. That's a possibility
0: cool.
1: as well.
0: Cool.
1: That's pretty cool.
0: Yeah. Yeah, but this is something. Because I saw this headline. I guess I didn't realize that it was for I guess I assumed it was some, like, event, you know, pro-ram kind of, like, you know, fake tour event kind of thing. I didn't know it was to qualify for the U.S. Open.
1: Yeah.
0: Apparently this kid, like, had to survive a playoff to make it. That's a 17-year-old, yeah.
1: Miles Russell got it done.
0: Yeah.
1: I just imagine, like, Tiger being like Logan Roy and watching this going...
0: Not my son.
1: I don't know. Does he treat him like... what's the one that got involved and eventually married the, let's say, sex worker? I forgot. Connor,
0: yeah.
1: Yeah.
0: The one who ran for president?
1: Yeah, Connor. I don't know that Charlie's going to reach that status for being the caddy for another guy. But if I'm putting Tiger Woods in the Logan Roy category, I can't believe the guy who's doing bore on the floor. I can't imagine Tiger being like, my kid's caddying. That's cool.
2: I love you, but you are not serious people.
1: I just imagine that's going on.
0: Charlie Woods doing L to the OG.
1: I mean, you know what? From what we can tell, it appears
0: nothing like the succession.
1: No, and Charlie seems well adjusted.
0: Yeah,
1: and he hugged his boy when he won. So things are going well in that regard. He gets to go to Florida State, a really good golf school. So things are going well there. It just struck me as like that ain't the Woods family I know. Not the one I've become accustomed to.
0: I mean, what would Earl Woods have to say about
1: it? I didn't even mention Earl.
0: Eldrick, that's one thing. Yeah, Earl.
1: I didn't even think about Earl, what time he was on. That's a good point. If anyone's a Logan Roy, it's Earl.
0: Yeah, actually, it's all kind of lining up when you put Earl as Logan.
1: Yeah, Tiger's the eldest boy.
0: Yeah, and then, not great. He does have his siblings.
1: And the grandkids in succession seem okay. We don't really see them very much, but we're not hearing things about them. Mm-hmm. And maybe Charlie fits that mold as the one who's going to avoid some of the complications that have happened with previous Woods.
0: Very, a lot of complications.
1: Yeah.
0: Very complicated.
1: Yeah. Too long to get into.
0: There's a documentary, actually, about that. There's probably several, but there's HBO one.
1: If you're unaware of what the time Tiger's been on, you can find it. I don't need to update you on that. It's everywhere. All right, we'll go to break. We got one more segment to go. Only way we're really going to talk about golf on the show is in that way. So there it is for you golf heads.
0: I mean, U.S. Open. I mean, we'll,
1: you did
0: we'll
1: mention
0: make,
1: the U.S. Open.
0: We'll make our U.S. Open picks on Friday.
1: I'm taking Miles Russell. There it is. We'll go to break with that.
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2: Shout out to Will Wade for cutting through a college sports news that had nothing to do with Brendan Sorsby. A tale as old as time. Will Wade and LSU and the trouble that follows. So Will Wade is back at LSU. He got back into college basketball with McNeese State, took them to the tournament. Remember the kid with the boombox? That was McNeese State from a couple tournaments ago. He was at NC State last year, led them to the tournament, I believe, as well. Maybe were they a first four game? I forgot. Really not the point. Unless you're NC State and you're pissed off at LSU and Will Wade. So NC State has opened an investigation into LSU for violating North Carolina law for improperly inducing Will Wade to return to Baton Rouge to be their coach. I don't know anything about North Carolina law, but they believe LSU violated the Unfair and Deceptive Trade Practices Act, which allows the aggrieved party to recover damages, including attorney fees, according to court documents. So they believe LSU committed a crime, and they want compensation for it. According to NC State's general counsel, the timing and circumstances of Coach Wade's departure from Raleigh and his resignation, along with the LSU term sheet and the eventual buyout payment of $4 million to NC State, raises questions about LSU's potential liability in the matter. So it does feel like, hey, we committed to this guy. We brought him back to power conference basketball after he was in the wilderness. He left us after 1 year. F this guy, what can we do to make the team that took him from us or the program that took him from us responsible? So LSU is going to have to deal with it. I don't know that there's any real legal basis for it. I just think it's funny that, you know, the regular old our program's better than your program, or at least we or big bank take little bank type of circumstances of taking a college coach. It felt pretty normal, but NC State says, hold on, we don't like the way this went down. We're gonna have a conversation with our lawyers about it. And it's just great. Will Wade's back with LSU, and this is something they can't even get to a game with him or a real practice with their new team, and this is the deal.
3: Only Will Wade can have the headline of, like, the team who hired Will Wade might have broken the law.
2: Yeah, to like, get it done.
3: Like, Will Wade has the most, like not just controversies, but they're like a very specific type of controversy where it's like, wait, now like the feds are involved with this? Like what? How, like he got caught on a wiretap? But this is way back in the day now. But it's like all of these things where it's like, really? It's like only Will Wade, like, is kind of, you know, the gangster type coach, and just like never has the moment of like reconciliation. He's always like, nope, this now. I mean, didn't he say something to the effect, maybe when he was at McNeese, where it's just like, yeah, what I got in trouble for now is just like how business is done.
2: He also like, said,
3: just boom.
2: He also said, I think
3: I win
2: in the maybe in a speech or something he made public at a presser that he told those McNeese State kids, look, we all want to be someplace else.
3: Yeah.
2: This is just a stop. Yeah. Look, he took some of those kids to, I believe, yeah, NC State. No, but he just said, hey, look, none of us really want to be here. I get it. Let's be real about this. We're just trying to move up. This is one stop on our way to a better spot. And he has certainly followed those words. And now NC State is pretty much saying that LSU, of course, got this going and then delayed some of it until the buyout lessened. That's part of it as well. Like you were in on Will Wade for a long time, and if you had done it in a way that it normally goes, you would have owed us this. But instead, you maneuvered, you pretended, and then when the buyout lessened, then you struck and got the deal done. So, which is, I feel like, par for the course when it comes to college coaching and stealing one coach away from another program. But NC State is saying, not, you're not playing that game with us, so we'll see what happens there.
3: This does, I mean, Will Wade has to be one of the most, like, notable college coaches that has, like, one Sweet 16 to his name.
2: Yeah, there's not that like, much winning going
3: like,
2: on.
3: Like, he has a good record, but he's a lot of it's like,
2: he is a good basketball coach.
3: Racking up, well, it's also a lot of VCU and McNeese wins that are like really whatever. But like his LSU record's fine.
2: It's not, made the tournament a couple times, won a game once.
3: It was 20-14 last year. Like it's not like this is you know what it's a lot like. It's a lot like Lane Kiffin, really. Where there's
2: until
3: like
2: last until the last couple years.
3: Yeah,
2: right?
3: Where it's like there's so much controversy, so much like spotlight on this, and it's like, yeah, it's, you know, tops out 10-win seasons. You know, like that's kinda it. Then it all comes crumbling down in three years.
2: And guess where Lane Kiffin is?
3: Yeah, yeah. What makes it even better?
2: They're
3: gonna be best friends,
2: and you got
3: or worse.
2: You got Kim Mulkey there too. There was a line from someone when Lane Kiffin, when the Will Wade hire went down. Of course, Lane Kiffin got there before Will Wade. And we know Kim Mulkey's been at LSU a while. They said the three of them were the lion, the bitch, and the wardrobe. And I believe,
3: yeah. Which one's which?
2: Mulkey was the wardrobe.
3: Yes. Okay.
2: We know. Of course, you could call her a different word, but they avoided that particular gender specific insult. And you can decide who's the lion and the bitch with when it comes to Wade and Kiffin.
3: I don't really want to call either of them a lion. That's the problem.
2: Well, no,
3: I went through the record.
2: I got to clean it up. L-Y-I-N. It was lion. The lion spelled a lie, the bitch, and the wardrobe.
3: Now I don't want to put the B word on anyone.
2: Lying feels better because
3: you
2: can fit
3: both
2: guys under there.
3: How Lane Kiffin maneuvered the LSU exit or the exit to LSU from Ole Miss
2: and
3: the way he exited Tennessee to go to USC.
2: Oh yeah, there's a lot of that.
3: It's a lot of. I'm not calling him one. It's a lot of B moves that he's pulling off.
2: This is why it's.
3: I'm not calling him one.
2: This is why it's such a great moniker. And if you like
3: they're all lying.
2: And if you like C.S. Lewis, even better.
3: Yeah, yeah. This is one for the real C.S. Lewis heads that also love college sports.
2: Yeah,
3: I'm a person who read the weeds.
2: I'm a person who loved college sports and read those books as a kid. So it struck home with me. It's a great line, and you can pick and choose which one fits each coach. But I think Mulkey is clearly the wardrobe.
3: Yeah, I'll say the other two definitely aren't the wardrobe.
2: Yeah, so
3: you can make arguments for all three being the other two, but Mulkey is the wardrobe.
2: Yeah, but Wade and Kiffin aren't the wardrobe. I mean, Kiffin's known for a visor, and I don't know what Wade wears. Honestly, don't care.
3: Visors.
2: Actually,
3: visors is really huge in the college coach space, I would say.
2: You don't see it other places.
3: Don't see it a lot of
2: maybe
3: them.
2: Golfers.
3: Yeah.
2: Sometimes.
3: Yeah, golfers
2: will
3: mess around.
2: Yeah. All right, we're done for the day. Rich Eyes is up next. Joe's out for one more day, right?
3: Yes, so he's not here today.
2: Is it Kunkel?
3: No, it's DJ and Sarge with Brian.
2: Got it. It was DJ Sarge and AJ yesterday, right?
3: Yeah. Definitely AJ yesterday. I'm not sure. I don't know. All those guys are on vacation. It's DJ and Sarge.
2: DJ and Sarge today. And then we start our World Cup watch parties beginning tomorrow. And speaking of that, I want to let you know before we wrap it up, join ESPN 975 for our soccer watch parties this Thursday and Friday as we watch the biggest soccer games of the year. Thursday, Will Kunkel and then Jeremy and Joe will be broadcasting from 12 to 6 at Rodeo Goat. And then join the same crew on Friday at Patterson Park. The ESPN 975 soccer watch parties are brought to you by Huntington Bank. All right, we're done for the day, Sean. So what does that mean?
4: For me, I just feel like they're really equal.
2: Let's go, Weah. We're going to play that quite a bit if things go poorly and other things about them, because this is the time. This is the tournament that we've all been building to. Let's see if our squad can get it done. All right, we're done. We'll talk to you tomorrow.
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9: I'm Frank Miller for Ron Insana. Well, the countdown is on for what could be the largest and most historic initial public offering in the stock market's history. That's as SpaceX is scheduled to make its public debut on the NASDAQ Friday, trading under the ticker SPCX. Final IPO pricing is expected to drop after the market closes on Thursday. The company, though, taking an unusual approach by skipping the standard price range and going straight to a fixed target. In automotive news, Stellantis is recalling over 1 million vehicles globally due to a potential fire hazard. A recall affecting 2021 through 25 model year Jeep Wranglers and Jeep Gladiator pickups that are equipped with an electric hydraulic power steering pump. And in the tech sector, Apple rolling out some new child safety features to give parents tighter controls over screen time, communication, and access to apps. Apple noting that the most critical step parents could take is setting up an official child account, which is required for children under 13 and available up to age 18.
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9: That's correct. 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Vince Goodwill is going to be joining us talking about the NBA Finals. That's what's going down. The Stanley Cup Final is now two games apiece, one of the more exhilarating Cup Finals we've seen in a while. We'll talk about it with you if you wish at 844-204-RICH is the number to dial. Mike Florio with everything going on in the National Football League as well. Hour three's open. So we've got tons of time to play win-loss games or chat with you about anything that's going on in your world. Again, that number is 844-204-RICH, number to dial. This was SportsCenter. My conversation with Chris Berman has been out there for a couple of days right now. My conversation with Dan Patrick's been out since last Friday. It is a labor of love for me and our coordinating producer, Mike Hoskins, just absolutely crushing it with the edits and the production. This was SportsCenter presented by Gusto, is out there for everybody on Disney Plus, the ESPN app, and the show's YouTube page for you to check out. Mike Greenberg is the next episode that drops Friday, as the kids might say. So I appreciate all the feedback, highly positive feedback that I'm seeing on all those fronts. Good to see you over there, Chris Brockman. What's going on?
13: Hey, Rich. Good morning, man. What's up?
9: Jason Feller wearing an old school Rich Eisen Show lid, man.
13: Whoa.
9: I appreciate
13: My favorite team.
9: That is your favorite team. I appreciate that. Something Del Tufo would never say.
14: His
9: favorite team right now is whatever's working the faders in the World Cup.
14: I mean, the World Cup is
9: good to see you over there, TJ Jefferson.
15: I don't know if you heard me making smooching sounds because Feller just.
13: That's usually your lane, TJ.
15: It's respect.
9: Right. Wow.
15: All right.
9: Good to see you.
15: First of all, watch your mouth. Secondly, third hour open. I got a lot of stories so we can fill it.
9: Fantastic. It's a Wednesday, which is a power rankings Wednesday. I've got the power rankings of the top NFL defenses as I see it here in the middle of June.
15: Ooh. Now, what are you basing this on?
9: All right. If you want to know right now,
15: I don't know.
9: Last year's numbers of total defense, total points given up, and then just gut and feel.
15: I like that.
9: So in other words, I have no idea. But it's my opinion, and there are many like it, but this one is mine.
13: Way too early?
9: It doesn't matter.
13: Defense has got
9: it. It's coming up.
15: Rich, your opinion's got your name on the
9: cup. I appreciate it.
15: So, you know.
9: All right. And anything to pass the time to get rid of the nerves for tonight's game four, I'll tell you that.
13: Oh, you're feeling it already?
15: Really?
9: You know, here's what I'm going to, you know, start with today. Mm-hmm. Tonight is really going to be lit. Because Trump's not going to be there. There's no, you know, it's going to be back to the usual of...
15: The crowd back.
9: There is a watch party, although there's a big to-do. James Dolan going at the mayor in a press release on Tuesday night because he just can't friggin' help himself. And but the bottom line is it's back to, if you will, regular order. Mm. And for the most part. And the narratives from game three that are resonating now for game four are just epic. Absolutely, completely epic. From, you know, put up the headlines of today's New York Post. The front page, it's a wanted poster. And it's the photograph of Wemby shoving Brunson down, which was led to no call, right? And also led to the association putting one of the top official, if you will, on ESPN to say, we're looking at it for a flagrant foul, possibly. And they looked at it and said there's no flagrant foul coming. And that would be a big thing because Wembanyama, as you know, already has... 2 points against him if you get more than three. I said 2 points against him due to that thrown elbow in the series against Minnesota that caused him to be ejected but not suspended.
13: Yeah, 4 points, automatic suspension.
9: Right, right. So if you don't mind the front page up again. I know I'm prattling on here, but the wanted poster is Wembanyama shoving Brunson down for crimes against the Knicks, alias Wemby, height 7'4", nationality French, charge flagrant foul, reward NBA trophy. And then because, again, this is a Murdoch-run newspaper, they took a shot at the local district attorney.
15: Wow.
9: Saying even soft on crime DA Bragg would find him guilty.
13: Wow. And can't so help themselves.
9: They just can't help themselves.
15: That's really the Post. DA's name? DA?
9: I believe Alvin Bragg is his name there in the city of New York. Back page is sort of dovetailing on it, calling him Skinny Pop.
15: Wow.
9: Okay. Angry Knicks vow to hit back tonight after Wemby's cheap shot on their captain. And the pull quote, as we use in the print business, that's out there. Jose Alvarado, who might go up to Wemby's thigh. says he got away with that one, but that'll be the last time. So here's the issue. If Jose Alvarado is going to be the Knicks enforcer, that's a problem.
13: This was my point yesterday.
9: Because Wemby could just knock him over with a stare. And, you know, that has been the narrative. Al Harrington has chimed in on it. That soundbite is wherever he said it, I believe he's on a podcast somewhere, saying that this is outrageous, that the Knicks let Wembanyama get away with it. Draymond Green says if Wemby shoved Steph over like he shoved Brunson over, he said he would have gotten ejected on the spot. And so that's built up going into tonight, that there is a certain sensibility that the old school Knicks would never have let go, countenanced, however you want to put it. You know, Anthony Remason or Oakley would have put somebody on their ass if anybody did that to, well, no one's going to do that to Ewing, but the best player of the Knicks is 6'2 as listed, right? And so who's going to, like, if anybody goes in the direction of Jalen Brunson, right, who's going to back the play? Now, obviously, it would be helpful if the ones that would just back the play would be the actual referees who are in charge of making sure this stuff is either A, not happening, or B, if it does, is properly charging a foul to whomever does this.
15: That would help.
9: Because the video that you see also shows Cat being mugged at the same time.
13: Yeah, but they always show the video right when Wemby shoves. Back it up a few seconds, and Brunson has him in a bear hug.
9: Well, Brunson also, when he got shoved down, did have a grasp of Wembanyama's jersey.
13: So, yeah, the guy's just like, get off me.
9: Well, then that brings into the point of, like, how are you calling it in both ways? 24 free throws for the Spurs in the second half of game three, just 8 for the Knicks, 10 more free throws for the Spurs on game three. The Spurs actually have more than 20 free throws, and it is an advantage in this series by this point. The officiating for tonight, the officials have been named.
13: Oh, hold on.
9: I've got it for you.
13: You got it?
9: Pop it up. It. Zach Zarbo, who, if I'm not mistaken, is number one, was ranked number one by, you know, players in a vote, right?
13: Yeah, he's the best official in the league.
9: Okay, James Williams and Courtney Kirkland. So series extender Scott Foster, and also the most memed official of the day, Tony Brothers. Neither are going to be on the court tonight.
13: Yeah, Mark Davis, who was the lead official last game, he is the replay center ref tonight.
9: So, eyes on that, because every single time a Knick gets touched tonight, the Garden crowd is going to go absolutely nuts. It will be a hyper-aware Knicks crowd this evening in Madison Square Garden. Hyper-aware of what's going on. And it will be a cauldron from jump in that regard this evening. Who is getting fouled? Is it being called both ways? And then if somebody dares to shove Brunson over, who's going to go chest to chest? What's going to happen here? So it's going to be an extremely tense evening in Madison Square Garden, especially because the Spurs are four quarters away from getting home court advantage back on a Wednesday night after a Friday night gave the Knicks a 2-0 lead with two road wins and a ton of cushion going back into Madison Square Garden. If the Spurs respond by taking two in the Garden, I said 2 games in the Garden to make it a best of three series with the Spurs having home court advantage, meaning the Knicks need to win once on their home floor to mean they don't need another win in San Antonio. That's what's at stake tonight. And the head coach, Mike Brown, was asked about, I guess it's only fitting in Madison Square Garden, where Billy Joel is the house band, talking about pressure.
11: Obviously, I'm a firm believer that you can grow and learn a lot in wins, but you can do the same as in losses too. And we have a veteran group, and nobody is quote unquote panicking or anything like that. Everybody is disappointed that we didn't go out and execute and play to what we feel our standard is. And that's not taking anything away from San Antonio. But we feel like we can play better, a lot better than what we did. And we're looking forward to going out on the floor and showing it.
13: I think there's definitely going to be scuffles tonight. And I'm curious how that is officiated. How, who, and what are teed up. How they break it up. I think that's going to be a super interesting storyline.
9: Well, the cast of Law and Order is courtside. You know? And I'll just say this. If you told me going into the NBA Finals, the Knicks would have a 2-1 lead going into game four, I'd sign that piece of paper.
13: No doubt.
9: With this very pen of, you know, oh, I thought this was your mold remediation pen.
16: So did I.
13: Always First Environmental.
9: I don't know what it is.
16: What is that?
9: I would have signed for it. And the Knicks team that had just ripped off 13 wins in a row in the playoffs constantly said, we're 0-0. These wins don't matter for tonight. So if that's the way they approach it coming off a win, you have to approach it that way coming off of a loss. And they have that mindset coming in. And one other thing I would say, you have to learn to pace yourself. Pressure. You're just like everybody else.
13: Oh, here we go. You're just reading Billy Joel here. Yeah.
9: Pressure. You've only had a run so far, so good, but you will come to a place where the only thing you feel and you have to deal with, pressure.
13: Dun, dun.
9: Because I know you love this conversation.
13: Oh, Chris. More than anything, in Rich Eisen.
9: Who's under the most pressure?
13: The Knicks better win tonight.
9: Well, I'll just say this.
13: They if the better Knicks, win tonight.
9: Hold on. If the Knicks don't win tonight and it goes back to San Antonio, okay?
13: Oh, man.
9: Hold on a minute. Hold on a minute. And it goes back to San Antonio and it's all Dormy and we're now going to hear that the Spurs are in a position to be the first team to ever lose the first two games of the NBA Finals on their home court.
13: Oh, pressure can shift.
9: And then,
13: don't you worry. Better believe it.
9: And now that's been erased, and the Knicks have got to go back to a spot where they, by the way, just won two in a row in front of the nuns and the produce department and everybody else that's there in their turquoise shirts. And
13: or some not.
9: Right? And if the Spurs don't win tonight, then they've got to win three in a row against a team that just bounced back after a 13-game win streak in the playoffs.
13: You're trying to say the Spurs have the pressure tonight?
9: How do they not?
13: Whoa. No.
9: How do they not?
13: The pressure is all on the Knicks tonight.
9: Why?
13: Okay?
9: Why?
13: Because then you, if you lose tonight, you have blown a 2-0 lead on the road.
9: Correct.
13: Going back to your house where you don't have to play another, you can win it at home.
9: Mm-hmm.
13: There's none of the Trump bad vibes tonight, so you don't have that excuse. The watch parties and all that stuff is still on. There's no bad vibes. Nobody's sleeping during the games. Like, all on the Knicks tonight. If you lose this series tonight, lose this game tonight, all the talk tomorrow is going to be like, Spurs got it. Knicks blew it. They had their chance.
9: Right.
13: That's the only conversation.
15: Or,
9: thank you, TJ.
15: As a Knick, I might think I'm going back to a place where I just won two games.
13: Really? That is totally forgotten in everyone's mind.
15: How can you say that?
13: That might as well have been a month ago.
15: Right. You're talking about people who are yippity-yapping about the game, not the actual guys who were playing who knew that they just went to San Antonio and won two games.
9: Mm-hmm.
13: They already forgot about it.
15: How can you say that?
9: Listen, the bottom line is the Knicks would prefer not to be in that position.
15: Yeah, obviously.
9: Right. And they would be now just needing one win in their final three games that are still, if necessary, to win a championship. And all they got to do is just win at home. I'm just saying, if the Spurs don't win it, look out, man. Right? Look out.
13: But this is the same position the Spurs were in last game when I was telling you the Knicks had all the pressure on them. And what happened? They came out early. Wemby dominated early. Down double digits early.
9: And then the Knicks took a 7-point lead at halftime, causing you to text the entire group saying this series is over.
13: Felt like it.
9: Mm-hmm.
13: And then what happened?
9: They
13: blew it.
9: Then the Spurs took over, and the Knicks didn't make a fourth quarter 3-pointer until it was too late. Horses out of the barn.
13: Spurs also missed 7 free throws. I mean, that game shouldn't have been close at all.
9: So where do you stand on this? Who's got the most pressure tonight?
15: That's a great question. I've been sitting here listening to you guys go back and forth. I don't know if they're really Spurs.
9: I like it.
13: Poll question.
15: Spurs, because
9: who's the most pressure to win tonight?
15: Again, if you're the Knicks and you lose, it's still a tie series. You know, you're still tied.
13: Right. You lost all the momentum that you stole.
15: That's fine. But if you're the Spurs and you lose, you might as well change your name to Saran, because it's a wrap. It's done.
9: Unless, just ask the Cavs. Coming back from 3-1 down against, by the way, the Curry Warriors at the zenith, okay, of their run.
15: Yeah, but before,
9: it's possible these
15: before,
9: things happen.
15: Before Chris says it.
13: Who's going to kick Wemby in the nuts?
15: Obviously, you knew this was coming. I wanted to say it before he did. Yeah,
13: you know what I mean?
15: There was a person on that team who wasn't.
13: No one on the Knicks is dumb enough to do that, are they?
15: Alvarado's from Brooklyn, and I tweeted that Alvarado DGAF the other day.
16: I know that. And by the way, Sean Elliott came on our program just a couple weeks ago and said, look out for that guy. He's always given us problems, and he has done that.
13: Mm-hmm.
16: He has done that. But him as the enforcer, I wouldn't choose him. He would kind of be the last to say that. You know, but I'm glad at least somebody said it. And as far as the Knicks feeling pressure, just go into this game thinking all your life is Channel 13, Sesame Street. What does it mean?
15: I don't know that
16: pressure.
15: Guys on that team are
16: pressure. Listening. That's it. That's all it is. Embrace it. Just look up. That's Billy Joel's name in a roster and in the rafters.
13: Well, it's the only banner up there.
15: Wow.
16: It's not true.
15: That's
16: funny. Funny. I appreciate it. That's a Celtic fan chiming in, being irrelevant right now.
15: Like I said, before Rich.
16: That's correct.
13: I know Knicks fans with no rings aren't talking to me now.
16: You're still caping for Luke Kornet over there.
15: Like I said, though, the vibes are back. Vibrations count.
16: We'll see. Vince Goodwill's next.
15: Knicks got this.
16: And with you, 844-204-RICH, number to dial. Vincent Goodwill, covering this series from NYC when we return.
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1: Houston, it's football season, and there's no better place to catch the action than Taqueria Sarandas. The match is on, the crowd is cheering, and you're taking...

0: the place. That's it. Back on the Rich Eisen Show. 844-204-RICH is the number to dial. We love when Vincent Goodwill stops by, and he stops by right here, suited and booted, ready for
1: game four. Look at him.
2: Yeah,
1: right
2: boy,
1: now.
2: Let's go.
0: Good to see you, Vincent. How are you, sir?
3: Good afternoon, guys. Because I had to do get up this morning, so it's been a long day.
0: Okay.
3: It's going to be I'm excited, man.
0: Well, I appreciate you staying up and staying suited and booted. I appreciate that. Okay. We just started the conversation, Vincent, about how the narratives from game three that are going to truly roost in game four. I think it's the officiating. And if they just spend the first 6-7 minutes just letting everything go, like game three, we're running some risks, quite frankly. What's been the conversation, do you think, on that front, Vincent?
3: Well, it's always weird from game to game because it's a different officiating crew every game. Zach Zarba tonight is the league's lead official. He might be the NBA's best official, and the players respect him and they like him, and he's always communicative with those guys. So I think tonight during captains meetings, it literally only takes maybe 30 seconds, guys. You bring the two captains together. The players will talk amongst themselves. They'll say, hey, I'll let you play tonight, or hey, you know, let's watch out for this. I don't think that we are at the risk of something ugly happening. Like, this is the NBA Finals. Okay. I think there's a lot of chatter, but nobody wants to get thrown out of a game. I think what happened with Victor Wembanyama the other day, that was a little retaliatory for things that have been happening throughout the course of the series. But at least I don't think, unless Charles Oakley gets his ban lifted and comes into the Garden tonight, I don't think anything crazy is going to happen on the floor.
0: Well, I mean, that said, there has been a conversation that I'm sure some Knicks players have heard, is that you can't allow Jalen Brunson to be shoved over in your Garden and be able to live to tell the tale. You shouldn't let that happen. And I don't know who's going to be the guy if it happens again, or if the officials will just say, we've got this. Let's not have any vigilantism here. But I certainly know the Garden crowd will be hyper aware from jump as to whistles, where they are, where they aren't, for sure.
3: Rich, it's going to be I won't say a desperate atmosphere, but I feel like that's the word, right? Yeah. They have so much on the line for tonight. The pressure is all on them. If this series goes back to San Antonio 2-2, you have undid all of your great work throughout the course of this series. So as far as Jalen Brunson goes, there has to be someone that says, we have to protect our captain. We have to protect our leader. What that looks like can be on a multitude of things. It doesn't mean you go after Victor Wembanyama, Rich. It means, you know what, maybe I'll set a hard screen on Stephon Castle. Maybe I'll set a really hard screen. Maybe it's clean. Maybe it's an offensive foul. But it's a physical screen that sets the tone. Like, we think of, like, mano-a-mano. Like, oh, you took out Brunson, I'm going to take out Victor Wembanyama. It doesn't work like that. The officials are going to be on so, they're going to be so hypersensitive to that stuff that it has to be a little more subtle. And here's the honest part of it, guys. The Knicks were not in the other night. The Spurs were by far the more physical, aggressive team. And when that happens, the refs look at it and say, oh, if this team is playing on this tone and you guys are not matching their physicality, don't expect us to bail you out. So I do think the Knicks have to, in general, take a more physical, a more aggressive tone, but they just have to know where the line is. That's always a tricky thing when there's a new officiating crew from night to night. Where is the line? It usually evens out over the course of a 7-game series, but it's going to be interesting to see who does what this evening.
0: Vincent Goodwill here on the Rich Eisen Show. Another narrative that you just pointed out was pressure. You just echoed what Chris Brockman said to start our broadcast, that the pressure's all on the Knicks. You know, obviously I gave some pushback to that, being a native Brooklynite who grew up in Staten Island, New York, that if the Spurs lose this, then they've got to win 3 in a row against a team that had won 13 in a row in the playoffs, including 2 on the Spurs home court. They have to win 3 in a row against that team that just bounced back. So I'll throw that in your lap.

0: Vincent. What do you think?
1: You're not wrong. And clearly, there's only been one team to come back from a 3-1 deficit in the NBA Finals in 2016, LeBron and Steph and everything that was dripping in that series. I think once you get to the NBA Finals, there's pressure all around. There's nobody that says, oh, you know, it's acceptable for us to lose tonight. We got 3 more games in this series. Every game is dripping with drama. I don't know if we express as media, at least those of us who sit courtside or cover the league really closely, how physical and how emotionally draining these games are. Everybody feels that pressure. Jalen Brunson most certainly feels that pressure. We know Karl Towns feels that pressure. But playing under, like you said, you're playing at Madison Square Garden this evening. Tonight's going to be a little more of a, shall we say, Rich, normal atmosphere tonight. A little abnormal. Maybe tonight's going to be a little more normal as far as, you know, people who won't be there, people who ain't going to be falling asleep, stuff like that, right? Mm-hmm. Like those things. So with that being said, if the Knicks can get themselves into their normal rhythm, right, the normal just game day rhythms, the normalcy of what this is going to be, I think by and large they're going to be fine. But you're going to have 20,000 nervous New Yorkers in this building. Like, I don't think there's any doubt that the Knicks fans believe the pressure is on their team. The San Antonio Spurs have 2 players in their rotation who are 19 years old. They don't know how to spell pressure. They've got this season. The Knicks are the team that was built to win a championship or built to get to the NBA Finals. That's why I say the pressure is on them. And you can't say, man, we love New York. It's the Madison Square Garden. It's the Mecca and everything else to say, oh, no. The pressure's on somebody else. Now, you got to take that. You got to take that, Rich.
0: Vincent Goodwill here on the Rich Eisen Show. Your favorite storyline that nobody's talking about through the first 3 games of this NBA Finals. It could be somebody's background story coming to the fore now. It could be on either team. What do you got for me, Vincent?
1: I don't know if you know who we work for. We run these narratives into the ground by game before. We talk color, did you go to kindergarten, all that type of stuff, right? But honestly, I am fascinated by Mitch Johnson, the not yet 40-year-old head coach of the San Antonio Spurs. So much of what we talk about with the Spurs revolves around its lineage. You know, Greg Popovich and Tim Duncan and David Robinson and all that they did this franchise and getting them to this point. Mitch Johnson took over for Greg Popovich, who had a stroke over a year ago, and has had to mold and meld this team into his image. And we don't know that much about him. And he's in the NBA Finals for the very first time. Can you imagine the pressure that he feels? That he's a novice in this. Mike Brown, this is his 3rd NBA Finals. You know, he was, once in Cleveland almost 20 years ago, once in Golden State, you know, as the interim or acting head coach when Steve Kerr was out following back surgery. He's been through this. Mitch Johnson has not. So I'm wondering how he feels, in addition to how he's handling the Victor Wembanyama stuff, how you're handling the cauldron of New York City and Madison Square Garden and some of the chants. Like, I don't know if you guys have seen this. He's getting catcalled and everything else when he's walking the streets of New York by Knick fans.
0: Saw that.
1: You know, like, that's a lot. This is so enormous for someone to go through for the very first time. He's from Seattle. Like, I'm wondering what he felt about beating the Oklahoma City Thunder, being a Seattle Sonics guy and everything else. There's a lot there. We just haven't had the time to dive into that because we're so focused on so many other very rich storylines.
0: Including Greg Popovich himself as well. Our colleague from The Athletic, Sam Amick, reporting that Pop popped onto the flight pregame, the flight to pre-New York City and gave a speech, and then also individually sat with players, which is just another fascinating part of the storyline, Vincent.
1: All of this is. And think about it from Pop's standpoint or the Spurs' standpoint. They've had crushing losses throughout all their championship years. Remember the Ray Allen shot in 2013. That was in game 6. They could have clinched the championship, and they had to go back the next day, 2 days later, and play a game 7, and they should have won that game 7, and it didn't break them. So for Pop to come on after a crushing loss in game 2, they very well could have packed it in and said, you know what, this is the Knicks' coronation. Everybody in the NBA, everybody a part of this NBA world wants the Knicks to succeed and break this championship drought. We can just, you know what, show up and give a cursory effort, and they didn't. They don't care and they don't scare. And I think part of that has to come from this Spurs DNA led by Greg Popovich, who clearly of course, 75, 76, 77 years old, you know, is not the person, not as with it as he once was, but still clairvoyant and still has experience and still has the player's ears. And I think to me, that's another one of those branches of the tree that we haven't seen much of, that level of experience that he's clearly passed down to all of these players.
0: You want to take a crack at, I know this is not usually your lane, you want to take a crack at what happens tonight, Vincent?
1: A crack at what happens tonight? Look, I'll just say this, Rich. I want to see a long series. Mm-hmm. I don't want this NBA season to end. It has gotten great. You know, I've covered the Knicks on the back end of the season and going into the playoffs. They've been impressive. I want to see some real adversity. That's what I want to see. I think game four are usually classics. Michael Jordan's 55 against the Phoenix Suns was a game four. Magic's junior skyhook was a game four. Shea Gilgeous-Alexander gave you a great game four. Stephen Curry put the Warriors on his back in Boston a few years ago in game four. What I'm looking forward to seeing is either Jalen Brunson or Victor Wembanyama adding their name to NBA Finals lore, because game four tells you who's winning the series and it tells you who the best team is. And that answer may not always be the same team.
0: Vincent, thanks for the time. Really appreciate it. Let's catch up in short order. I really appreciate it. I know you're busy and I know you're getting up and staying up and doing all the ups. So thank you.
1: Hey, this is fun, man. Thanks again, Rich.
0: You always. That's Vincent Goodwill at Vince Goodwill to follow.
2: All right, Vinny, enjoy the game.
0: He's got to stay, he's not a pundit, but he's there.
3: Sure.
0: That's why I took a shot at that. Didn't expect a history lesson, which is pretty cool. Game fours are
3: usually epic
0: for some big performances, right? You got in my ear towards the end of Vincent's history lesson. There's another big performance that's...
3: Well, I'm sure Vincent would be interested to hear this. Reportedly, the Wu-Tang Clan is performing tonight at halftime.
0: Staten Island's finest.
3: Shot. Woo!
0: Staten Island's finest.
3: And I told TJ that, and he said Knicks huge tonight. So we'll see.
0: Is that right?
4: Put all your money on the Knickerbockers.
0: Method Man's going to lead the way. That's the sixth man. Method Man is the sixth man.
4: Meth.
3: Well, he's
4: the
3: enforcer that the Knicks need. Probably.
4: No, that would be Ghostface. he would be the one you wouldn't want to mess with out the Wu.
0: All right.
3: I mean, Meth was swole when he was here last.
0: Again, the Larry Sanders Show, one of my favorite TV shows of all time. Artie, who was the Rip Torn. Who was the actor who played Artie. He was also the, I believe, Patches O'Houlihan, speaking of Ben Stiller.
3: Yes. Correct.
0: In Dodgeball.
3: Men in Black as well,
0: You can dodge a wrench, you can dodge a ball.
5: Yeah. Dodge, duck, dodge.
0: Well, the older version, I think Hank was the younger
3: Hank was
0: version.
3: Yeah. That's right.
0: I'm going down a wormhole, a rip-torn wormhole here. He played Artie, the producer of the Larry Sanders Show. And when Larry once upon a time asked who was on tonight, and Artie said it's Staten Island's streetwise troubadours, Wu-Tang Clan. That's how he put it. So here we go. Let's go to Staten Island, fifth and forgotten borough, part of tonight's game. And, you know, I never, ever thought Greg Popovich would be in the role of Yoda in his career. But that's basically what it is.
3: Yeah.
0: The old Jedi still there to turn the youngsters from going to the dark side. Keep them from going to the dark side. That's basically it. You know? Does that make Wembanyama the Skywalker of the equation? Pretty much, right? You know? And they're the new hope of San Antonio.
3: Wemby feels like Kylo Ren a little bit. He's got a little evil in him.
0: Come on now. There's no, and that's the thing too, Knick fans. You're looking for a
3: The media is trying to paint Wemby to be this dirty player, bad guy.
0: Come on, man,
3: the foreigner coming to America.
0: It's just absurd.
3: He doesn't have his hand or his heart for the anthem.
0: Come on, man.
3: Neither does anyone else.
0: Come on now.
4: Wemby went to Shaolin to study with the monks. The Wu-Tang is all about the Shaolin.
0: Sure, yeah.
4: This is going to be interesting.
0: So you got the nuns, the monks, and the Wu-Tang clan. That's what's going on.
3: So the nuns and monks and the Wu-Tang walked into a bar.
0: There we go. And sprinkle a little Fat Joe in there.
4: Oh, yeah.
3: DJ Khaled on his phone.
0: No, he may not. Somebody put some downtime on that man's device, please. For tonight.
3: Put it in a bag. By the way, Chappelle was there. Put it in a bag.
0: If he's sitting there staring at his phone again.
2: The
0: Knicks should kick him out and say, just go back to South Florida and give the seat to somebody else.
3: The whole game he's on his phone.
0: Give me a break, brother.
5: Take his phone. Another one.
0: Take his phone, yeah.
3: He probably has another one.
0: Yeah.
5: And another one.
0: Take his phone and his burner or whatever the hell he's got.
3: Just be careful, Carson. Don't run into Mayor Bloomberg. You know what I mean?
0: Oh, by the way, how about that? Jose Alvarado line. And people were going nuts because it looked like Bloomberg was drinking a soda. And if I'm not mistaken, his time in New York is he was trying to ban sodas from fast food places because of its caloric problems.
3: Yeah, well.
0: And look at him now, huh? In his dotage, having a soda and having Jose Alvarado sit in his lap. You know, but basically, he could sit in the, if you're a player, you can land in the lap of, it's just spin the wheel of Law and Order stars or Tracy Morgan or anybody from 30 Rock or LD, you know, could be anybody.
3: New York over L.A., Celebrity Row, man, they came out. Eli and Jeet sitting next to each other.
0: Everybody's getting a ticket except for you and me. The hell?
4: We don't live there.
3: I don't want
0: Neither does any half of the people that are sitting around there. Bob Kraft?
3: Hey, Bob Kraft.
4: I'm sure he has many homes and many places.
0: I think he was a guest of David Zaslav, right? He was sitting next to him, who was on the other side of Larry.
3: Yeah.
0: I knew I could text Larry about the game because he wasn't taping it because I could see him sitting right there. Maybe he should go up to DJ Khaled and tell him about
3: phone etiquette.
0: Can I text Larry?
3: Text Larry right now, please. Ask him if he's going to the game
0: tonight. I'm sure he is. Does he know DJ Khaled? Does he know who he is?
3: 50-50.
0: Just look for a man on his phone. Okay. We'll take a break. 844-204-RICH is the number to dial. Very good. Mike Florio's coming up in hour number two, talking some NFL.
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0: back on ESPN Radio and Sirius XM Channel 80. Let's go to Ed in the great state of Michigan. What's up, Ed, in the great state of Michigan? What's going on, Ed? That's line six.
1: Hey, guys. What's up, hey, quick question. Is the way it's going, they're, you know, posting stuff all over New York City, whining about this, and players are going to follow along. They're going to get out there and they're going to whine. And I know New York believes something else in the rest of the country, because the rest of the country believes all New Yorkers are a bunch of whinies. Whoa, whoa, whoa, was me. Whine, whine, whine.
0: What are you talking about?
1: If this thing goes sideways tonight, which it really could, if San Antonio wins this.
0: Yes.
1: And they go back to San Antonio tied 2-2. What's the reaction in New York going to be?
0: Well, Ed, first of all, let me push back on you. The Knick players are not whining. I could play you a soundbite right now from Jalen Brunson saying, once again, we've got to stop fouling. We got to stop turning the ball over, which was his reaction when he was asked point blank about Wembanyama. He's just like, everybody saw it, and then he just started talking, you know, like, that's not whining. The coach said one thing about the officiating. Knicks fans are livid. As if you root for the Pistons, you'd feel the same way, man. Wouldn't you?
1: But you have your boss post plastering stuff across the news. You don't think that woe is me whining is going to seep into that locker room for those players? You don't think it's going to show up on that court? They're going to be looking for every single little call. I mean, I'm not hearing New York fans cry about Cat and Brunson. They're the two biggest travelers in the NBA. Cat will take 11 steps before he puts the ball up. But nobody's crying about that.
0: Okay.
1: I mean, come on, man. Plays happen. Quit whining about it.
0: Okay. Thanks for the call. That's Ed in Michigan with his 2 cents prior to game four tonight.
2: Ed must be saying stuff that I'm not.
0: No, Ed, I know what he's saying, his point of view. But, I mean, the head coach, that's his job, is to say that sort of stuff and put it front and center. And we'll see if the calls are any closer to being more equitable. Yet it's not like the Spurs are being completely squeaky clean. We'll see. This was SportsCenter. Is, like I've mentioned, a labor of love. It's a new show that's out on Disney Plus, the ESPN app. You can also see it on the Rich Eisen Show YouTube channel. Dan Patrick was the first episode on Friday. There's another one coming on Friday with Mike Greenberg. The latest one we just decided to drop in between as a special in between Fridays. Every Friday is when we're going to drop. My chat with Chris Berman live on the stage of the Strand Theater in San Francisco this past Super Bowl. Talk with Chris about his SportsCenter beginnings. And while he was growing that franchise, he was also creating a new sports TV niche, host of the NFL draft. This is some fun stuff on This Was SportsCenter.
3: NFL draft. When did that first hit your desk? And did you think that that was televisable when you first heard about it?
4: We did it the first, it would have been April, maybe it was late March, but first April of 80. That was the only one I wasn't involved in. I mean, and it was rudimentary.
3: Right.
4: And the meeting apparently was, you know, Pete Rozelle, the commissioner, Chet Simmons went to him. We'd like to televise the NFL draft.
5: Hi, hello, and welcome to the New York Sheraton Hotel's Grand Ballroom, the site of the 1980 National Football League College Player Draft.
4: I started the second one, not the host. I mean, I had a variety of roles. One year I was in like a New York, like, lunch place.
6: You can see the red and the white tablecloths. Maybe a little early for some to start going, but we're at Mike Minucci's restaurant, where a lot of sports folk and the Big Apple will be coming out to give their opinions on the draft. It's at 7th Avenue and 52nd. And if you're the Big Apple, you want to give your opinion, by all means, stop by.
4: The draft was like an oasis in the middle of a desert.
7: Hi, everybody. I'm Chris Berman, and welcome to the 53rd National Football League. They'll call it the selection meeting. We call it the draft. The crowd is ready. We're ready here at ESPN.
4: And then football went into hibernation again until the training camp opened. So it was like for 6 months, this was the one day that, you know, we didn't have mock drafts in November, okay? Like, by the way, it's a little much, okay?
3: But the guy who does all the mock drafts now is Mel Kiper.
4: No, I'm not.
3: I will never
4: love Mel.
3: Forget, Chris, I will never forget being in college and watching him basically say,
8: I think it's a typical Colt move. I mean, here's a team that needed a franchise quarterback.
3: He would just go lay into it. And I'm sitting in college, and I'm like, wow, this guy sitting next to Berman is losing his mind.
8: To pass up a Trent Dilfer when all you have is Jim Harbaugh, give me a break. That's why the Colts are picking second every year in the draft, not battling for the Super Bowl like other clubs in the National Football League.
3: It was wild. Just to see moments like that and then have the general managers come on and then the coaches react.
9: Who in the hell is Mel Kiper, in a way? I mean, here's a guy that criticizes everybody, whoever they take. He's got the answers to who you should take and who you shouldn't take. In my knowledge of him, he's never ever put on a jock strap. He's never been a player. And all of a sudden, he's an expert. He's in our papers 2 days ago telling us who we have to take. We don't have to take anybody that Mel Kiper says we have to take.
3: It was obvious that this was becoming not just something for the fans, but it was an industry must-see.
4: Another thing, we put it on, or chat, you know, they thought of it, like, because this was one day big time for us. And that, no way they could have thought it's become the extravaganza. I know it's been 40-plus years.
3: But right.
4: Again, it was an oasis for football fans in the middle of the 6 month dark period.
10: This was SportsCenter. Out now.
0: I'm telling you, it's just
11: God, so perfect.
0: Yeah, just serving it up in spoonfuls.
11: Maybe
0: seeing,
11: one of the
0: seeing Mort right there with the
11: seeing Mort, and that clip never gets old. Who the hell is Mel Kiper? Right.
0: And Mel looks so young,
11: so young.
0: And they cut away to him while he's getting ripped, and he's just like, oh. You know, just trying to sit there and compose himself. And Berman was the ringleader. So that's just an hour-long conversation with Chris that is just chock full of nostalgia. 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That's hour one here.
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0: Hour number two of the Rich Eisen Show is on the air. In the commercial break, our recording producer Mike Hoskins just got in my ear and told me that the edit for the Mike Greenberg edition of This Was SportsCenter is now in my inbox for perusal. And we're going to QC that and get it all up to speed for a release on Friday. I'll be on Get Up in support of that, talking with my subject of episode three of This Was SportsCenter. The first two episodes, me chatting about the old days with Dan Patrick and Chris Berman, are sitting out there on Disney Plus, the ESPN app, the Rich Eisen Show YouTube channel. Or if you want to listen to it, that's the way you want to take in podcasts, even though it's a very visual show. It's sitting right there, too, wherever you get your podcasts. 844-204-RICH, number to dial. Vincent Goodwill joined us in hour number one about game four of the NBA Finals. That's tonight. Let's talk the NFL, because that's what we like to do. The founder of Pro Football Talk, the voice, the man behind the keyboard, ladies and gentlemen, Mike Florio is back on the Rich Eisen Show. Good to see you, Mike. How are you?
30: I'm doing great, Rich. How are you?
0: This is not, I haven't seen you zoom in from this location in a while.
30: Well, I'll peel back the curtain. I have been dealing with what I thought was sacroiliac joint dysfunction, and it now be possibly maybe a herniated disc.
0: Dude.
30: So it hurts to get up and walk. The only place that I am pain free is right here, which has caused me to be extremely productive this week because I don't have anywhere else I can go.
0: Okay.
11: Yeah, well, a lot of articles on the site.
0: I enjoy all of them.
11: Yeah.
0: I've taken them all in. The one that I want to lead with is your latest on your opinion of the Indiana or Chicago/Illinois Bears. Mike, what do you think?
30: Well, Rich, you've been doing this a long time, as have I. That is a kind way of saying we're both older.
0: Seasoned.
30: We've been around, yes, and we've seen this movie. And we know that it's important to have leverage when you're talking about the significant financial investment that comes from building an NFL stadium. The Bears don't have the leverage to say, we'll move to San Antonio. They're not leaving Chicago. So at some point along the way, as they were having difficulties in making something happen, first in Chicago and then in Arlington Heights, which I think became the leverage for Chicago, they recognized, possibly inspired by the Kansas City Chiefs going from Missouri to Kansas eventually, hey, we can cross the border. Indiana's right over there. It's still in Chicagoland. Let's start talking to Indiana and let's see if they'll give us what we want. And the fact that they keep talking to Illinois after they've gotten what they want from Indiana shows that Indiana is leverage to possibly get a better deal in Illinois. The real question to me is whether Indiana's a bluff. If they can't get what they want from Illinois, will they eventually say, we'll just go to Indiana? That's TBD. But for now, it's clear that however real Indiana may or may not be at the end of the day, it's for now leverage to try to get a better deal in Illinois, whether that's Arlington Heights on the property the Bears bought several years ago or in Chicago. And there continues to be news from time to time about communications between the Bears and Chicago about a stadium in Chicago. So I think that's kind of where we are. They got through the legislative session without getting anything done. They may have a special session. They keep talking to Illinois. They want to find a solution in Illinois. And I think the league wants them to as well. Until then, Indiana is just kind of sitting there as the way to squeeze Illinois.
0: And so the Indiana deal is for an audience of one, and that's the governor of Illinois, Governor Pritzker. Is that what you're driving at here, you think?
30: More than the governor. You got to get the legislature on board as well. Right. And Pritzker said yesterday he'll call a special session if there's a bill that both sides can get behind, both the House and the Senate. There was progress on a Senate bill that would have made Arlington Heights the best possible destination. And then there was some effort in the legislative session to make Chicago more attractive. But I think it's just generally a push against Illinois' reluctance to write a really, really big check at the expense of taxpayers. That's something Pritzker has said on multiple occasions. And, you know, the pushback isn't surprising. If any of these measures end up on a ballot, they fail miserably. Look what happened with the Chiefs. They just wanted to extend an existing sales tax in Jackson County, Missouri. And they were on the heels of two straight Super Bowl wins. And it failed miserably. That was the impetus to start looking around at Kansas. So, yeah, I think that this is a general play to get Illinois to do something. There are some states that will never do anything like California. There are some states that will do whatever they have to do, like Nevada. They saw an opportunity to take the Raiders and they did whatever they had to do. Illinois is kind of somewhere in the middle, and maybe they need to face the threat of losing the team to Indiana before they'll do something about it. But first, they have to take the threat seriously, and I don't think they're taking it seriously.
0: Well, you know, I'll be honest, man. With all due respect to Indiana, Northwest Indiana, or even Arlington Heights, where, if I'm not mistaken, the Bears are already $200 million in the hole, right, having bought the property there and raised the racetrack that used to sit there at Arlington Heights. Chicago's a jewel of an American city, and the number of American cities that have within, I guess, the city limits, the actual city, not maybe the sprawling county beyond it, that are home to an NFL stadium, you know, like Seattle, Baltimore, just to name a couple, right? Las Vegas is another. We're getting fewer and fewer. Obviously, Buffalo has one now, as well, is in this group. Nashville. Very few cities are just where the stadium is, right? You know, Phoenix is obviously not Glendale, as a, for instance, New York City is not New Jersey. I could go on and on here. It would just be a cry. Why not stay? I don't know. Stay in Soldier Field or figure something out to, that the Bears would get the real estate that they're deal that they're also looking for. Because if I'm not mistaken, those are what NFL teams are looking to drive at is that there's real estate deals to be made around a stadium in an economic model, Mike. Right.
30: And you want the dome, not just to potentially bring a Super Bowl to town, but also to have a venue that can be used year round. That's what they're doing in Cleveland, where they're moving out of Cleveland to a suburban location in a domed stadium. They want to be able to have the concerts, the Final Four, all the different things that can be done in that football stadium that's going to host 10 games per year, maybe up to 12, depending upon how well the season goes. You got plenty of other days on the calendar where there's nothing there, and it's just a way to generate more money for everyone and to help pay for it. And so even if the Bears would stay in Chicago, it's going to be in a dome. Which, look, we saw that Rams-Bears playoff game, and football in the elements is a beautiful thing. Now, when the elements affect the on-field product, it can become a little bit of a problem. But I think for the most part, we like seeing games in the elements. And I agree with you. We like seeing stadiums in the cities for which the team is named. I'm an hour and a half from Pittsburgh, and I make that drive from time to time.
0: That's another one.
30: Sometimes when I'm driving through Canonsburg or Bridgeville or some of the other outskirts of Pittsburgh, the idea that seeing a giant football stadium where the Steelers play there is ridiculous. It's ridiculous. But you're right. More and more teams, they find the land, they find the deal, and they make it happen. And they're not hesitant about leaving the city for which they're named.
0: Yeah, I mean, when you come through the Fort Pitt Tunnel, right, going into Pittsburgh, just boom, it's like Gotham is right there in front of you. It's beautiful. Mike Florio here on the Rich Eisen Show. Man, I am just loving the narrative that NFL teams are beginning to soak in. NFL locker rooms are beginning to soak in that Myles Garrett to the Rams is essentially ended the season already.
30: You know, every time that happens, doesn't the team that we thought we should just go ahead and give the trophy to and cancel the season, don't they disappoint? Remember the dream team in 2011? That was Vince Young's comment when he was signed to be a backup quarterback for the Philadelphia Eagles. I remember all the way back to 2000 when Washington added Bruce Smith and Deion Sanders, and people were ready to just hand them the Super Bowl trophy, and they didn't even make the playoffs. So I know the next pipe dream is Aaron Donald coming back, but if that would happen, that would put so much pressure on the Rams at a time when there's already a ton of pressure on them, on Myles Garrett, on Matthew Stafford, who, speaking of back situations, they were talking about putting him on injured reserve to start last season. And anybody who's had back issues know they can come back without warning. And it can be the dumbest thing, like bending over to pick up a pile of clothes for the wash, which happened to me 2.5 weeks ago. And if Stafford gets injured, what are they going to do? What are they going to do? They're going to go with Ty Simpson? They're going to go with Stetson Bennett? If Stafford would have another back problem. So it's going to put a ton of pressure on the Rams as it is. You throw Donald into the mix and it may become unprecedented. Just the presumption that this team is going to go wire to wire and win the Super Bowl.
0: And again, I don't know if this is just, you know, it's June. We're kind of bored. We're waiting for training camp stuff, despite there being OTAs that are going down, Mike. But social media is usually the through line where you're like, oh, wait a minute. Somebody's posting this. Somebody's posting that. Aaron Donald is posting highlights of himself on Instagram, which I don't think he's been doing lately. This does seem to be having a real possibility, Mike. This really does feel real to me.
30: He said last week he needs to relight the fire. Maybe that is his way of rubbing the two sticks together, putting those things out there, seeing how it's received. And, you know, he's 35, but he hasn't played for 2 years, so he's got two fewer years of wear and tear than he would have if he was 35 and played continuously since he entered the NFL as a first-round pick in 2014. And He looks like he can still do it. And to the extent that he got burned out 2 years ago, and that's what he said happened, he got burned out. It's easy to get burned out when you got two or three guys blocking you every single play. He sees now the possibility to come back and play with someone else getting extra attention. And he can go do the thing he's never been able to do, which is maybe take on only one guy or, you know, two instead of three. That would be something, and that would make the Rams are already the favorites to win the Super Bowl. They get Aaron Donald, and it becomes LA Rams season, and they host the Super Bowl again this year, and anything less than a Super Bowl appearance, if not a Super Bowl win, is going to be viewed as a disappointment for the Rams.
0: So that'll be easy for all of us when training camp hits to have a conversation about the NFC. What about the AFC, right? I don't know. This thing seems to be wide-ass open right now, Mike, doesn't it?
30: When you consider the coaching changes that have been made and what that means for teams like the Bills, what it means for the Steelers after 19 years with Mike Tomlin, the Ravens after 18 years with John Harbaugh, the Patrick Mahomes factor in Kansas City. I think the return of Eric Bieniemy to be the offensive coordinator is going to have a very positive effect on that team. There was an item recently in The Athletic from Jesse Newell with quotes from Bieniemy and others about what he's done to kind of get the team back to fundamentals, get them back to basics, get them back to almost a high school mentality. They may have lost sight of that some last year after going to three straight Super Bowls, and Bieniemy left after the 2022 season. So I think it may be the breath of fresh air that they need. And I know Patrick Mahomes is very excited about the fact that he's back. And, you know, we know, yes, Patrick Mahomes is recovering from one of the worst injuries a player can have, but I think we also have a pretty good idea. He's going to do everything in his power to be ready to go week one. He already seems to be ahead of schedule, to no surprise. The Chiefs are a team that I would not take lightly. We got robbed in 2018 of a rematch of the 54-51 week of Thanksgiving Monday Night Classic between the Rams and Chiefs because the Patriots won the coin toss in overtime, went down the field, won, and punched their ticket to the Super Bowl. We may get, who knows, Rams-Chiefs when it's all said and done this year.
0: That would be something, to say the least. And you're an industry leader, Mike, in looking at breadcrumbs and seeing a loaf, looking at embers and saying that's smoke. You look at smoke and say that's a fire. So going into training camp, Max Crosby, George Pickens, which one do you think is more likely to be a real deal revisiting exit visas despite contracts and things of that nature?
30: I think that between the two, Crosby is the more likely to be traded. And the irony would be he has recently said he doesn't want to be traded after the misfire to the Baltimore Ravens. But once people see that he's back and he's healthy, once we get closer to the season, once we get into the season, if the Raiders struggle again, and it seems like every year they have a fire sale, or at least the willingness to have a fire sale. And in the past, it's been everybody but Max Crosby and maybe Brock Bowers. This year, I think it makes sense to wonder if the Raiders don't become competitive and aren't in a position to contend when we get toward the Tuesday after week nine, there could be a contender out there that thinks it's one pass rusher away. So I think that's far more likely with Pickens. If he's going to be traded, he's most likely to be traded before July 15, because after July 15, whoever acquires his contract cannot sign him to a long-term deal. They acquire the exact rights that the Cowboys have. And under the franchise tag rules, even though he signed the tender, you can't sign him to a long-term contract after July 15. I think the Cowboys are content to keep George Pickens for the duration, and I think it'd be very hard to find a trade partner for a one-year deal at $27.298 million with the option of tagging him next year if they don't do a trade before then. In my own theory, we were talking about this on PFT Live today, I think it was leaked right before the draft that he was going to sign the tender as one last shaking of the tree to see if someone would offer the Cowboys something for him, because you can't trade a guy who's franchise tagged until he accepts the tender.
0: So what, I guess in this respect is, what would be his reason to not show up in a mandatory setting, right? I mean, what would that mean? I don't get that move, right? Unless it's to basically say you could still re-sign me to a long-term deal, do it, right?
30: That's the only leverage he has at this point. But, Rich, why would you accept the franchise tender and put yourself under contract when all you had to do was not take the tender? All you had to do was nothing, and you miss the mandatory minicamp, and you don't face roughly $100,000 in fines. Now, it's only $100,000, but it's still $100,000 that he easily could have avoided. So it makes no sense if he's not there for the mandatory minicamp. I think he's at a point in his career where he needs to convince people that the 3 years in Pittsburgh, and more specifically at the end of the road and when it all was kind of getting dysfunctional and not working, even if it wasn't his fault, even if it all flowed from the fact that the Steelers failed to use him the way they should have, he needs to get people to forget that. One good year in Dallas hasn't done it. Another good year in Dallas could do it. and accepting the franchise tender, skipping the mandatory minicamp, that will cause confusion around the league, and that will make people less inclined to think he's finally realized it's in his best interest to show up, take the money he's getting. Yes, it's well below the market, and that's one of the problems with the franchise tag, especially at the receiver position. The market's north of 40, and he's getting 27 when he otherwise would have been able to go to the market and see what someone would have paid him. But still, 27 is a hell of a lot more than we thought he would have gotten a year ago when he was making three in the final year of his rookie deal, and nobody really knew what he was going to do in Dallas. So I think his best play is to be all in. I thought he'd maybe even show up for the voluntary stuff. Like, hey, let's go. Like what Kirk Cousins did when he got tagged in Washington. Like what Dak did when he got tagged. I'm going to be here. I'm going to have the best possible year I can. I'm going to position myself for a shot at the market. And the worst case scenario is they tag me again next year. And if he was holding out for something that simple, like I'll show up for 1 year and promise not to tag me next year, all the more reason to not accept the tender in April and push this thing all the way to the start of the regular season.
0: Lastly, I know this is some red meat for you, spinning curve in the zone, or to use your current state of affairs, a nerve block for you.
30: I'll take one of those.
0: I know that. What's Brandon Ayuk's play right now, man? I mean, the latest video coming out, not biting the hand, but clowning the hand of the Niners, who I think we all know at some point are going to eventually have to release the guy in time for playing this season. Him coming out and basically clowning the team, I don't get it, unless it makes him feel good and he knows that they're going to still have to release him anyway, and this makes him feel good that he's putting something out that again, clowns the 49ers. But do you have a better insight on what he's up to?
30: My favorite conspiracy theory of the week, which is one that I believe I came up with.
0: Okay.
30: The 49ers, here's my theory. The 49ers canceled their mandatory minicamp to avoid having Brandon Ayuk show up. And what Brandon Ayuk should have done, he should have shown up first day of the offseason program. Here I am. Deal with me. Put me on the practice field. Assume the risk that if I pop my Achilles, you're going to owe me $26 million. He could have brought this to a head by showing up and forcing the 49ers to do something. And it's in his interest now to be ready to go for training camp. If he, for some reason, stays away, they put him on the reserve, did not report list, they can squat on him. They can continue to squat on him. The best outcome for the 49ers, if they can't trade, and a trade would require a reworking of his contract. Nobody's going to pay him $26 million this year. But if they can't trade him to the Commanders or someone else, the best play is he doesn't play. The best play is he doesn't show up for the 49ers, because then he doesn't go somewhere else and get back to being the guy that earned the four-year, $120 million contract. So he should have been there for the offseason program. He needs to be there for training camp. And I think when he shows up, if he shows up for training camp, that's when the 49ers have a decision to make. One thing we learned, and it's been almost 20 years, if not exactly 20 years, when Steve McNair was with the Titans and they were trying to trade him to the Ravens, they tried to keep Steve McNair out of the building. There was a grievance that was filed. McNair won. You can't tell a guy, don't come in. You can't tell a guy, you can't practice. The 49ers have to assume the risk of allowing him to practice. And if he gets a season-ending injury, they owe him every penny of the $26 million. His leverage is to show up. Their leverage is to do nothing and hope he doesn't show up. He should have already been there. He needs to be there at the start of training camp. That's the quickest path to ending up in Washington or wherever he wants to go.
0: Mike, appreciate the information. And then, of course, that laugh you just gave all of us here. My favorite conspiracy theory is one that I believe I came up with. That is just... that's next level, man.
30: Don't you miss the days when conspiracy theory wasn't a term that immediately connoted something like ridiculous? Mm-hmm. Like it was fun.
0: Right.
30: There was a time when it was fun. Mm-hmm. At some point over the last 10 years, it's become something that is anything but fun.
0: Mike, thanks for the time. Feel better, bud.
30: See you, buddy. Thanks. Time.
0: That's Mike Flory, everybody. Hey, Mike. If you're in his area and you want to drop off some ibuprofen, he'll take it. All right, let's take a break and chop up a little bit what he just said. Your phone call is 844-204-RICH, number to dial. While the world watches the stars at the FIFA World Cup, Hyundai has its eyes on the next generation of talent, the future stars who are already turning heads at age 14. 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

0: Back here on the Rich Eisen Show, 844-204-RICH. Number to dial. We'll take phone calls in a moment. All right. Todd Monken has turned into a fun soundbite, guys. I'm not going to lie. You know, he sounds like he's perpetually hoarse. He's constantly, he's got the Doc Rivers voice, right? Sure. He's got something going on.
1: Yeah, Mitch Johnson.
0: He's got something going on.
1: Yeah.
0: Todd Monken, they asked him if he's going to name a starter, number one.
1: Well, I mean, it's dude, minicamp.
0: I know that, but why is he going to do that? It's June. Get out of here with that. It's a quarterback competition in Cleveland. He's trying to create one. He's trying to have one. He's having one. All right? You got the floor, Coach.
2: I'm not going to name a number one. So that I am not going to name. That chances are that's not going to. I shouldn't say that. Chances are I will not. Now, once we get to the fall, we'll have to dissect the reps how we see fit. I just don't see it after the way Shadur's played and Deshaun's played. They both played well enough to earn the right to compete to start.
3: Has someone shown you more that you're not ready to make that decision?
2: Well, I would have hoped that. But I like both of them. I mean, I don't know what to say. It's really as simple as that. I like both of them, and we haven't had the pads on. That's the hard. We haven't, as much as I'd love to have made that decision, either by someone separating themselves upward or downward, either way, which has not occurred. So, and we haven't even gotten to practicing against an opponent, putting the pads on, having a controlled scrimmage or playing preseason games. I would have loved to. I was being honest. I think you'd love to have the starter named. I just can't do it. I'm not there yet.
1: I know that Seattle is Hard Knocks this year, yeah. But I kind of would like Cleveland. Yeah.
0: Two things off of that. Number one, okay. Number one is the fall.
1: I heard that too.
0: We're going to figure out the reps in the fall.
1: I
0: mean, we all know a number one's going to get named in the preseason, unless he wants to go into the Browns season opener being coy about it. But we'll see, you know, preseason action prior to that game at Jacksonville. I mean, is he going to be just keep Jacksonville guessing as to which mobile quarterback they're going to see? You know what I mean? So I heard that, and I'm like, okay.
1: I mean, the first day of fall is week three.
0: Okay, but I think by the reps, like whoever's starting is going to get the reps, okay? That's number one. And number two, we just heard why Dylan Gabriel's wearing number six. Because he didn't mention Dylan's in the running for starting for this team. Shadur has clearly separated himself from Dylan Gabriel. The Dylan Gabriel versus Shadur days.

0: things appear to be over, right?
1: Yeah.
0: He's talking about Deshaun and Shador. You know, some coaches will be like, oh, the whole quarterback room is involved. Everybody, have your head in a swivel if you're in the quarterback room, because I might call your number, 8 or 6. You know what I mean? So it seems like Shador has a real shot at this thing. A real shot at this thing.
1: I thought it was interesting that he said that nobody had separated themselves, good or bad. So they're just kind of same.
0: Like, but it's.
1: I saw a nice deep ball to Isaiah Bond on.
0: Well, and he's also pointing out that they're not in pads. Yeah. So to ask him now, who's number one going into training camp? Why would he do that? Who's going number one going into the preseason? We will see. Who's he going to give his first preseason start to? All things being equal and healthy, but it sure sounds like Dylan Gabriel's got a mountain to climb here. You know, that's what that sounded like to me. Fun stuff, man. He's a fun soundbite.
2: Not for him, it's not fun.
0: Well, for Dylan Gabriel? No, of course not. He lost his number and apparently is number two on the depth chart ranking here.
3: Probably his chain, too.
2: Yeah, like I said yesterday, his bike, his chain, everything that's snatched.
0: Meanwhile, in Minnesota, last we heard from Kyler Murray and J.J. McCarthy, they're both sitting in the same classroom, but on either side of the classroom listening to the same teacher. There's not a lot of collaboration in the study group, to which Kevin O'Connell, the teacher at the front of the class, technically, ultimately at the end of the day, with Josh McCown in there, saying, there's no big deal here. Everybody's getting along. It's all good. Competition's healthy, yada, yada, yada. Okay, now, here we are. June OTAs, minicamp, whatever you want to call it. Murray was asked, and a very interesting answer here, very honest answer, the most challenging aspect of his current status and practice time with the team.
4: I think the toughest part is, again, I was there for 7 years. I know I had two different, offensive systems, but at the same time, you're getting all those reps. You know, now having to split reps, it's me already being behind, not getting the amount of reps that, you know, you would typically want a guy to get learning an offense. That's probably the toughest part. You know, just, again, going back to the past, being in control of everything, understanding what we were already doing because I was comfortable within the system. Now coming into the new system, learning on the fly, trying to play fast, efficient, and let it loose while learning is pretty, you know, that's the toughest part.
0: When was the last time you think Kyler Murray in practices didn't get all the reps? Ever?
2: College?
0: College?
1: No way.
0: Well, I don't even know that. I doubt it,
1: I'd say middle school.
0: Maybe, right? If ever?
1: If ever. Yeah.
0: Hey, Kyler. Good rhythm, good stuff. We know you need time to get up to speed here, but yeah. Step off.
1: Probably playing a different sport. Probably.
0: Step off the field.
1: Yeah.
0: JJ's got to take reps. Here's what he had to say about the rep split.
5: Those reps being distributed are something out of my control, and the only thing I focus in on is that next rep, and keep it as simple as that.
0: Okay, that was the answer there. Seems like nobody's happy with the number of reps that they're getting.
2: 2017, Kyler backed up Baker.
0: There you go. So there you have it.
1: Oh, yeah, there you go.
0: Okay, there you have it. Thank you, sir, for pegging that.
2: Oh, wait.
1: Man, Kyler was so good his junior year at Oklahoma. Obviously, yeah. Won the Heisman. 42 touchdowns, 7 picks. Led the nation in everything.
2: They went Baker, Kyler, Jalen Hurts. Back-to-back-to-back in Oklahoma as a quarterback.
0: Where's Caleb Williams in that regard?
2: He went Spencer Rattler and then Caleb, but Caleb backed up Spencer. So he started 6 games that season. So
0: interesting that somebody would ask J.J. McCarthy if this is a legitimate quarterback competition, because it sure sounds like one. Kyler's like, I'm used to getting every rep, people. I came from a spot, and I'm trying to play fast. I'm trying to be as up to speed as possible, and I'm not getting all the reps that I'm used to. And McCarthy's like, yeah, you know, the way that I'm looking at the reps being split is I can't control it, meaning clearly he would give himself more. But McCarthy was asked that question. Here's his answer.
5: It feels like the same thing every day. I mean, even last year. I'm just competing with myself to be the best kind of person I am for this team and best kind of quarterback. And at the end of the day, you know, the more we do that, rising tide lifts all ships, and we'll be in a good spot by the end of it.
0: Family Feud.
1: Okay, good.
0: Good answer.
1: Someone got to him and told him to, you know, answer a little more plain and boring.
0: Yeah. Like, I'm not liking the study group.
1: Yeah.
6: If I'm here and you're here, doesn't that make it our time? Yeah,
2: Mr. Hyde.
1: Kyler Murray also 42-0 as a high school quarterback.
2: That's insane.
0: Hey, J.J. McCarthy.
2: Yeah, he had a long stretch.
0: Yeah, I think from high school through being drafted by the Vikings,
2: yeah,
0: had one loss.
1: Yep.
0: One to Georgia. No, to TCU, pardon me. Yeah, that was Cade McNamara that lost to Georgia, which led to the J.J. McCarthy ascension. And then he lost to TCU.
2: Mm, right.
0: In the Fiesta Bowl.
2: Didn't you go to that game?
0: I did. Whatever. I did.
2: I was trying to be funny. I was just like, remember.
1: J.J. McCarthy was 36-2 in high school.
0: Okay, so he lost three games.
1: So these guys are used to winning and getting all the reps.
0: Getting all the reps.
2: Yeah. So I understand it then.
0: Again, there's no question. One would think McCarthy's got a leg up in terms of the offense and knowing it. He was in it last year, right?
1: He won a few games down the stretch.
0: Right? He didn't need to, you know, first day of 2026, have to put in the practice facility into his ways in his car, like maybe Murray had to, right? So that's the advantage. But the other advantage for Kyler is 7 years of experience and the fact that they don't know what he's capable of doing in their offense just yet, but they've seen what he did and they see what he can do. And he's $1.3 million. And while he is that, boy, do they really want to see him. That's his advantage, right? Yeah. You could also then now say one's more talented than the other. You could.
2: All I know is if J.J. played every game the way he played against the Cowboys, he looked like a professional quarterback on the night. Three total touchdowns. Uh-huh. I was like,
0: where does this guy?
2: Why'd he have to show up today?
0: Inconsistency is a trademark of the inexperienced. Why did I come up with that one?
2: You just made it up.
0: I did.
2: Your words.
0: On a football fortune cookie.
2: Come on now.
0: Inconsistency is a hallmark of the inexperienced. So,
2: let's put on a t-shirt.
0: I just think there's going to be a thumb on the scale for Kyler Murray at the end of the day. At the end of the day. But right now, Kyler's like, you want me to play fast and get ready for this thing?
1: I think Kyler Murray more is reps. A safe choice.
0: Why? Why?
1: Veteran, played a lot of football. He's had a lot of success,
0: right?
1: Despite, you know, some injuries in there, but it just also just gives McCarthy more time. He's still super young.
0: I know that. More time, though. I mean, this is now year three. You're going to have to make a decision on picking up a fifth-year option. I just think everybody believes if the Murray that has played well for Arizona shows up in Minnesota with this team and that coaching staff, it will be better results at the end of the day, win, loss, playoffs, than what he had in Arizona. And the inconsistencies that the inexperienced McCarthy showed last year, they don't have time for that.
1: Yeah, it seems like it's easier to start Murray. If he struggles, go to McCarthy. If he struggles, to go back to Murray than the other way around.
0: Unless you're a coach of the year guy and it's just like, it's my way and everyone's going to trust it. And if I say it's McCarthy first and then I go to Murray, so be it. I mean, Kevin O'Connell's going to have a pulse on the whole damn thing, that's for sure. And unlike last year, Murray's a better option than Carson Wentz, wouldn't you say?
1: I would say.
2: Yeah, for sure.
0: Okay, so.
1: Well, Wentz was also banged up.
0: But it sounds like it's a full-on competition to the point where they're competing against one another in that classroom in a way that sounded unhealthy, right?
1: A couple weeks ago. Yeah,
0: right?
1: Yeah, for sure.
0: And that now the reps are being split to a point where neither is used to it. Which sounds like a competition.
1: Yeah. Mm-hmm.
0: Fair. On the up and up.
1: Which spot is more of a competition, Cleveland or Minnesota, you feel like? Or are they both pretty even and split?
0: Well, I don't know. We haven't heard both Watson and Shador say what Murray and
1: we haven't heard them AJ speak said, at all, really.
2: Right. So. That's true.
0: I would say the Browns are not.
1: We've heard now from
0: to put Deshaun Watson in front of a microphone.
1: True, but we've heard from Murray and McCarthy now two times each.
0: How many?
1: I said two times each, and we haven't heard from Shador to Deshaun at all.
0: Well, different spots, I don't know. Different coaches, different situations.
1: Just curious.
0: I don't know if there's anything to read into any of that.
1: Yeah.
0: But I can't get. I don't have much of a read on what Cleveland's doing to give you an answer there.
1: Yeah.
0: Which one is more of a competition? It sounds like both are. But. The splits of the reps in Minnesota shows that this is a true competition and may the best man win. But I still feel at the end of the day, let's see what we have in the new guy who's got 7 years of experience and a potential massive upside with a team otherwise ready to win now, rather than potentially going through the ups and downs of an inconsistent year again with J.J. McCarthy, which we saw last year, based on the fact that we gave up a guy who then went somewhere else to win the Super Bowl and got that inconsistency. And the other guy is so inexpensive for just this one season only. I think the thumb will eventually be put on the scale for Murray. Maybe I'm wrong. 844-204-RICH, number to dial right here on the program. We'll take your calls when we come back. Hour 3 is totally open for all of us.
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1: Yeah, I got it.
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2: In Switzerland, it's illegal to own only one guinea pig because they are prone to loneliness.
0: Very good. There you go. Wonder if Bob remembers doing that.
3: Those Snapple facts, they were, that was a phenomenon.
0: Yeah. All right. This is a rarity here for the win-loss game, is someone to call in and do the win-loss game announcing their new team fandom, apparently.
4: Okay.
0: I feel like this is like a high school prospect choosing a hat, right? Live on the Rich Eisen Show to announce where they're going.
4: We need to have that one day.
3: I love this.
0: Tim in Arizona, you're here on the program. What's up, Tim?
5: Hey now, Rich.
0: What's up?
3: Hey now.
0: What else is going on?
5: Hey now, Chris.
3: Hey now.
5: TJ, how about a woo woo?
0: Oh, boy.
3: Woo!
0: Okay.
5: All right. Hey, Rich, full disclosure, I am Tim from Arizona, as you know.
0: Yes.
5: And I'm actually not in Arizona. I'm actually in Malibu. I'm hanging out at Joyce DeWitt's beach house.
0: Nice one. That's a great reference to Chris Fowler talking about he had no idea Joyce DeWitt was a family member or like a family friend. Right, yeah. But what are you calling in to do, Tim, other than tell us you're GPSing?
5: Hey, if you recall, I was a Colt fan for 50 years.
0: But not anymore?
5: Not anymore.
0: Who are you rooting for, Tim?
5: You know, it's all different since Jim died, and I just can't handle it anymore.
0: Okay.
5: But here's the deal. It breaks my heart, but I'm moving on.
0: Two?
5: And some things that happened with the Giants, I cannot be a Giants fan.
0: And so who is it, Tim?
5: My boy, Mendoza.
0: Okay. What up, the Raiders?
3: Okay.
0: The Raiders. We only got 2.5 minutes now after that lengthy preamble that Tim in Arizona is no longer rooting for the Colts. He's rooting for the Las Vegas Raiders.
4: You sure you want to do this, Tim?
0: Yeah, he's going to do it. Here we go. What happens when they open up against the Miami Dolphins?
5: The making. Okay. That is actually a win.
0: Okay. What happens when they visit the Chargers week two?
5: Loss.
0: 1-1 home at the Saints.
5: Loss.
0: 1-2 home for the Chiefs.
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1: That's a loss.
0: Okay, so you're 5-12 as a new Raider fan, and I think speaking on behalf of Raider Nation, who needs you?
2: Yeah, thanks for nothing, Tim.
1: The Raiders are going to be a dynasty. They are. They're going to be a dynasty.
3: In football?
1: And I also, I'd like to say one more thing. I agree 100%
0: yes.
1: with Ramon and Jacksonville's prediction on the Colts. Okay. So you can initial my initials next to his also.
0: I believe that was a 2-15.
3: Cosigns, Ramon.
0: Wow. Ramon in Jacksonville. 2-15.
1: I think he might have gave him 3 wins, but yeah, they're not going to win more.
0: No, I'm looking at it right here. It's
1: okay.
0: Thank you for the call.
1: He gave him 2 wins.
0: He did indeed. 2-15. So there you go. So Tim, okay. basically, checkmarking Ramon Jr. Yeah. in Jacksonville's 2-15. He just upgraded himself 3 wins. Welcome to Raider Nation.
3: Moving on up.
0: Hey, Raider Nation, move over for a new fan who thinks you're 5-12. Who needs you?
3: What's more likely, the Colts go 2-15 or the Raiders go 5-12?
0: Raiders go 5-12. Interesting. Colts aren't going 2-15, man.
4: I think this was a pretty good pick by him there.
0: By the way,
3: Mendoza's cool.
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12: Danny, what's on your mind?
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12: Are we going to go to the Old North Bridge where that shot was fired?
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12: Minuteman National Historic Park?
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4: 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Coming up, your phone calls, latest news, and more. 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
3: Hour number three of the Rich Eisen Show is on the air. 844-204-RICH. Number to dial. Phone lines are lit. We're going to get to your calls in just a matter of moments. Game four tonight. We talked about it with Vincent Goodwill from New York City in hour number one. And then in hour number two, we talk with Mike Florio about the National Football League and also his back being out. So light a candle for him and his lower vertebrae. 844-204-RICH, number to dial here on the program. Chris Brockman, good to see you.
7: Hey, Rich,
3: sir.
7: What up, man?
3: Good to see you, Jason Feller, and an old school Rich Eisen Show lid. Good to see you, TJ Jefferson. How are you, sir?
8: It's good to be seen.
3: Good to have you be seen, for sure. And we'll get to phone lines in a second. My power ranking shortly, top 10 defenses in the NFL.
7: Ooh.
3: So we're sitting here on June the 10th.
7: Power.
3: Game four of the NBA Finals. I just love the way stories marinate in our sports world. First, the shocking ones will surprise us, and then there's the ripple effect, and then the reaction, and then the rebound. Okay? For instance, in the NFL world, Myles Garrett going to the Rams. Holy S, right?
8: Yeah.
3: Okay.
8: Crazy.
3: Because we were looking for A.J. Brown to be traded that day. He was eventually. Didn't think Myles Garrett would get done on June 1st and be sent to the Rams. Okay? For Jared Verse and three draft choices over the span of three seasons in three different rounds, and didn't see that coming. So we're stunned and we're shocked. And then the ripple effect is not only is Garrett going to the Rams, but you even thought about it for an overreaction Monday subject matter. And normally those are done as a knee-jerk reaction to
7: sure.
3: just have some fun.
7: And a little outrageous.
3: But Aaron Donald coming back.
7: Yeah.
3: Actually. That Myles Garrett showing up for the Rams would actually lure Aaron Donald, who had no desire to continue playing football anymore, back. You know, light a fire, scratch an itch, all that sort of stuff. Get him thinking. That's possible. And then comes the reaction from all of us here in the media, which is Rams are clearly the best team in the NFL. They now should win the Super Bowl. And then that gets put into the sports media meat grinder. And you sprinkle in a couple of comments from other teams, like we had Cooper Kupp on the program the next day. And his answer was, you know, Aaron Donald, I've already texted him. He's not allowed to come.
8: Not going to do it.
3: Okay.
7: Stay
3: Donald
7: home.
3: Being the one who put the ring on his own finger with a sack of Joe Burrow, but also a ring in Cooper Kupp's hand, and Cooper was the MVP of that Super Bowl. Not allowed to come back. And then with those jokes and the germ of truth being, yeah, Myles Garrett on the Rams is a problem. Myles Garrett on the Rams is a problem. Teron Armstead comes on this show and says they could go 17-0 potentially. We put him through the win-loss game. He comes up with 16-1 because he thinks they'll take a knee on an undefeated season by resting starters in Week 18, yada, yada, yada. The subtext is, good luck to the defending Super Bowl champs and everyone else to try and beat the Rams. And that narrative begins to start to permeate. And the NFL is full of prideful men. I think the first person to mention this narrative in a very sarcastic way was Dan Campbell who, for whatever reason, was asked in Detroit, what do you make of the Myles Garrett acquisition by the Rams? And here was his answer.
5: Yeah, I mean, good for them. You know, I mean, they've won it now, right? I mean, so, yeah, I honestly had none. I mean, he's a hell of a player versus hell of a player, you know, and they're two totally different players. But, you know, that was what they felt like they needed to do, and good for them, man.
3: Yeah. I mean, his answer could be like, what are you, I'm the coach of the Detroit Lions. What are you asking me for?
7: Yeah.
3: Because the subtext of the question is you're asking me because you think I'm going to give you the answer that the Rams are now better than us. And that's why he's like, yeah, I guess it's over now. You want it. And that's beginning to resonate. You're going to start to hear this more and more and more places. You might not have, you know, been paying attention to the career of Mack Wilson Sr., a 2019 fifth-round draft choice, now currently playing in Arizona. Alabama Crimson Tide fans know who he is. Maybe some SEC fans are aware of his pridefulness. But he resides in the division that Myles Garrett now occupies a place in. Hit it.
9: How do you feel about Myles Garrett?
10: They got to deal with us. At the end of the day, they got to deal with us.
3: Here it comes, guys.
7: Wow.
3: Here it comes. No, you're going to start hearing it. We're not waving white flags here. They got to deal with us. And I'm just wondering if prior to October 18th, week 6, Cardinals at Rams, that somebody in the Rams tape department might cut that one. But you can't blame him, right? You can't blame
7: What's he supposed to say?
3: What is he supposed to, when you are asking other players that question, like I did to George Kittle. Like I did to George Kittle just the other day. The subtext is I'm asking you because they're now officially better than you with Myles Garrett, right? That's the subtext. Anytime you ask another player in the NFL, not on the Los Angeles Rams, about this question, Cooper Kupp was saying, we've got a bunch of talented guys here. Kittle, right? I purposely did set it up with him by asking him about his comeback. Okay? You're coming back. And I'm like, it's too bad your season's over. And this was his reaction. Just staring off into space like, all right, Rich, you're going there. It's too bad your season's over. Like, you're Sad coming trip. Back for... You're,
7: yeah, cool.
3: Hey, you're setting yourself up for comeback player of the year, but that's all you're going to win, right?
7: Yeah.
3: That is the subtext to Garrett showing up for the Rams. And it's just only beginning now. I'm telling you, there's going to be some fantastic sound bites that are coming in training camp and prior to games against the Rams. Certainly if they get off to a hot start. Certainly if you look at the Rams schedule and if they go to Melbourne. I better get that straight because Hugh Jackman's on the show next week.
7: Melbourne.
3: And then they, on Monday Night Football, teach Jackson Dart a lesson. And then they go to Denver. And then they go to Philly. And then on Monday Night Football, in front of the whole country, they beat the Bills.
7: I mean, that's a pretty
3: And then they're 5-0 walking into Mack Wilson's week by welcoming him into SoFi.
7: And maybe the Cardinals are 3-2.
3: I get it. All I'm saying is that if they get off on that zooming start, every time you face someone, like Garrett's coming, if Donald's there too, how are you going to beat them? And it's just a very prideful group of men in an NFL locker room. They don't want to hear it. And anytime you ask them that question, it's infused with the subtext of you've got no shot. So what's your reaction to having no shot? It's coming, guys. It's already happening. I can't wait to watch this play out. Let's go to Al in Dallas. All right, Albert.
7: Hey,
3: you nervous too? What's going on in your neck of the woods, Al?
11: No, I'm not nervous.
3: Oh, boy.
11: You know, listen, they played the worst game they've played in 14 games,
3: yep.
11: and they were still in it to the very end. They missed so many shots. They turned the ball over, and they got roughhoused. That's the thing that, to me, is disconcerting, is that they got roughhoused in their own house. They need to, you know, I don't want to see a Miami Heat Knicks style game where, you know, somebody's wrapped around the leg of Alonzo Moore, you know, of a Wemby, but they need to get a little, they need to act a little tougher. And I don't know, you know, what player needs to do that because, you know, what they're doing to Brunson is kicking his tuchus, you know, and it really just, it's making him a little ineffective because I'm starting to see little flashbacks of turnovers and a little over dribbling, you know. I think maybe a little bit more Alvarado out there who shows a lot of chutzpah and can dribble a little bit.
3: I don't know. Here's what you're getting at, Al. Here's what you're getting at here. Let's chop it up. Is Alvarado instead of Brunson is not the answer. But what Alvarado is doing, no, I got you. But what Alvarado is being able to do, whether it's his speed or his size, is he's able to beat the Spurs off and their terrific perimeter guard play on defense. He's able to beat them off the dribble more than pretty much anybody else. Like he's not getting trapped by two guys 40 feet away from the basket with the midcourt line as their backstop, right? Like he's able to beat them and potentially find a three-point shooter spotted up open that for because he's able to be so quick. The Spurs aren't able to close in on that guy. And the person who's closing in on that guy more often than not is Wembanyama because all he's got to do is take two steps and stretch his arms out and he's defending him, right? So that's the Knicks on offense are getting into their sets with 6 to 8 seconds to go on the 24-second clock, and that puts a ton of pressure on him to make shots and hero ball and all of that stuff.
11: They've been doing, they've been doing in the last 13 games.
3: So I think that's what you're getting at here. But you look at Brunson's final stat line. I mean, he had 32 points in game three after having all that foul trouble. He was just 11 of 25 from the floor. That's not efficient enough.
11: Oh, and I'm listen, Jalen Brunson is the legend, the man. But you just saw some of those troubling. Yeah, I mean, you said it, getting trapped away from the ball, picking up the ball, the wrong guys having the ball. It was the first time we've seen it in 13 games. Boo hoo, right?
3: Right.
11: I mean, we got rich people problems. No pun intended, Richard. But you know, it's like, and I think they're going to go. And what I like about Mike Brown as opposed to Tibbs is he seems to be a little more malleable, a little bit more. Hey, we're going to do this. I'm going to make changes. He already made a change, you know, early in the playoffs. So I'm extremely confident that we're going to see a much better performance. And I mean, San Antonio shut the lights out of the ball too, by the way. So let's not forget that. Like they and this is no slouch of a team, you know. So, I'm extremely confident. I would be shocked if there wasn't a much better performance. And the performance that they had, they almost won the game and still didn't play well. So I'm looking forward to it.
3: Thanks.
11: Richard, I got to say this also before I go.
3: Okay.
11: I watched that Dan Patrick interview, that show. That is my new favorite interview show.
3: Thanks,
11: what an awesome thing that was. And
3: thanks.
11: You did a great job, and I can't wait to continue to watch the series as it
3: releases them. The Berman one's next. It's already out. You can catch that one. Mike Greenberg's next. And it's just a fun series, and it's chock full of memories and nostalgia and fun, good stories between people who.
11: And we get to learn a lot about you and the person you're interviewing.
3: Thanks,
11: and,
3: man.
11: You know how and look what's happened. I mean, you've risen from all that and become the success you are. So it's actually pretty inspirational.
3: Thanks,
11: and I'm not just sucking up to you.
3: Appreciate it. No, if you are, I'll accept it. Thank you, Al. That's Al in Dallas.
11: There he goes.
3: Just in game three, you know, Spurs shot the ball better. They shot 46% from the floor. Knicks shot 45. They both shot 35% from three. The Spurs made 12 threes. The Knicks made more threes, 13. And they were 0 for 9 in the fourth quarter.
7: Mm-hmm.
12: Knicks took only three more threes. So it's not like the Knicks did, you know, with all due respect, like the Celtic thing, which is they took 50 and only made 13.
13: Right.
12: Free throw shooting. Knicks shot 82% from the line. Spurs shot 78% from the line. They took 10 more free throws.
7: Missed seven.
12: And they made seven more free throws than the Knicks did. And won by four. I mean, you could keep going on and on and on here about
7: pretty even
12: the turnovers. Spurs turned it over eight times, Knicks 13. And there were some really bad ones, too, where it's just like, you know, they were holding the beer of the Wemby hitting Castle in the back of the jersey type turnovers. So, man, I don't know. You know, I can't watch pregames for games that just rile me up. I just can't. Although inside the NBA is an exception. Again, I just keep on talking about, you know, when it's a Michigan-Ohio State game, less person I just want to sit in front of the TV and say, I wonder what Urban thinks. Like, that ain't happening.
7: I'd maybe tune in to halftime. They're saying some wild stuff on that halftime show.
12: What?
7: Especially last game.
12: Well, I know that. He told, by the way, Charles is, Charles is the best.
7: Yeah.
12: He was talking about Cardi B.
7: Uh-huh.
12: Those were Cardi's D's, right?
7: It's, you know, yeah.
12: And he told Dan today, because he was on DP's show, that he hopes that he gets fired because he's got 6-7 years left on a contract that they know he's not going to finish. So he doesn't care.
7: Yeah,
12: but I will tell you this. I would bet that that line, you know, even though it might be offensive to some, that's Charles. So,
7: oh, yeah.
12: He's, like, that's why he does have 6-7 years left on his contract, because he says stuff like
7: that. The other one he told Dan was one of the downsides is to taking a GLP, you know, that he's lost a lot of weight, mm-hmm. is that when he tells people to kiss his ass, there's less of it.
12: There you go. Yeah. Charles, just be Charles. Like, that's what we want.
7: Yeah.
12: That's what I'm sure the ESPN wants.
7: That's great.
12: Just be you, man.
7: Can't have Shamet go 1 of 8 from three.
8: That, yeah.
12: No, don't you blame it on Landry Shamet.
7: Well, him and Mikal Bridges Shamet. Were 2 for 13.
12: Like, yeah, Bridges, not in the same way that game two is a Bridges game, game three, he, you know, there were some misses. But you have to, dude, it's not, you have to credit the Spurs defense. I'm not
7: sure
12: how many, like, if the Knicks are constantly starting their offensive sets with 10 seconds to go on the 24, 8 seconds to go on the 24, 6 seconds to go on the 24, Spurs have won the possession.
7: Well, that's what Al was saying, too. It's obviously noticeable the last game. Brunson dribbling too much. They need more ball movement.
12: And so, you know, that would lead to Shamet getting a 1 for 8, because I'm sure the looks aren't open. I'm sure they're rushed. Same thing with Bridges. You know, and then if the officials are just ignoring a mugging on 34th Street, you know, that doesn't help either.
8: No.
12: All right. 844-204-RICH, number to dial. 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My power rankings coming up with my the best defenses in the National Football League.
7: Fun.
12: Some are going to be pissed. But these are just some eggs you got to crack to make a power ranking omelet.
8: This is true.
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0: Back here on the Rich Eisen Show, 844-204-RICH. Number to dial. Okay, let's go to who's been waiting the longest here, man. I'll go with Tom in Westchester, New York. Has been hanging on for a while. What's up, Tom? What's going on? You there,
1: hey,
0: Tom?
1: Hey, Rich, how you doing?
0: How are you, Tom, in Westchester, New York? What's going on?
1: I'm good. I just I wanted to do the Giants schedule.
0: The win-loss game for the New York Giants, do you?
1: Oh, okay. Yeah.
0: All right, here we go. He says he's very excited about this. I wonder what's going to wind up here. The only other person has been Matthew in Connecticut, who had the Giants go 12-5. Let's see how Tom in Westchester does here. Home for the Cowboys to start it off.
1: I think that's a loss.
0: Okay, TJ.
2: He gets it.
0: But then you visit the Rams on a Monday night.
1: That's probably a loss, too.
0: Oh, that's 0-2 now. 0-2, home for the Titans.
1: I think we win that one.
0: All right, went higher register. Home for the Cardinals.
1: Win.
0: 2-2 now at the Commanders.
1: I think that's a win also.
0: All right, higher register. 3-2, home for the Saints.
1: Well, I actually called earlier in the year and I said the Giants would beat the Saints, which turned out to not be true.
0: Well, they turned it over 19 times. So what are you going to do here?
1: I'll say win.
0: All right, that's 4 in a row now going to the Texans.
1: And that's a loss.
0: 4-3 at the Eagles.
1: That's week 9.
0: That's coming off a bye.
1: A loss.
0: Okay.
1: Yeah.
0: You're now 500, 4-4, hosting the Commanders on a short week Thursday night. You sweep them?
1: No, I think we split because the Eagles are probably going to beat us pretty bad.
0: And we're coming off a bye. You're now under 500. You're now 4-5 hosting the Jaguars.
1: That's probably a loss too, honestly.
0: 4-6 at the Colts and Daniel Jones.
1: We should win that one.
0: Okay. Ending that 4-game losing streak. You're now 5-6 hosting the Niners.
1: That's most likely a loss.
0: 5-7 at the Seahawks.
1: I think we need a miracle, but that's probably a loss.
0: 5-8 hosting the Browns.
1: I think we'll beat the Browns.
0: 6-8 at the Lions on a Monday night.
1: I think the Lions beat us.
0: 6-9 at the Cowboys.
1: I actually think these last two games we might win because the Eagles and the Cowboys might rest their starters. So we might have a chance there.
0: That's 8-9. Tom in Westchester says the first season of John Harbaugh with the Giants is an 8-9 campaign.
1: And hopefully we'll improve on that.
0: Thank you, Tom. Appreciate the call. 8-9. Your thoughts?
3: I think they should be happy with that. I think they'd sign for that.
0: I don't think they would be signing for that or happy with that at all. Starting with 0-2.

0: power rankings.
1: Hey.
0: I have my power rankings of NFL defenses in 2026 as they currently stand in my mind, presented by SoFi. Hit it, please. Hit it.
2: This is my
3: power rankings.
0: Man, I love that open because it involves Private Pyle from Full Metal Jacket and then me screaming the word power rankings into a microphone. I don't know. Well, it makes me laugh. It does, and that's all that matters to me, as you know, frequently on this program. When I said earlier on in this show, hey, I'm going to do power rankings of the top defenses in the NFL, somebody from one end of the set goes, what's your criteria? what are you basing it on?
1: This is a question.
0: What are you basing it on? I'll tell you what I'm basing it on. Numbers, facts, and gut feel. And a set of eyes.
1: I like that.
0: You know what I mean?
1: You know, I'm not a big analytics guy, Rich. I like your head, like you know, your head or your gut. That's
0: and I'm starting with two teams that weren't anywhere near the top defenses last year. Because there's always something to improve upon.
1: Yeah.
0: Okay?
1: I think I know where this is going.
0: Number 10 on the list, Nnamdi Matabike. If he comes back and then you can plug in their new head coach in Baltimore to the equation. You know, they're plugging in their new HC, their young guy, my guy from the University of Michigan and the Jim Harbaugh program, also John Harbaugh.
1: Both of them.
0: I think the Ravens are going to be a top 10 defense again. What do you think about that? That's not a rhetorical question. What do you think about that? Top 10 defense.
1: Why not?
4: I don't know.
0: All right. Good response.
4: Not exactly, you know.
0: Okay.
4: Breaking it down, but it's just gut feel.
0: Then you're definitely not going to like what
4: gut feel. Gut feel, I'm eh.
0: Huh?
4: My gut feel on that is eh.
0: Okay. Jesse Minter, all he does is just stop people. Okay. Number 9 on the list. They were DFL last year. I love what the Cowboys are cooking.
4: Okay.
0: And I'm calling my shot here.
1: Okay, baby.
0: I'm calling my shot and say the Cowboys are going to have a top 10 defense.
1: Ooh, a top 10?
0: Yes, sir. I'm putting him at 9.
1: Top 9 defense.
0: I love that line. I love Caleb Downs in the back to solidify and then marry the front and the back end. That's what you're supposed to do. That's what Warren Sapp told me a long time ago. Front and back and then the defense play together. They're married. That's what you got to do.
1: I'm hearing good things, man.
0: Overshown in the middle. He's healthy, running like a deer, sideline to sideline, doing his thing.
1: Caleb Downs is supposedly taken over.
0: Dude, let's go.
1: Come on.
0: Defensive Rookie of the Year candidate on the back end of a Dallas Cowboy defense, the chip on his shoulder saying, wait a minute, I could have played for my dad's team, and they went with an offensive lineman instead. I could have played for the Commanders. They went for my teammate and Sonny Styles instead. He's going to have chip on his shoulder twice.
1: Both of them.
0: They play two teams.
1: How many?
0: Twice.
1: How many teams?
0: Okay.
4: Yeah, Dallas was 30th in yards per 30 allowed last year.
0: 30.1 points per game. That was DFL.
1: Yeah, that was
0: last
1: awful.
0: Year.
4: Yeah.
0: Number 8 on the list. You know, I know they let go of Jonathan Greenard, but they still have Brian Flores, and they still have this defense. I put the Vikings 8. I put them 8 here. Okay. I still think they've got a top 10 defense, and that Jala Horn should be a blowing quite a bit.
4: Yeah. Nice. Do that again.
0: I don't wish to do that again.
4: Vikings 3rd in yards allowed last year.
0: You like that, Jay?
5: I did.
0: Okay.
4: That was like that.
0: They lost Jesse Minter, but the Chargers are still the Chargers, and they still got all those guys, and they still got Derwin James, who's been pizzayed. They were 9th in points per game allowed last year, 20 flat, but the Chargers are 7th here on my list. Number 6 on the list was 5th overall last year in points per game, 19.1 per game. The Philadelphia Eagles are still pretty damn good on that side of the ball. Everybody focuses on the offense for a reason. You know, obviously, A.J. Brown's gone now, so let's focus there. But the Eagles still have, you know, Quintanamo Bay and Cooper DeJean and those guys in the middle of that defensive line. And you know, if they need pass rush, Howie Roseman will just flip a 3 for somebody, knowing that they'll walk at the end of the season, I'll get a 3 as a draft comp. He does it every year.
1: Yeah.
0: So that's the bottom half, if you will, of the top defenses in the NFL. Number 5 on this list, everybody watched them improve game to game to game last year, certainly towards the end of it. I'm putting your Patriots 5, Christopher.
4: I like it. Good spot.
0: I think Christian Gonzalez might be a defensive player.

0: Player of the Year candidate this time.
1: Yeah, speaking of guys about to get paid.
0: He's that good, man.
1: Yeah.
0: He's that good. And I know we're not writing home about a lot of these name players, but together, holy crap. Did they peak when it was necessary last year?
1: I mean, the Super Bowl wasn't pretty, but it could have been even uglier if it wasn't for him making a few stops.
0: Yeah, they ranked fourth last year in points per game at 18.8 points. That's it. That's all they gave up. They gave up less than three touchdowns all game last year. Number four on the list is the team that beat a lot of people up defensively. I'm putting the Broncos here. I'm putting the Broncos at four. Man, are they friggin' good. Number three on the list was 10th overall last year. They gave up 20.4 points per game. But Myles Garrett is on this team now, and I'm putting him here. I think the Rams are now in the top five defensively. Don't forget, Trent McDuffie's on the back end too, man.
1: And Aaron Donald's coming back.
0: Well, I mean, if Aaron Donald comes back, then, you know, obviously I'll revisit this equation.
1: I'm just going to keep
0: this conversation. Jalen Watson was added defensively as well. So they took two corners from Kansas City, which, by the way, is not on this list. But they were a top 10 defensive last year, even with them having a massively off year. So
1: yeah, they were 10th in yards allowed, the Chiefs.
0: They're three. Number two on the list are the Houston Texans.
2: Okay.
0: I mean...
1: Two? Who's better?
0: What do you mean,
1: yeah, right?
0: Better?
1: Who's left?
0: Who are you talking about?
2: All right, there's one I can think
0: of. Yeah. The Texans are unbelievable. Yeah. And they're young and they're good and they're just gunning for you and they're trying to make your life miserable. But number one is the defending Super Bowl champs.
1: Oh, now you respect the champs.
0: What do you mean? What is... Come on.
2: Wow.
0: Come on. What do you mean now I respect them? I've always respected the defending Super Bowl champs. I had them.
1: Power rankings.
0: They weren't. I don't have them one as the way too early number one.
1: Or two.
0: Because I wanted to use that. Excuse me. I wanted to use. There's a method. Let me explain my method. How dare you?
1: They got the belt.
2: He's like the method man.
0: I went with an AFC team and an NFC team at the top two there. Just to kind of give people an idea of where I'm thinking for a Super Bowl matchup.
1: More Sam Darnold disrespect.
0: Okay. Seattle's defense. Seattle's defense was stupid, off the charts, and you know, let's see if any of their losses will come to bear here. But I'm just going to assume John Schneider got a couple draft picks right.
2: Tends to do that.
0: And that's my power rankings of the NFL defenses 1 to 10 in 2026, as it currently stands. Presented by SoFi. Get your money right. I hope you get your money right as much as I got these choices right. Because I did.
1: No love for the Raiders.
0: Come on. You know you're a fan, but
1: you're
0: come
1: supporting
0: on.
1: Supporting Tim in Arizona now.
0: Come on now.
3: Oh, wait, really?
0: Yeah, Tim in Arizona joins Raider Nation, says, I'm going to be so into this 5-12 team.
1: I'm here. We suck. Okay, thank
0: okay.
1: you.
0: All right, you know what we're going to do? speaking of Raiders, let's buck you up, okay?
1: Thanks.
3: Here, we suck.
0: Let's buck you up. You want to hear from Kirk Cousins and Fernando?
1: Oh, yeah.
3: Come on.
0: You know what I mean?
1: Stepbrothers.
0: Peaches and cream, the stepbrothers. You know what I mean? Well, who are you hearing from first? The top brothers. First overall pick? Let's hear Mendoza first. What's he talking about? Oh, he's talking about learning. Oh, we keep talking about, you know, other quarterback competitions and learning and things like that.
1: This should be a competition.
0: Well, I mean, it may be, but these two guys are, you know.
1: Best friends.
0: You know what I mean? They're best friends, right?
1: Yep.
0: One of them's not scraping their you-know-whats, and the other one's drum kit. All right, here's Mendoza.
4: Yeah, I feel like we're all in different stages. Kirk being more veteran, Aiden being in his fourth year, fifth, pretty sure it's fourth, and then me being in my first year, and then also Jacob Clark, the other UDFA quarterback who's also in his first year. We've all come together and have combined our experiences, whether it's from an experienced mind, a naive mind, and Aiden's mind, who's a little bit of, you know, who's a mix, who's a little bit of a veteran. And to be able to collaborate with Coach Janoco and Coach Sullivan and Coach Kubiak has been very, very influencing for me in my development. Whether it's just sitting back and listening to Kirk have a conversation with Coach Janoco, whether it's asking Aiden O'Connell a question, whether it's hearing Coach Kubiak talk to the whole offense. It's been an overload of information, and I've been trying my best to take on all the information and try to apply it on the field.
0: Come on, man. You just want to hug him after every answer. Don't you just give him a hug?
1: Get a Mendoza jersey.
0: Because he's talking about Aiden O'Connell, right? He's talking about the undrafted, the UDFA guy. That's right. Okay. Yeah. Fernando's not the only Big Ten quarterback from the state of Indiana in that quarterback room. There's a Purdue Boilermaker named Aiden O'Connell in there. A lot of young pups in there. He's just a pup.
3: That's cool.
0: You know, they're all eating from the same bowl.
1: Like puppies.
0: Yes. Well, let's get the
3: pup cup.
0: The pup cup. Yes.
1: Pup cup.
0: Yeah. They're all puppy dog pals. Oh, that's what they are. But the old dog, the OG, Kirk Cousins, he was asked about mentoring.
1: Oh.
5: I think to say I'm mentoring them is a bit of a reach, probably more of a narrative than it is the truth, in the sense that they're pretty good players and pretty experienced, and I'm learning a lot from them too and asking questions of them. And so it's always been a working force together in the quarterback room, and that's what it is. Nobody's, you know, leading more than someone else. I think we're all just kind of a working force together, helping each other, giving feedback, giving perspective, giving another set of eyes. And I've always felt I prepare my best during the season when we can all kind of be together in that room in the evening, going over things together, rather than working in our own silos. I think when we can kind of all be giving feedback on each other, that's when you can, I think, the best ideas come out.
0: Yeah, man. The opposite of the Minnesota.
1: Exactly. Can we send this clip to Minnesota and be like, hey, guys, just this is how you need to answer questions from now until week one.
0: Unless that is an accurate accounting of what it is in their quarterback room. And the one that you heard from Minnesota is an accurate accounting of what's going on in their quarterback room. And one and the other are different ways to approach it. One sounds more healthy than the other, right? But there's also another reason why Kirk is pushing back on the mentoring thing. Is like, he's not there to mentor. He's there to start games and win games for the Las Vegas Raiders. That's what he's ever. So at the end of the day, there will be a competition. There will be some people going out there competing for the one job that's out there. And, you know, there can be a lot of this aw shucks stuff that you want to just hug Fernando Mendoza. But at the end of the day, that's a competitor down there, man. And he's going to want that gig, right?
1: This is going to be hot. The Raiders are going to have a better season than the Vikings.
0: That is hot. Sure, okay. I don't think we could take the temperature of it. That's how hot it is. It's melting the thermometer. That's it. Right there.
1: I don't think you need to go any further than listen to the quarterbacks talk.
0: Just because listen to them talk. That's absurd, because one of the two is going to get chosen in Minnesota, and one of the two or three, or, you know, you include the fourth one, is going to get chosen in Vegas, and they're going to go out there and they're going to play.
1: TJ, you got the vibe meter out.
2: Yeah.
1: What is the vibe meter in Vegas versus Minnesota? And that is going to translate to wins and losses.
0: In June.
1: So what?
2: It's kind of early, but.
0: Yeah. Or in the case of Minnesota, that's a May soundbite. Come on now. At one point, Kevin O'Connell is going to choose one, and that's it. End of the story. And they're going to start playing games, and they're really good. That's still Justin Jefferson out there, who is someone who can overcome a vibe, by the way.
1: We're a 5 start away from, you know what? I want to be somewhere else.
0: Hot takes.
2: I'm kind of surprised it hasn't happened already.
0: Okay, that's an interesting take, and I'll allow it, if you will, for the lack of a better phrase. I hear you. Put a pin in it. I'd love for you to, although unfortunately you're Minnesota fans, you to come back on the show, say, late October and go, you remember on June 10th? Okay, that's entirely possible. You may be right as well. Speaking of another Billy Joel song.
1: Yeah, right.
0: Right? But the only thing I'm thinking about is you're hearing this stuff about this quarterback room right now. The Raiders quarterback room used to be hungover and tired and smoking cigs. You know what I mean? Like
3: tattoo artist in the corner.
0: You know what I mean? Right? And these guys, they're probably watching Puppy Dog Pals in their spare time.
1: Oh, yeah, for sure.
0: What the hell's going on?
3: They brought their toys.
0: 844-204-RICH, number to dial here on the program. We'll get you set for game 4 tonight. One last time. Don't go anywhere.
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18: 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Not in like a creepy way. You know what? Just follow us on social media.

0: 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All right. One last NFL soundbite that caught my eye. Mike LaFleur. As you know, James Conner's there, right?
1: He's back.
0: Coming back.
1: Yeah, that's right.
0: And they went ahead and drafted Jeremiah Love. Those are two pretty damn good backs.
2: Yeah.
0: Mm-hmm. And that's, you know, they got Trey Benson there too, right?
1: Yeah. I mean,
0: that's a loaded running back room.
1: Riches.
0: What are you going to do? How do you handle that if you're the head coach of the Arizona Cardinals? Roll tape.
3: You want to be able to divvy that thing up. Now, you can't have everybody up on game day because of, obviously, the roster limitations right there. But if we can split it up, keep it fresh, have a third down back, like, we're not at that point, but that's the perfect world, and we'll see what's the best thing, you know, going into September. With that being said, just like if Steph Curry's on fire and he's supposed to get his sub, you're not taking the hot hand out. And that's kind of the same approach you end up taking with a back. Like, a back, just like a basketball player, any football player can get into a rhythm. It's like, just keep giving him the football. Like, he's just feeling it right now. So, again, hopefully at some time all those guys are going through that flow and they're kind of in that zone right there. But to your first, you know, point, the depth is that's a net positive for the Cardinals.
0: Two things. You're drafting Jeremiah Love, top of your fantasy draft. This has got nothing to do with winning games for the Arizona Cardinals.
2: Not
0: talking about you.
2: Not anymore.
0: Who are thinking Jeremiah Love, you're going to use the top five pick on him.
2: Not anymore.
0: And all of a sudden, James Conner's getting all these carries. Well, Trey Benson's got that hot hand.
1: This sounds like Falcons year one, Bijan Robinson.
0: Is that like a danger warning sign to you, that Conner?
1: That is a red flag across the fantasy universe right now.
0: Right? TJ, you feel the same way? Because I heard that. I'm like, wait a minute.
2: Whoa.
0: Yeah. Be careful on drafting a rookie here. Or is he just so damn, that's what he's got to say right now, because there's too many guys that are so damn good, and it's going to be Jeremiah Love's gig at the end of the day. He's going to have that high.
4: James Conner's too good to not get run, though.
1: But James Conner's on the wrong side of the running back age, coming back from a pretty serious and gross injury.
0: Right.
1: You know, we've been waiting for the Trey Benson, you know, takeoff, and it's just been kind of stalled out a little bit the last couple seasons.
0: Mm-hmm.
1: It does give you kind of pause, like, whoa, I don't like hearing that, but it's June, and Love's going to be the guy.
0: Okay.
4: Yeah.
1: 1,600 total yards, double-digit touchdowns. I can't anticipate it being less than that.
0: The other thing that I'm taken away from this, and the radio audience might miss out on it, but it's too bad. What's the bangs to tall hair ratio on Mike LaFleur?
4: He looks so young.
0: No, I'm not young. I'm talking about the hair.
4: I know. This is Brockman and I were
0: talking. He's got bangs, and then it goes up. Like, it goes straight up.
1: Is it a Pelissero situation?
0: I don't know.
4: Those are bangs?
0: But it looks like he's got a straight
1: line. Well, it looks like
0: across.
5: It's a hairstyle.
0: What? But so you about a, again?
4: I mean, his lineup is.
0: I have these questions because
1: I mean,
0: don't
1: I'm
0: have
1: jealous. A, yeah, jealous.
0: So you've got the hair. You go an inch up, and that's when you take a comb or a brush, and then you go straight up from there.
4: I'd have to call Benny.
0: Why don't you just go straight up from jump?
5: I think they cut it shorter, and then leave.
0: It's a
5: I have
0: haircut.
5: No idea. Why am I saying anything?
1: I mean, word of the wrong.
0: And then the sides, they're high. It's a high
1: tight
0: fade.
1: It's a nice fade.
4: It's a fade, man. That lineup's kind
1: it's
4: of
1: tight.
4: Immaculate.
1: It's tight.
0: This is all, by the way, all of it's fresh a choice. Cut. All of it's a choice, which, by the way, I'm jealous that there's a choice. I'm out of choices. Uh-huh. I have no choices.
4: Well, that's not true, Rich. Yeah. It's not. Turkey.
0: Dion and Susie might go.
4: Turkey.
1: Yeah, I mean, look, the Rich Eisen Show live from Istanbul.
0: Yeah, the Istanbul version of the Rich Eisen Show.
1: I mean?
0: And suddenly I look like Cousin It.
5: Do it. Family trip.
0: From the Adams family. Nice.
4: Before it's all said and done, I
0: want to
4: see
0: reference.
4: You rock a ponytail, man. I think that would be
5: ponytail.
4: Rich, a ponytail or a man
0: bun. That's a choice from Mike LaFleur.
1: Yeah. He's making it.
0: You remember, like, we had the picture of him with the NFL owners meeting, and he's sitting there, and there was a cactus behind him, too, and it's like, who's wearing it better? You know, spiky? Who's wearing it better? It's a choice. I'm jealous, man. Mike, you do you, man. You do you.
1: And give the ball to Jeremiah Love.
0: If Brockman's taking Jeremiah Love top five in his draft,
1: a lot,
0: you better not play a hot hand named Demarcado.
4: Just know that Connor is going to get some goal line touchdowns.
1: That's
4: have to
1: true.
4: Be okay with
1: That's
4: that. It's going to happen. True. But Love is probably going to, you know, he's going to be the RB1.
0: Yeah. Come on. He might run it in from midfield, though.
1: Love say he wanted to play kickoff.
0: That's not happening. He said that to us at the combine. Yeah, I told him to his face at the combine, we just met, sir. But I can assure you, that's not happening.
1: You are not
0: I don't know
1: punt.
0: Which team's going to take it.
1: Yeah, like, come on.
0: Chris Webber is going to break down game four of the NBA Finals tomorrow on a great, fun show. 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
24: And we're back. How y'all doing, man? This is Jeremy and Joe show. Obviously, you got their distant cousins in DJ Bienname and Big Sword Media. We just finished arguing about something so maniacal because he's obviously wrong. Because, you know, all we do is argue. It should make a song about that. But in reality, he was really wrong on this one. You know, sometimes take some L's, but on this one, he was wrong. We'll talk about it later on in the break. We had Texans training, not training camp, but mini camp, fake camp. That's what we should start calling them, fake camp.
25: Yeah.
24: That, you know what I'm saying? But, so we can talk about that a little bit. We're going to talk some WNBA. I mean, not, actually, we'll talk some WNBA.
25: We'll talk WNBA.
24: We will talk some WNBA. We will talk some NBA. And, you know, might bring up some Rockets. You know, the Rockets are kind of irrelevant, but that's not here nor there.
25: Irrelevant?
24: Yeah, they're kind of irrelevant.
25: They're not irrelevant.
24: They're kind of irrelevant. Just being real, brother. They're kind of irrelevant.
25: More relevant than the Heat.
24: Now after we get Giannis, big dog. But anyway, that's neither here nor there. You know, Sarge and I, we were at practice today. It wasn't too hot out there, was
25: Wait,
24: it?
25: Wait, whoa. No. Address what? Me the right way.
24: My, what, Big Sarge Media?
25: No, the Will Anderson of Sports Debates, because I only know one speed, and that's destroy and win everything.
26: Is that accurate?
25: I'm the Will Anderson of Sports Debates.
26: Is that accurate?
25: Very accurate. It's not accurate. Who you want to put up against me?
24: It's not accurate at all.
25: Hey, look, by my namesake, who do you want to put up against me?
24: I would say you're more. If we're talking like DNs, I would say you're more like Jacob Martin. You know what I'm saying? Like you're more in that space. You feel me?
27: I was gonna go Jerry Hughes.
24: Yeah. Jerry Hughes is a good one. Like you might be able to get us 10 sacks when it comes to debates, but like you know, then you might next year be at 2. You feel me? So.
25: So if I had to put you at quarterback, right?
24: Yeah, which quarterback?
25: Sam Darnold. before
0: I just want,
25: he left the Jets.
1: Champion.
25: Before he left the Jets.
0: So that means he still had, I mean, he eventually became a champion.
25: Hold on. He eventually became a champion.
0: And then
25: right?
0: What did Jacob Martin become? What did Jerry Hughes become?
25: Hey, listen, I don't listen to you all because, like, combined, I'm pretty sure that, listen, have you seen those things on social media where they showing these guys, it'd be like 4 or 5 on 1? Like, Brian, I can take you and DJ on both at the exact same time if you want to talk about these sports debates, and then I'll make you all cash out me money for wasting my time going up against both of you.
0: You tried to get Brian to cut off my mic last time.
25: What?
0: You did. You said, you did. I will pay you.
1: Yeah, multiple times.
0: You forget that?
25: Wait, hold on. Brian agreed with me about cutting off your mic.
0: He did not agree. He did not agree.
25: Oh, come on, Brian.
0: He didn't agree.
25: You know what? I heard you earlier say that, you know, you're a little rusty at doing this, so I get it. You probably got selective memory, you know. Hey, look, I get it. For medicinal purposes only, right?
1: What? Never a day in my life, bro.
0: Going back to the Texans, Sarge, obviously we were out there today. My bad. Will Anderson of the base, we were out there today. What were just some of your takes that you saw out there from, you know, not mini camp, but what I like to call it, luckily, fake camp?
25: It's a purpose, DJ. Now, let's not just, you know, act like
0: it does
25: like
0: have
25: it
0: a
25: does,
0: purpose. I would admit
25: let's
0: that.
25: Let's not act like it doesn't serve a purpose. But one of the things that you and I were discussing when we were out there today was something that we discussed on yesterday, because we were talking about Nick Caley's offense in year two, and I said that he's going to have to, one, open up that playbook, and he's going to have to design different types of schemes for explosive plays and different types of schemes to keep the defense at bay. And so you and
0: cliche.
25: I... Huh?
0: Cliche.
25: What was the cliche?
0: Open up the playbook. That's a cliche to me, but go
25: not
0: ahead.
25: A cliche.
0: Open up the playbook? That's a cliche to me. Go ahead.
25: Yeah, well, I'm pretty sure by the end of this segment, you'll use a cliche. And you're like, I don't use cliches, but
0: I doubt it.
25: Let me say that's the pot calling the kettle black. But
0: go ahead.
25: You and I seen a play, and I won't say who was involved in the play, but that offensive play that we seen, and I said, okay, so I'm interested now, and this was the second day. On yesterday, I seen some things, but on today, one of those plays that really stood out to me, DJ, and I said,
0: "Yeah,
25: wow!" And so that's what I've been looking at. I don't, you know, all that other stuff. I don't care about. Hey, man, is this guy doing this? Is this guy doing that?
0: Right.
25: But that's what I seen. That's what stood out to me. You know, today we'll get into some other stuff, but what was the main thing that stood out to you?
0: I think the main thing that stood out to me is the ones don't get that, haven't got that many reps.
25: The ones?
0: Yeah. I think that stands out to me a little bit.
25: Offense or defense?
0: On both sides. Like the one, like we're not seeing that much ones versus ones. Like sometimes we start a team and you see Davis and his group out there, and then they'll get to Graham's and that group, and then
25: Graham Mertz.
0: Yeah. So yeah, like, you know, it'd be twos versus twos and three versus threes. Like they're kind of getting more reps than the ones in terms of just like that competitive period. It's very clear, like, they're trying to see, they're trying to, you know, analyze some other guys and let, you know, because their ones are kind of established for the most part. Like, there might be, maybe Kalen Rutledge might eventually get into the starting line, which he should, and then maybe, you know, Kaden McDonald will, you know, eventually get into the starting lineup. But those are the only spots that, I mean, like, maybe the other outside linebacker spot, because EJ Speed's hurt, but that's really it. Like, everybody's other spots kind of solidified. Right, like, you know, Higgins is going to be outside, Nico, CJ's got quarterback, David, at, you know, running back.
25: Do you think that it's designed that way because it is minicamp?
0: Yeah, for sure. Yeah. I think it's designed that way intentionally because I think like with CJ and his group, and I guess the starting defense, it's more like, all right, we're trying to have, I guess, they're really focused a lot on situational football. We've seen a lot of 2-minute drills, a lot of third down periods, two-minute drills where they're on the goal line and there's only 6 seconds left, right? It's been a lot of those situations they've been working on. Not saying that the twos haven't worked on that too, but like, they're getting more full field reps where the ones are kind of like, it's way more stagnant, which is why if anybody's kind of noticed, like, you know, when you're on social media, you don't really see too many reporters having this elaborate, deep observation.
25: Yeah.
0: Because they ain't really much to have right now, you know? So that's probably my biggest, but I do think that's a good thing because that shows where they've developed into, what they've become, to where we can really use this period in this section of the offseason to work on the mental aspect?
25: You know, one of our really good friends, Brandon K. Scott, who is host of the B Block podcast, he has this thing that
0: what the case stand for?
25: I've never asked.
0: Yeah,
25: I mean, it's kind of like, I don't, what is the A? Oh, Stephen A is Stephen Anthony. What is the M in Jonathan M. Alexander?
0: I don't know.
25: I know what the M is in Cody M. Davis.
0: What is it?
25: Montreal. Like
0: Montreal?
25: Is that the one who sang "This Is How We Do It"?
0: Montreal. Yes. Cody do got a black name. Like, that's like black across the board. Like, Montreal is a make middle name. Cody, yeah. Not Cody, but Cody. And then Davis.
25: I mean, C-O-T-Y.
0: Yeah, C-O-T-Y,
25: but,
0: yeah.
25: When you, Brandon K. Scott, when I was on his B-Block podcast, said something that I was like, yo, bro, that describes things perfectly. So you know how, you know, everybody, you know, not everybody, but a lot of the fans fall in love and stick to one guy and be like, yo, this is the guy that's going to be, you know, the next Texans great or whatever the case may be. Last year it was offensive lineman Ladarius Henderson. Remember everybody? Like, I still have people who I do not talk to because of Ladarius Henderson. You stole my take, Sarge. I did not. I actually see Ladarius on a consistent basis, and I have his phone number. So,
0: why are people arguing about Ladarius Henderson?
25: I'll tell you that off air. But,
1: what a random brag. I got his phone number.
25: Yeah. Hey, man, listen. I don't humble flex. I just flex. Anyway, I told you the Will Anderson Jr. of this thing. Brandon K. Scott said that he calls them camp crushes. And the camp crush this year is wide receiver Lewis Bond, right?
0: Yeah.
25: So
0: Boston College, sixth round pick,
25: right? So he is the camp crush. Everybody wants to know what Lewis Bond is doing, right? DJ, I think that I have a camp crush that I've probably had since the Houston Texans drafted CJ Stroud.
0: Who?
25: You know who my camp crush is?
0: Who?
25: Davis Mills.
0: Okay. Why?
25: Because he looks so good, DJ, sometimes. Like, today, did you see the touch pad, the sideline toe touch pass he threw?
0: Yeah, I know
25: what you're talking about. To Lewis Bond.
0: Yeah, I know exactly what you're talking about.
25: And then turned right around and threw that same sideline pass to Jalen Noel, and Jalen Noel scored on that play.
0: Yeah.
25: Like, when he drops back, you know who he is? He reminds me a lot of, and you know what? If I had to put a quarterback on you and Brian, I know who it is now. He looks like Brock Osweiler, kind of like how y'all look in these sports debates. But he looks like Brock Osweiler. In practice, DJ, oh, my God, bro.
1: And Brock, you like him?
0: Yeah, that's what I'm saying. Like, huh? Like
1: Brock was awful.
0: He was awful in practice.
1: You're comparing him to Brock in a positive way?
25: I'm talking about practice Brock.
0: I mean,
25: that's all I'm talking about. That's what I'm saying. Camp crushes.
0: I've watched practice Brock when he was with the Dolphins in Miami.
25: No.
0: He was terrible.
25: Practice Brock with the Texans. Oh, DJ, he dropped back. He looks the part. What is he? 6'6"?
0: 6'7".
25: Oh, 6'7". He drops back. He looks the part. And DJ, when he releases the ball, it's like a beautiful spiral.
0: We're gonna have to ask some other people to.
25: No. Kind of like how it looks with Davis Mills. Like, it looks amazing. Coming out of his hands and like the perfect spiral, you're like, wow.
0: Man.
25: And then you get in the game, you're like, all right, well, I mean, but hold on. To Davis's credit, though, I'm not going to take a dump on Davis Mills. Davis Mills kept this season afloat last year.
0: He did.
25: I'm not going to sit here and take, we can't talk about him last season, but I like watching practice Davis Mills. Like, he's becoming my camp crush.
0: But isn't camp crush usually people that, like, we don't really know much about? Isn't that the objective?
25: How much do we really know about Davis?
0: Well, we'll find out more after the break. This is Jeremy and Joe. As we're talking about camp crushes and Davis Mills, who's been in camp with the Houston Texans since forever, I guess. So, again, this is Jeremy and Joe. Stay tuned at the break.
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2: And we're back again. And we're back again.
3: Go ahead.
4: Well, first of all, welcome back to the Jeremy and Joe Show.
2: Thank you. ESPN 97.5.
4: Jeremy and Joe are on vacation. They let us, you know,
2: country
4: sit in.
2: Cousins.
4: They're country cousins. And if you're watching us, then you know that we're definitely a different melanin. Hey, I just got a question for you, though, DJ.
2: Mm-hmm.
4: Like, have you noticed a difference? Did you notice a difference coming out of the break?
2: What's the difference?
4: The difference in between what AJ was playing and what Brian is playing?
2: Man.
5: Now, there is a reason for that.
4: Uh-oh.
5: We picked up the edition that Aziz lit us in on White Boy Wednesday.
4: Ah.
5: So, yeah. Yeah, no, normally it'd be a mix-up and, you know, I might cater, but not, today's White Boy Wednesday on the show.
2: Okay. Ain't nothing wrong with that. You know, we love our white brothers.
4: It makes sense.
2: That love us back.
4: Hey, look. And looking at Brian, it tracks.
5: It does. It does. I can't run from it.
4: So hold on. Who's your favorite rock band?
5: Green Day.
2: I used to be into that Park one.
5: Park? Linkin Park?
2: Yeah, Linkin Park, yeah. When I used to play the piano, I used to be in bands, and we used to play some Linkin Park songs.
4: See, I'm old school rock and roll. I'm old school like Bon Jovi. Like, that was my rock and roll band. And, you know, Van Halen.
2: I really, you know, like...
5: I could play some Van Halen today. I got some.
2: If I'm going to listen to rock and roll, it got to be the one that make me want to bang my head on the steering wheel.
4: It's a difference.
5: Well, like some Metallica?
2: Yeah, Metallica. Yeah. Like some Metallica.
5: I'll get some Metallica.
4: Can you play it only in his headphones, though? Because I definitely do not want to hear that.
2: Hey, man, you know, it's going to get you ready for whatever you about to go, you know, whatever,
4: listen,
2: you know, combat you about to get into.
4: Hey, give me the heavy metal light version. I don't need that... What's that metal? I don't need that metal.
5: That's not really Metallica. They don't scream.
4: What I know, but I'm saying, like, what is the? It's called grunge music too, right? They have
5: grunge is like Pearl Jam, Nirvana.
4: Oh, them are my guys.
5: Yeah, that's grunge. You're probably thinking of just straight hardcore.
4: Well, who sings "Welcome to the Jungle"?
5: That's Guns N' Roses.
2: Welcome to the jungle. Yeah, man, I used to play Madden a lot, but.
4: Welcome back.
2: Sarge, you had a fascinating question that made me think a little bit. Go ahead and give that question to the viewers so then I can answer that question.
4: All right, so before we get back into day two of Texans minicamp, because there are some other things that I want to talk about, especially when it comes to some of those, the offensive side of the ball. DJ, we were talking about, I said that I think my camp crush up to this point has been Davis Mills, because he definitely looks the part.
2: Mm-hmm.
4: And, now, not always, but for the most part, you know, he looked the part. And if it wasn't for Davis Mills, when CJ was, he kept the ship afloat
2: right
4: last year when CJ was out for what, three games?
2: Yes.
4: CJ was out three games. Davis Mills won all three of those games. He also, they had to come back against Jacksonville, right?
2: Yes.
4: That was Jacksonville that he came back in.
2: He had a game-winning drive against the Titans.
4: Yep, and I feel like if, you know, that game against the Broncos, we know that the Texans was
2: in that game. I mean, they almost won that game.
4: Yeah, that's what I'm saying. The Texans were in that game, and, you know, you got him coming right off the bench, having not played any regular season snaps, and, you know.
2: So long. Like Davis might have had, at that point, we're talking about, like, maybe 15 snaps since CJ. Well, outside of, yeah, since CJ had got here. Remember, when CJ got here in 2023, they went with Kaysen Keenum. And then, obviously, I think Davis got in that second game against the Browns. Case Keenum.
4: You're thinking about your nephew.
2: Yeah, I'm thinking about my nephew. I got my nephew in the building. But anyway, so he might have played like less than like 50 snaps, maybe 60 snaps across like three seasons.
4: When CJ got hurt in 2023? New York.
2: Yeah. Davis got in, but that was like late fourth quarter.
4: Yeah.
2: So he might have played like 10 snaps. And then Case Keenum started the next game. And then the following week, Case started and they was getting their doors blown off. I think Davis got some reps. He ain't played much in 2024. He played like maybe that last game. And then like against the Titans on the road. And then 2025, obviously he wasn't playing up until.
4: Yeah. Right. And so. Yeah. You know, with that being said, though, so I said that, you know, watching him in prayer, I said, hey, man, up to this point, especially with what I seen today, I was like, man, hey, Davis Mills looks amazing. So, DJ, I have a question for you, because we also talked about former Houston Texan quarterback Brock Osweiler.
2: He looked the part, apparently.
4: He looked the part. Like, DJ, like, if you just – Like, if you just let him drop back against air, mm-hmm. like, you just let him drop back against air, like, not even, like, no, definitely not 7-on-7 and not team drills. Just mm-hmm. let him just drop back and just throw passes to the wide receivers.
2: Yeah.
4: He looks the part, but we all know that he just couldn't get it done. So, my question to you is, has there ever been, I mean, I'm sorry, name some players, if you can, off the top of your head, that looked the part of an NFL player, but it did not translate on the field.
2: I mean, this one, so it did translate, then it stopped translating. But Damian Pierce, he looked the part, and he had success, and then, like, it completely, like, just vanished. You know what I mean? Like, that one is always going to be a weird one for me. Cause I'll go, what happened?
4: Wait, hold on, time out.
2: You don't think he looked the part?
4: So, okay, so... Hold on, Paul B. Enemy. Listen.
2: Yes.
4: Yes. I see where you're going.
2: Uh-huh.
4: I'm not following you. I'm going to go a different direction.
2: So you mean like they looked the part but never had any success?
4: No. Because with Damian Pierce.
2: He didn't look the part.
4: But he never played. He wasn't in a consistent system either.
2: Oh, God. Here we go.
4: He had three different offensive coordinators,
2: God.
4: Right?
2: Oh, my God.
4: Three different offensive coordinators?
2: Oh, my Lord. Here we go.
4: Why do we have to say here we go, DJ? Like, I'm listening.
2: You're a running back.
4: I understand what you're saying, oh, and I understand God. That Damian Pierce is no longer here. But by the same token, like, well, you have to throw that in there, DJ.
2: I'm not cutting Damian slack for not working out in Houston. Like, it was working. Because you got to think about it. Like, the first game he was in.
4: Tim Kelly.
2: Was very similar to, no, that was Pep. Was very similar in terms of, like, the running scheme. Very similar to what Nick Haley likes to run. So, like. I can't then be like, oh, well, he had a bunch of different systems. Well, the first and third, yeah, but I mean, like,
4: all pro.
2: Damian forced that move. If Damian would have ran the way he's supposed to run under Bobby, they'd never go and get Joe.
4: So here's what I'm about to say. Pep and Bobby ran two different systems.
2: Okay, but like they went back to Nick Haley.
4: And then they went to Nick Haley, a first time offensive play caller. But by the time they got to Nick Haley, Damian Pierce was already pretty much on the outs. But you haven't seen anything consistent from him. Like, I'm not just trying to give him a pass, but by the same token, like, we have to throw that in there.
2: I don't know. I mean, that kind of answers your question.
4: His rookie year, he ran for what?
2: 929 yards.
4: And he could have came back. He went out with an ankle. He could have came back.
2: He could have went for 1,000. So right. his fall off will always be very jarring. Because, like, running backs usually don't fall off like that early without a major injury.
4: So what about Christian Harris?
2: That is a looked the part, never panned out. He looked every bit of the part. He had calves the size of my head. He could jump through the roof. Cause they said like the best dunker on the team was Christian Harris.
4: I asked that.
2: Go ahead. You did. He was the arguably one of the fastest guys on the team. Obviously, he wasn't the fastest, but he was one of the fastest guys. And he played linebacker. You know, like he was ripped.
4: You know, the only person who was faster than him, right?
2: No, there's other people faster than him.
4: Nah. They'll tell you. Neil Hunter is the only person that was faster than Christian Harris.
2: Come on, bro. Do y'all hear that? Does anybody really believe that Neil Hunter was the only person faster than Christian Harris? Brian, when you say that out loud, does that even make sense? Does that even make sense? Like,
5: not really.
2: No. There are other people faster than Christian Harris.
4: Hey, Brian.
5: I mean, I'd guess most of the DBs and receivers are faster. Like,
4: so this is for the viewers and the listeners. I would right say like now.
2: Stingley's faster than him. Kamari's faster than him.
4: You see this? You see what I'm doing right now?
2: Flexing.
4: Yeah, I'm flexing. You know why? Because I got this from the players themselves, DJ.
2: Nah, bro.
4: Don't sit here and try to tell me I'm wrong when I'm in the locker room. I can 1,000
2: tell you're Brian, wrong because I can
4: Brian,
2: pull up. Hold on.
4: This isn't directed towards you, but it is directed towards you.
2: I can pull up the GPS. I can pull up the GPS metrics of the fastest guys from last season. Christian Harris is not up there.
4: DJ, listen to what I'm telling you.
2: I can pull
4: you.
2: It up though.
4: I don't listen.
2: Hold on. You know me. I like to live in facts.
4: Right.
2: FACT.
4: You're pulling up the metrics from what games? He didn't have a lot of snaps.
2: He played a lot of special teams.
4: DJ, are you trying to tell me that the players inside of the locker room that practice on a daily basis with this man is wrong? You can't.
2: Yes. Because
5: players never exaggerate or lie.
2: That's what I'm saying. Multiple
4: players?
2: How many players?
5: Do they have a stopwatch?
2: I remember one time, this one, Kyle Allen was going to start, right?
5: Oh, yeah.
2: Going out of Miami, right?
5: Go Cougs.
2: Players were in there talking about, boy, he was out there slinging it. He was out there slinging it. He looked good. They went, they were down 30-0 by like the second quarter against Miami.
4: So I'm sorry. Did we never hear D'Amico Ryan say that?
2: He's very athletic. Yes.
4: And he said he's like the fastest guy on the team.
2: D'Amico has never said he's the fastest guy on the team. He's never said that.
4: Man, listen, let me tell y'all something.
2: The position
4: I'm in right now,
2: he's
4: love it.
2: Never done. He's
4: you
2: never
4: can't
2: done
4: tell
2: okay,
4: me that when
2: I
4: I'm
2: can,
4: talking
2: I can deal with
4: to,
2: facts. I can deal
4: when
2: with
4: I'm
2: facts,
4: talking
2: though.
4: To, no, you're not dealing with facts because you're going to pull up metrics from games. He didn't have enough snaps.
2: Bro,
4: I'm
2: he played
4: telling
2: in a
4: you,
2: lot of games. And he played special teams.
5: He could pull up 23 when he played.
2: Special teams play where you're running full speed down the field on
4: I'm
2: special teams.
4: Pulling up the words from his coworkers.
2: All right, go ahead. Pull
4: from
2: up the
4: players. Yep, but listen, from go the ahead. Players that are in the locker room with him.
2: He wasn't faster than Stingley. He's not faster than Kamari. He was a fast player, though, but he was not faster than Stingley. He wasn't faster than Kamari. He might not be faster than Nico.
4: Now, listen, without saying
2: let
4: names,
2: me see, let me
4: what
2: see,
4: if I
2: let
4: said,
2: see,
4: what if I
2: see,
4: told you that
2: see,
4: some of the players that you just mentioned
2: I don't know,
4: said
2: maybe,
4: that Christian
2: maybe,
4: Harris
2: maybe
4: was fast?
2: Tremont,
4: was fast.
2: But
4: he was the fastest guy on the team.
2: Well, the metrics don't back
4: that
2: up. The metrics don't back that up.
4: Hold on.
2: Hey, the metrics in the game do not
4: you can't,
2: back that up.
4: You can't semantic me, DJ. I'm married to an attorney, too.
2: Yeah, me too.
4: So you
2: I'm
4: can't
2: saying,
4: semantic
2: though.
4: Me.
2: I'm
4: you're going to pull
2: though.
4: Up.
2: There's
4: he
2: no
4: doesn't have
2: there.
4: Enough
2: yes, he does.
4: Stats
2: yes, he does.
4: For you to
2: yes,
4: say.
2: He
5: played
2: yes,
5: a lot in 23.
4: Yeah, so, okay, so let
2: but
4: me
2: again,
4: ask you a question.
2: But again, he plays enough to get the metrics of how fast he's running.
5: We can at least go off their 40 time, which he ran. I pulled it up. He ran a 4.44.
2: They're going to 4.3 at his pro day.
4: I'm not going by 40 times.
2: Why?
4: I'm not going by 40 times.
5: That's pure speed,
4: I'm not,
5: though.
4: But not going by metrics. I'm going by the people that he works with.
2: Because
4: I don't see how y'all are trying to.
2: People can't be incorrect.
4: I don't. Multiple people.
2: People can't be incorrect.
4: Multiple people.
2: Yes.
4: That don't know what I'm talking about. Multiple people.
2: Multiple can be incorrect.
4: We're going to come back to this.
2: That 1,000% is a thing. People can be incorrect.
4: We're about to take a break. When we come back, hey, look, it has turned. It is the Jeremy and Joe show right here on ESPN 97.5. But guess what it is? It's Big Sarge, the Will Anderson of sports debate. Versus,
6: is that accurate?
4: I guess these other nope. guys, the Brock Osweilers of sports debates. We'll be back.
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2: Hey, welcome back to the Jeremy and Joe Show right here on ESPN 97.5 Radio. As you can tell, Jeremy nor Joe is here. It is their country cousins, DJ Bienname and Big Sarge. Hey, DJ, I got a quick question.
3: I might have an answer.
2: And Brian, maybe you can chime in on this. So we were here on Wednesday, right? And
3: We were here on Wednesday. Today's Wednesday.
2: Is today's Wednesday?
3: Yes.
2: So we were here on Tuesday.
3: Tuesday,
2: right?
3: Yep.
2: Dang, listen, that's what happens. All my days start running together when the Texans are back.
3: Yeah, that's facts. That's facts.
2: So we were here on Tuesday. Now we're here on Wednesday, right? Mm-hmm. And then we're not here Thursday and Friday, correct?
3: Yes.
2: So who takes midweek vacation days?
3: That's a good question, Brian. Yeah, that's a good question.
2: Who takes
3: Jeremy and Joe back on Thursday and Friday?
4: Joe's back on Thursday and Friday. I think Jeremy took the whole week off.
2: Okay.
4: Yeah, it wasn't like a midweek thing. He's just off the whole week.
2: Oh my God, you know what that means.
4: But Joe was like, I think he was off last Friday and then he's back this Thursday. He bookended it.
2: Gotcha. You know what's going to happen. If they're allowing Jeremy to take that much time off, he is going to be
3: washed or something?
2: No. He's going to be nauseating with this trolling when he gets back. Having not sat in that seat for a week?

0: facts.
1: He's gonna come back. He gonna be on a heater.
0: Yeah, facts. I agree.
1: I wouldn't be surprised if Jeremy wouldn't sit in that chair and be like, hey, you know what would probably be a good idea? If the Houston Texans traded CJ Stroud just to get it going. That don't sound like a Jeremy Branham take?
2: Stroud!
0: Maybe. I think he would only say that if somebody said you should pay him market value, and then he'll ask, well, what about trading him? You know, because he has to be a contrarian. You know what I'm saying?
1: Because I'm pretty sure in his notes, he also has traded Şengün and KD for Giannis.
0: Well, I would trade Şengün in a heartbeat. I wouldn't even think twice about that. I don't think you go in the championship with Şengün as your top two player. But that's just me. Well, you know what? I mean, we'll bear to see if, you know, come out. But yeah,
3: right now you can't even get to the second round with Şengün as your second best player.
0: Yeah. So I genuinely believe win a championship with him as your top two player. I just think stylistically, he has to have the ball in his hands a lot to be effective, to even be effective. Not efficient. He's not an efficient player. And he can't shoot. He can't stretch the floor. He can't shoot threes. He can only really operate from the elbow down. I don't think you can win a championship, much less make a deep playoff run with him being a top two player on your squad.
1: So I'm going to say it this way. I do believe that you can win a championship. Maybe not with him being a top two player, right? Because if you have it, let's just say the Houston Rockets run it back next year, and we'll get back to Houston Texans football here in just a second. But maybe not as a top two player.
0: Okay.
1: Right?
0: Yeah.
1: But let's just say if he's maybe the third option on a team. Right? Wait, hold on.
0: Okay. But depends who the one and two are, though.
1: So, and that's what I was about to say. Like, he can't, without a point guard, he can't be your second option on that team. Well, not the Houston Rockets, that Rockets team. And, you know, he really missed not having Fred VanVleet on the court this year, because Fred is one of the ones that put him in a position to put him in the best position on the court. The Houston Rockets did not have the only true point guard that they had this year was, he's, you know, a little bit older, and he was coming off the bench, and that's Aaron Holiday. That's the only true point guard that they had. And so, and if you want to consider J.D. Davison, but, you know, Aaron Holiday, who the
4: is that guy?
1: He's on the Rockets. He plays on the Rockets G League. He can really, like, hey, he can hoop, but he just hasn't gotten his NBA game all the way together yet. Matter of fact, I think he was in Boston with Ime Udoka. So he's getting there. He just needs more playing time. But they didn't have a true point guard. So now you're forcing Reed to be a point guard, which I don't think that Reed is a point guard. And now you're bringing
0: that was a terrible draft pick, by the way.
1: You're using your
0: Reed's a terrible draft. You could have got Stephon Castle.
1: No, you couldn't, DJ.
0: Okay, if you say so. All right.
1: All right.
0: Stephon Castle in the NBA Finals doing his thing.
1: So Reed Shepard. I'm glad you said that, because this is something that I put out on social media a couple of weeks ago. This is what I said. So at the time, right? Now, like I said, we'll get back to Houston Texans football, and I definitely want to finish my point guard point, since you didn't want me to do that.
0: No, but, you can finish that.
1: Let me just say this, DJ. At the time that the Houston Rockets were drafting, right? They already had a Stephon Castle Bill type player on that team.
0: And who?
1: And Jalen Green. So you don't get Castle
0: Jalen.
1: Hold on.
3: One's a point, one's a wing.
1: Well.
0: Oh, Jalen Green. Okay.
1: Stephon Castle's not a true point guard. I'm just going to go ahead and say that. But you have a similar 6'6 Bill player on your team already in Jalen Green. You go out and you get Reed, because at that time you're not thinking that you're going to get Kevin Durant. So we're doing hindsight is 20/20. Of course, Stephon Castle looks amazing in the San Antonio system around, you know, with those players that are built around him. But if he'd have been here, now you got him and Jalen on the floor together, and they basically do the exact same thing. So now, what you got pretty much the same player, just like when you had Kevin Porter Jr. and Jalen Green together. So if I had to, you know, jump into the mind of Houston Rockets general manager Raphael Stone, I would say that he's looking at it like, well, I already got Jalen Green here. I'm going to go out and I'm going to get a shooter. I'm going to go out and get a shooter in Reed Shepard.
0: And then you get a, you get a small shooting guard who's 6'1", maybe. Who you know, because if you're that tiny, you probably can't defend very well in the playoffs. So, like, that's what you go and get. Stephon Castle is 6'6".
1: But you already have a 6'6" player.
0: And who?
1: Jalen Green was already here.
0: He's not 6'6". He's like 6'4". Big difference.
1: How many times have you been around Jalen Green?
0: Jalen Green is.
1: How many times have you been around Jalen Green?
0: If Jalen Green was.
1: How many times have you been around Jalen Green?
0: You got it. Fine.
1: Thank you.
0: He's 6'6".
1: So,
0: cool.
1: So with that being said.
0: He's listed at 4'4", by the way. 6'4", by the way.
1: Jalen's 6'6". But the problem, I just seen Jalen a couple of months ago.
0: I mean,
1: yes, he's had a growth spurt. He did. He was young when he came to the NBA.
0: Okay.
1: So with that being said, right, the problem isn't the problem. Now, listen, Reed's defense, of course, but he's only been in the league for 2 years. So you gotta build up your body. And let's not act like, you know.
0: This just sound like a lot of excuses why they weren't able to make the right picks. Like you're giving a bunch of excuses.
1: Stephon Castle at that time. They need a shooter. Reed Shepard is a shooter. He's a catch and shoot type of player. They haven't ran the right type of offense for him yet, and you're trying to force him to be a
0: liability in the playoffs. He's a liability in the playoffs. He can't defend. You can just go at him all day, every day. You know what I mean? Like I'm just being honest. So, like, cool. I mean,
1: he's been in the league 2 years, DJ.
0: But it's funny, though, if you would have drafted Stephon Castle,
1: you would have been
0: more prepared for this past. You'd have been more equipped for this season that just came up, because even though Fred got hurt, you still would have had Castle. You could find whoever you want to put a shooting guard.
1: Who drafts like that, DJ?
0: Bro, some teams.
1: This doesn't even sound.
0: Some teams draft best player available until you have a roster that's good.
1: Because this is a maniacal take.
0: You know what's funny? Like, good organizations, they draft, sometimes they just draft the best talent and you figure out the rest. Right? Like the Miami Heat, when they got Bam out of Bayou, you know, when they drafted him, they had Hassan Whiteside, who was in the middle of a massive extension. And they still drafted Bam Adebayo because that was the best player on their board. And now look how that turned out. He's helped them get to multiple finals. Now, did they win? No. But again, sometimes you draft the best player available.
1: Like the Houston Rockets needed a
0: bro,
1: person.
0: When you, yeah,
1: the
0: and when
1: Houston
0: you,
1: Rockets
0: and when you
1: needed
0: draft,
1: a person
0: when you draft
1: based the floor.
0: And when you draft based off a quote-unquote need, especially when you're not in that position yet to draft based off a need, and when you explicitly include the fact that you came off a terrible season again because you ended up with another high pick, you should draft based off of talent.
3: Hold on, Sarge. Like, wouldn't you say Amen Thompson has a similar body type to Jalen Green?
1: No.
3: I mean, they're both slim 6'6"-ish
1: no
3: wings.
1: Yeah, have you seen? This ain't no flex to you. I flex that to DJ. When's the last time you seen our man? Seriously.
3: I mean, I can look at his height online.
1: And you're looking at his height, but look at his build. He's way stronger than Jalen.
0: For sure.
1: He's way stronger. He's way more muscular. He's way more toned.
0: For sure.
1: He's
3: all right, I'll go further back. The Rockets had Ralph Sampson and draft the key number one.
0: Boom. Mike, drop. Mike, drop. Thank you, Brian.
1: Hey, Brian, after your cheerleader finishes,
0: Thank you. That was a good one.
1: Hey.
0: That was a good one.
1: Were we in a different era?
0: Hold on.
1: That doesn't make any sense.
0: When you're drafting that, when you're drafting that high, obviously the players that you have aren't good enough to prevent you from drafting that high. So everybody's positions up for grabs.
1: You can holler.
0: The Heat drafted Dwayne Wade when they had Eddie Jones.
1: DJ, I don't care how much you
0: holler.
1: Brian, let me say this.
0: I'm just saying.
1: During the time that they drafted Akeem, they were going for a twin tower lineup. They wanted to be big because they wanted to play big on the inside. What is basketball today?
3: Okay. Analytically, 3-point shooters. Twin bigs when they're healthy.
1: Well, I'm talking about analytically 3-point shooters, right?
0: Do you know why
1: they had to go double big? And I know we got to go to a break. Do you know where the double big lineup was constructed? You remember when Anthony Davis got traded to the Dallas Mavericks?
3: Yeah, of course.
1: His first game against the Houston Rockets, he was killing them. They put Steven Adams in the game so they could try to slow him down. Now, he eventually got hurt, but also, Dallas has a lot of size at the forward position. So the only way that they could combat that is to have Shingun and Steven Adams in the game at the same time. Up until that point, they weren't playing together like that. That's when that was born, and he just rolled that wave out. So it wasn't, let's get Steven Adams so we can run a double big. When they drafted Hakeem Olajuwon and they already had Ralph Sampson, they wanted to dominate because at that time of basketball, that DJ was, were you even born in?
0: No.
3: Thank no, 83. No, he wasn't born.
1: Were you?
3: Yeah. Well, I was born in 83.
1: Okay, then. So I feel like I'm the subject matter expert here. So at that time, and I know we got to go to break. Uh-oh, I think he cut my mic. Oh, at that time, I think we got to go to break. They were the big men were dominating, so they wanted to have that big lineup, a big lineup. The Rockets wanted to have that, and Hakeem was like the best player, one of the best players coming out of college. Well, hey, listen, we'll continue this on the other side of the break. You're tuning to Jeremy Joe right here.
0: Yes, sir.
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2: Hey, what's going on, y'all? Welcome back to the Jeremy and Joe Show right here on ESPN 97.5. That is DJ BNMA. I am Big Sarge, and behind the glass we have DJ's distant brother, Brian.
3: Just mad because we, you know, you're losing the debate about.
2: I'm not losing the debate.
3: You are,
2: that
3: though.
2: That's the one thing.
3: All right, moving off.
2: Wait. Let me finish this thing out. Before we got into basketball, and then we're in pretty, and you know, here soon we'll talk about game four of the NBA finals between the San Antonio Spurs and the New York Knicks. Mm-hmm. One of the things. Let's get back to some Texas football. And we were talking about looks the part in the NFL. I said that my camp crush was right now is Davis Mills. But DJ, going back to Texas minicamp today, you know, day two of Texas minicamp, I'm going to say that one of the things that I did notice, and I have noticed, I thought, and to be honest with you, I thought that it was just coach speak. I thought that it was just player speak about them getting in and out of the huddle and getting to the line faster, making more pre-snap adjustments. Now, I do have to lean on you because I do, you know, no matter how much your opinionated sports takes are, you do have, like, your sports takes are terrible in Brian's as well. But no matter what your opinionated sports takes are, you are a football savant. I will tell any and everybody that. I've said that in your presence. I've said that behind your back. DJ, when they're saying that they're getting in and out of the huddle faster and they get into the line, and does that mean that now CJ is going to have more time to make audibles? Is this the year that we get to see him completely take over the offense and make and do the things that he wants to do?
3: I mean, he could do that last year, but I do think that it will allow him.
2: Well, when do you think it started last year? I don't think it was in the beginning.
3: He always had the ability to.
2: The ability, but I don't think that a lot of.
3: I mean, he was calling the checks at the line of scrimmage. Like, I mean, yeah, checks for the offensive line.
2: Early on, week one.
3: And remember, like, against the Titans, that touchdown to Jaden Higgins was a audible,
2: yeah,
3: by him, yeah. Like, no, nah, he's.
2: Well, what week was that?
3: That was week four. So that's within the first month, the first quarter of the season. So like, he had that.
2: But I don't. I'm just saying, I don't think that I seen it. So that's why I'm.
3: But like, you're not gonna see it unless like you talk to people. You know what I mean? Like, you got to talk to people and ask in that aspect, because like, that's not. No matter how people try to make it seem like, the only person that makes it like clear as day,
2: yeah,
3: is Dak. Dak make it clear as day. Dak make it clear as day, but not all the time is it clear as day, because sometimes it might just be a simple hot route. So, them getting to the line quicker, that is good in that aspect. But you know, I don't really get to. I want to see against in live action when it comes to like those particular nuanced things in terms of how fast it gets to the line of scrimmage to make checks and this is and that. I want to see it in game action because you know it's great to do it against you know. And shorts and pad, you know, shorts and helmets, but I want to see that in a game before I start to really give real praise to that, if that makes sense.
2: And I don't think I don't want to say that I'm giving it praise.
3: No, I get what you're saying, though. I know.
2: Yeah. So I'm saying, is this the year that we see this completely be CJ Stroud's offense? Because I don't think I've seen that in his 3 years that this has been
3: his
2: offense.
3: He got to earn that though, right? Like he has to. I'm not saying he can do that, but he has kind of earned that. I think that's one of those things that a team, an offensive coordinator isn't just going to just hand over per se to allow you to become Peyton Manning. Like, you have to earn that right. So, like, it's really on him being consistent and diligent with his approach, which I think he does do that. So he kind of has to earn that. I'm not saying he won't have that, but he has to, for him to get into that position, he has to earn that. But, I mean, I feel like, he kind of has some of that going into year two, right? I remember saying things like, I'm the captain of the ship. Like, you know, I'm basically running the show, blah, blah, blah. Granted, you know, Bobby still doesn't let him do X, didn't let him do X, Y, and Z. Nick Kelly gives him more free reign. But, you know, I remember talking to a GM last year, and they were just kind of like, hey, every quarterback wants all that, but a lot of people aren't ready for all that. You know, just having that entire plate on your shoulders to where you're basically an extension of the coach on the field, where you're getting to the line, you're setting the pass protection, you're reading, you're pre-snap reading the defense, you're orchestrating the motions, et cetera, et cetera. You might change the entire play. Because once you change the play, you got to reset their protection. So, like, that's a lot on the play of a quarterback. But I think he has the mental ability to do that. He just has to prove that to the coaches.
2: I think that when I'm taking a look at it, I'm going to say that Nick Caley and Bobby Slowick are not the same first-year play callers, if I could say that.
3: Because in what sense?
2: If you let me finish, no, I'm messing with you. But when Bobby came in, Bobby got CJ as a rookie. So they're both learning on the fly at the same time. He's learning how to be an offensive coordinator. CJ Stroud is learning how to be a quarterback in the NFL. And then right. They had those 2 years together. So going into year three, now CJ is a more experienced quarterback.
3: Year four.
2: No, I'm saying
3: Year. Okay, you're right, right.
2: So going into year three, and you get a brand new offensive coordinator, Nick Caley. But Nick Caley has 2 years of film on CJ, or two seasons of film already on CJ.
3: Yeah, I get you.
2: Yeah, and so when he comes in, now he can, you know, do things according, you know, do things towards his strengths and able to do. And you know, you could hear CJ said last year that, hey, look, we're pretty much on the same, we're getting on the same page. He allows me to do a lot of things that I want to do. And now I think that going into year four, this is the first time I believe that CJ finally has an offense built for him.
3: Oh, I disagree.
2: Built around him.
3: I disagree 1,000% on that.
2: Well, of course you do. Wait, hold on. Brian, so you disagree too?
4: Yeah, I got around him. Like, I even think CJ's a spread quarterback, and they're not a spread team.
3: I think CJ's
4: like, if you were to give him, you know, truth serum and say, hey, what style of ball you want to play? Yeah, he wants to play a spread.
3: Yeah, like more 11 personnel.
4: Not like West Coast personnel,
3: kind of just, you know, dropping back, airing it out in that aspect. Like, yeah, I don't think, like, don't get me wrong, like some 12 personnel, but I don't, because look at what he had at Ohio State, like, and running that type of offense. Like, that's when you get the, and you got to think about it, that year in 2023, I'm not saying it was completely similar, it obviously was not similar to what we were doing at Ohio State. But they were taking shots. They were pushing the ball down the field, right? Like, they were running a lot of crossers, daggers, taking shots down the field consistently. Like, nah, like that. And that's what you saw him play his best ball.
2: This is why sometimes I tell you, DJ, that you listen to respond and not to comprehend.
3: You said the offense is built around him. I don't agree with that at all.
2: Are you going to let me finish?
3: Go ahead.
2: To the break?
3: Go ahead.
2: Thank you. The reason why I said that I feel like this offense is built around him, and this is for you too, Brian. I didn't say this was built for him for college, CJ. This is an offense built around NFL quarterback, CJ. This is built for what he has right now. He doesn't have Heisman Trophy winning wide receivers around him. Like,
3: so
2: hold
3: that
2: on.
3: Means the offense
2: like he
3: is
2: had
3: not built around
2: hold on.
3: His
2: you
3: best
2: not,
3: strengths.
2: Let me finish talking first. I let you finish. Let me finish.
3: Go ahead.
2: He doesn't have all of the weapons and that offensive line that he had at Ohio State. And so what I'm saying is now, you know, especially with the concerted effort that they made to boost the offense in the offseason and the concerted effort that they made to get the offense better, I think and believe that this offense is built around C.J. Stroud, NFL quarterback C.J. Stroud, towards his strengths as an NFL quarterback, not as a two-time runner-up to the Heisman Trophy in college, not Ohio State college football C.J. Stroud. Hold on. Oh, wait. I'll give you a chance to respond.
3: After the break.
2: After the break. 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
6: Danny, what's on your mind?
7: Clara, I think we need another big location.
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6: Minuteman National Historic Park?
7: That's where we're headed.
6: Can I look for some Paul Revere silver while we're there?
7: Of course.

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1: Heard
0: him? Wait, no, I like this music though. Hold on, man. Don't talk up good music. Who is this, Brian?
2: I actually have no idea. Michael Carroll made this one.
0: This is nice. Yeah. DJ, remind you of your Harvard days?
1: I did not go to Harvard.
0: Yeah.
1: Went to Columbia.
0: Oh, I'm sorry. You went this? Oh, you remind you of your Yale days?
1: Yeah. I didn't go to Yale either. I went to Columbia in New York City on Broadway.
0: Hey, Brian. Let me say
1: in
0: this
1: Manhattan.
0: Real quick. Let me say this.
2: Does that make it harder? That makes it more street.
0: Hey, look. Hold on. Ask him what name he went by when he was at Columbia.
1: Daniel.
2: Why'd you go by Daniel?
1: Great question.
0: Yeah, I know why. I could tell.
1: I didn't feel comfortable going by DJ at Columbia. No, it wasn't even code switch. It was more imposter syndrome.
0: What?
2: Yeah. Are you trying to fit in?
1: Yeah, bro. Like when you're like one of the few black kids in your class, like you're not like, and it's very clear you're one of the few black kids in your class that actually understand like black culture and the plight of being a black person in America.
2: Assimilate?
1: Yeah, assimilate and try to like, all right, I'm going to reduce that part of my personality a little bit more. Yeah. So
0: I just feel like.
1: Yeah, like, I wasn't the only.
2: You went like Dave Chappelle news anchor on people?
1: I wasn't the only person that, like my friend Shenhee, she's Asian. She went through a similar aspect of that aspect too. Like just being Asian in that environment, like not feeling like she could truly be herself. Yeah. Like, yeah, that wasn't because I was code switching. That was more like imposter syndrome.
0: Well, hold on. Code switching means you're not being yourself.
1: Yeah, but
0: you
1: like,
0: change.
1: I think code switching is more, that has like a negative connotation.
0: It does
1: of like,
0: not well, have
1: not negative, my bad, not negative, but more in the sense of like, you're like, all right, I'm just putting on a front for these people, where when you're more imposter syndrome, like, it's more like a default mechanism. All right, let me just try to be accepted by these people. Where code switching, like, all right, I'm gonna just give them this version, and when I go home, I'm back to being myself. Where this was more like, nah, I'm just kind of like, just trying to assimilate across the board and like trying to hold my head above
0: water. Brian, have you ever seen the movie High Learning?
2: I have not, no.
0: Have you, DJ?
1: No.
0: You never seen the movie High Learning with Omar Epps and Ice Cube and Busta Rhymes in there?
2: No, was that, what, 90s?
0: Are y'all trying to talk basketball to me? Oh, my God. You're trying to talk Ralph Sampson, Hakeem Olajuwon, like I actually seen.
1: That movie was in 1995. I was born in 1994.
0: So, hold on. You don't listen to old school music?
1: I do, but I'm just saying, like, that's not. The only way I'm gonna come across that is my mom or my dad put that
0: so
1: in.
0: So, Ice Cube and Busta Rhymes in that movie, they went there and they exactly who they were. They want, they were
1: yeah,
0: there.
1: But that's a movie.
0: Omar Epps was exactly
1: that's
0: who
1: a
0: he
1: movie,
0: was.
1: Bro.
0: So,
1: that's a movie.
0: My life is a movie, DJ.
1: Yeah, that's,
0: so maybe
1: that's not even comparable,
0: relate.
1: Bro. That's a movie.
0: So, here's my thing, DJ. So, let me ask you a question.
1: Uh huh.
0: When I go around people, do you think that I go around people as Big Sarge, or you think I go around people as Brian?
1: Hold on.
0: It's
1: Big Sarge, yeah.
0: I don't ever change. When I'm
1: yeah,
0: around,
1: but like you're 55 years old.
0: Okay, so when I was 30 years old and
1: okay,
0: I was
1: but
0: BB,
1: I went to
0: I was
1: yes,
0: BB.
1: That's 30
0: I was
1: years
0: Sarge.
1: Old. That's 30 years old.
0: How old
1: I was at the time I was 20. I was 23, 24 years old. So I'm still trying to figure out myself.
0: So you're trying to fit in?
1: No, I'm trying to figure myself out. That's not trying to fit in per se. Like that's more or less me trying to survive. It's a big difference.
0: Surviving what? You can't survive being yourself?
1: No, you're making it black and white when it's a more complex discussion.
0: How?
1: Because you're just saying, be yourself. No, bro, it's not like just be myself when I'm still learning myself. I'm now in a completely new city where I don't know anybody.
0: So?
1: When I moved to New York, I moved there by myself. I didn't know a single soul across the board in New York.
0: I did that in Germany. So what I'm trying to tell
1: you
0: is...
1: Yeah, but doing that in Germany, you're still trying to figure yourself out. You're trying to learn and figure out the culture and all that stuff. It's not...
0: Yes.
1: It's not black. It's still not black and white.
0: So let me put it like this.
1: That's like saying, I'm in Germany.
0: Are you two different people? Are you a different person when you're DJ compared to being Daniel?
1: No, I'm still roughly the same person, yes.
0: So what are we talking about here?
1: We're talking about me at 23, 24 years old.
0: I understand
1: I'm still learning.
0: That. You
1: a
0: act
1: lot,
0: like you've
1: yeah,
0: been
1: like,
0: the only one that's ever been 23 or 24. In
1: no,
0: new
1: I'm not though. But like you're talking more like I went to if I went back to Columbia in this current state, I would just be DJ and be myself. Yes, because I have a more understanding of who I am as a person, and my brain is fully developed. Your brain doesn't fully develop until you're 25. So you're still trying to learn and figure things out. Like there's things that I didn't know about myself then that I know about myself now at the age of 31.
0: And welcome back to the Jeremy
1: yes,
0: and Joe
1: thank
0: Show right
1: you.
0: Here on ESPN 97.5. I'm Big Sarge. That's Daniel.
1: Yep.
0: Before we went to the break, and that's Brian. Hey, is it Brian with the I or Brian with the Y?
2: I.
0: That's the only reason I'm going to give you a pass for sticking with DJ today. If you'd have said Brian with the Y, I'd have said, do not talk to me for the rest of the time that I'm here. Hey, do you have to say that, Brian with the I?
2: Every time. Me every single too. Time.
1: Wow, that's funny.
0: I have to say that. Do you say Daniel with, don't worry about it. Hey, hey, oh, we actually have a caller. Let's go to the phone lines. Caller.
1: Christian,
0: what's going on, Christian?
1: NBA Finals and World Cup. Okay, yeah. Let's hear it.
3: Big Sarge, Brian Bearfield, and DJ Finale. How are y'all?
1: We're doing good, brother. We're doing good, brother. How you doing?
3: I'm doing all right. It's good to hear from y'all, as there needs to be more diverse voices on these airwaves.
1: Preaching to the choir, brother.
3: Still, though.
0: That was Daniel.
3: Mm-hmm. Yes, exactly. Sir. But still, though, I just got a couple questions to ask y'all. First of all, with the NBA Finals being as chaotic as they have been over the last few days, even though tonight's game 4, what would a Spurs win tonight mean for the trajectory of this series, other than it being best 2 out of 3? Mm. And also, I know the World Cup is coming up this weekend. I know that we brothers don't really care much about soccer.
1: My dad does. He's
3: everybody
1: Asian.
3: But Glenn Davis. Well, I understand. But still, though, I know everybody but Glenn Davis at the station probably don't really focus too much on this. But let's just say, after the World Cup is over, what can Houston continue to do in order to keep at least a little bit of soccer fandom going, aside from caring about the Dynamo?
1: All right. So I think the first part of the question, I think the Spurs win tonight. Okay. I think the Spurs win tonight. I think we're looking at a 2006 Miami Heat championship run, in my opinion. If they win tonight, because I think that they
0: that
1: would.
0: That first one after? Wait, 2006 is with
1: the, yeah, that was the first one. That was Wade.
2: That was Shaq and Wade.
1: That was Wade in year 3. Wimby's in year 3. Obviously, Wade and Shaq, they made a deep playoff run the year before, so they had some playoff experience. But regardless, though, I think that if they were to win 2 in a row, especially when you include the fact that they blew game 2. They had that one, and then they kind of blew it. And then they would have gone into Madison Square Garden and then would have won those 2 games on the road. I think they go back to San Antonio, and I think there's a chance they probably reel off that when that one to go back to Madison and possibly win that one too.
0: So this is I have 2 answers to this. One, a win for San Antonio tonight to tie the series at 2 games apiece would be just a win for the NBA.
1: Because that's more
0: money for them, and because a sweep would have totally been a failure for the.
1: I agree.
0: And so, you know, that them tying it up, that's just Adam Silver saying cha-ching, right? And James Dolan saying cha-ching.
1: For sure. Good job, Brian.
0: Exactly. Thank you, Daniel.
1: Thank you.
0: But secondly.
1: I was talking to the other Brian.
0: Secondly, I look at it and I say that even if the series is tied after game 4, I still have the New York Knicks, because I don't believe that the San Antonio Spurs are ready to win it all right now. I'm not saying that they won't win it in the future. I'm not saying that they're not built to win in the future. But I just think right now, because even when you go back and you look at game 3, even with the Knicks losing that game, you're still looking at the game and you're saying to yourself, hey man, the Knicks are going like we've seen this in game 1 and game 2. They could still win this game.
1: Yeah.
0: And what is it, 115 to 111 was the final score in game 3. So I still believe that the Knicks are going to win, because when you and I talked about this before, I think that they're going to win it in 6.
1: Yeah, for sure.
0: So but tied 2-2, I think that what the biggest thing it does is it shines a brighter light on not Carl Anthony Towns, because he can always fade. You know that Homer Simpson picture where they fade
2: into the bushes?
1: Yeah, for sure.
0: Carl Anthony Towns can fade into the bushes.
1: Right.
0: Jalen Brunson can't. He can't. And that spotlight, and he hasn't had a good series either.
1: No, that spotlight is going to shine.
2: Other than right what, fourth quarter game 1?
0: Yep.
1: That spot,
0: and hold on, not only has he been playing bad, but you got mushed on national television. You got big face on national television, and your daddy was quick to run up and get in De'Aaron Fox face. But after you got mushed by Wimby, your daddy didn't come off.
1: How you feel about the Rick Brunson, I see some commentary, you know, I kind of find it, you know, the commentary silly, but, you know, we could obviously talk about it after the break, but just your quick thoughts on like that dynamic of him coming to the defense of his son as often as he does, to where people feel like, I seen someone say like, he too emotional to be on the sidelines in this situation and blah, blah, blah, blah, blah. And
0: I hate it.
1: Hey, what?
0: I hate that his dad does that.
1: Man, I mean,
0: because hold on.
1: All right.
0: You're at your professional job. Like you're Rick. You ain't a Big Brunson. You know what I'm saying? They might call him Big Brunson away from the court because he's Lil Brunson. You're at your professional job. Be professional. I understand that's your son.
1: But that's part of coaching, though. Coaches get into it with players all the time.
0: Yeah. Listen to what I'm saying. Coaches and players get into it. This is a different dynamic in father and son.
1: Oh, no, man.
0: And so when you're at your – and Jalen Brunson is a grown man.
1: I think a lot –
0: he treats him like a child.
1: I think a lot of people – no, I disagree there. I think a lot of people
0: – of course you do.
1: I think a lot of people mistake the fact that – you know, they forget the fact that, like, it's a parent in that situation and he just, you know.
0: But you're at work.
1: Yeah, but that's still your child, bro.
0: But like, you're at
1: that's
0: work.
1: That's your child, though,
0: when
1: bro.
0: You – step
1: if anybody, if you were coaching, if you're coaching one of your daughters, your grandkids, and somebody tried to like step up to your grandchild, you're not gonna be like, oh, do your thing, y'all handle that. No, you're gonna be like, nah, what you doing?
0: If my granddaughter is 30, yes, she handled her 1,000% own issues and a problem.
1: Nah, but you would, but come on, Sarge, you know very good and well, you would have your granddaughter's back.
0: I'm not coming on the court. He's not going on the court. De'Aaron Fox, he came on the court.
2: He ran all the way over to the other bench.
1: Yeah, I'm good with that. I don't got no issue with that.
0: So if that's the case, and I'm going to take it back to just them, right? If I'm on the other team, I'll be like, damn, bro, your daddy got to fight all your battles, bro. So I'm playing against you and your daddy.
1: That's not affecting Jalen Brunson. That's not even good trash talk.
0: It's definitely good trash talk that he showed up.
1: That's not even good trash talk for a
0: friend. Yeah, it's definitely good trash talk. I mean,
1: real good trash talk we can talk about on the other side of the
0: break. Of course, because I'm pretty sure you'd be like, look, you'll be the main one talking about, Papa, come save me, Papa.
2: Well, that's what Daniel would say.
1: I'm a real trash talker.
0: So I had to wait till the second hour for you to be on my side.
2: No, I'm with you on this one. I think it makes him look soft.
1: Yeah, I disagree.
2: Jalen Brunson's a 30-year-old man. He wasn't no danger.
1: Yeah, and like, it's not that. He talking smack to Aaron Fox.
2: So they were all just standing there looking at each other. He wasn't in mortal danger. His daddy doesn't need to come over and rescue him.
1: It's not about that, but we'll talk more on the other side of the break. This is the Jeremy and Joe Show at ESPN 975. You're listening to his country cousin, Sergeant DJ. And we'll be back after the break.
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2: Welcome back to the Jeremy and Joe show right here on ESPN 97.5 Houston. I am Big Sarge. That is DJ BNMA.
3: We got the anti-dad club.
2: Right, for sure. Hey, Brian, I have to ask. I'm probably going to ask after every break. Who is that?
4: This is Metallica.
2: This is nice. I never heard this song before.
4: Yeah, it's from their first album, Kill 'Em All.
3: Kill 'Em All?
4: That's the name of the album, man.
3: Kill 'Em All?
4: That's actually their PC version. It was named something else before it got rejected.
2: Hey, get out.
3: If you would have changed the melody and changed the beat.
2: Hey, so who sings Let the Bodies Hit the Floor? Let the
4: Bodies Hit the Drowning Pool. Floor.
2: That's my song right
4: there. You want that? I'll get that for you.
2: Yeah, man, get that. Once again, tune into the Jeremy and Joe show right here on ESPN 97.5. That is DJ BNMA. ESPN Texans reporter.
3: I'm here.
2: Big Sarge from Big Sarge Media LLC, the Texans beat writer for Big Sarge Media. That's hilarious. But DJ, before you and I got the caller,
3: yes,
2: and before we realized that you go by Daniel when you're at Brown, one of the things we did not do. And I want to do this for Christian because he asked us two questions. He asked us about the NBA Finals, and then he asked us about the World Cup.
3: Now, you know how I feel about Houston fans.
2: So I'm going to say this, and
3: that's a good point.
2: The World Cup doesn't move me.
3: What?
2: Like, it does not move me.
3: Oh, man, you're
2: all
3: insane. You are it insane. Does not, it don't move you at all?
2: Not one bit. I will not watch. You know what? Let me take that back. I'm not going to say I'm not going to watch the World Cup. I'm going to only watch when the United States is playing. Because in these type of games, in the Olympic games, I'm always USA, USA. No, they don't. They don't move me at all. I don't.
3: Why doesn't it move you? Is it because it's soccer?
2: Yeah.
3: Okay, that's fine.
2: I'm not a big soccer fan because if I watch 90 to 95 minutes of soccer and the score ends like 1-1 or they have to go to the penalty. I mean, not penalty kicks, to the, what they call a little kickoff or whatever.
3: Nah, you're talking about.
4: Yeah, it's penalty kicks.
2: Penalty kicks. Yeah, yeah. Right.
3: It usually goes 90. You might get additional 5 minutes if it's tied, and then they'll go to that extra like 30
4: extra
3: minutes,
4: time,
3: extra
4: yeah.
3: time,
4: yeah.
3: And then they'll go penalty kicks if the score is still knotted.
2: Yeah, I'm not for that. I don't. My especially now at my big age of 54, I can't sit still long enough. Like I can sit still long enough to watch. I can sit still long enough to watch a football
3: two
2: game.
3: Hours. That's like maybe 2 hours.
2: Yeah, 2 hours of just cardio. Hell, I might as well. That's like watching people on the treadmill.
3: We watch basketball.
2: That's like watching people on the treadmill. Yeah, but basketball, guess what they do in basketball? They score. They score. They dunk. It's exciting.
3: Yeah.
2: Like soccer is just running up and down the field, pushing each other.
3: Yeah. I don't know. I don't know if I can agree with that. Soccer is not exciting. You're talking like soccer is baseball or something.
2: Baseball is more exciting than soccer.
3: Oh, I disagree. 1,000%.
2: I would watch.
3: Soccer players are more athletic. They're faster. They're twitchier. They got more vertical ability. Like, the game's always moving for the most part. Baseball is literally someone throw a pitch and then they swing or you miss. If you don't hit it, all right, we bring it back up.
2: Hold on, Brian. Let me channel my inner Jeremy Branham. Oh, because if Jeremy heard you say this, he would be so upset right now because he is a baseball savant. Jeremy is the baseball what you are the football. Jeremy is am I lying, Brian?
4: Yeah, I would say he knows baseball best.
2: A lot.
4: Yeah.
2: So with that being said,
3: you think that it's easy to step into the batter's box and hit a ball going 90 miles an hour. That's not what I said, though.
2: I did not say
3: soccer is easier than baseball. Baseball is the hardest sport on earth. I have to track.
2: So what did you say? Repeat what you said.
3: I said that soccer is more exciting than baseball. I didn't say.
4: You said they have better athletes.
3: And they have better athletes.
4: Yeah.
3: That's not even like disputable.
2: So Shohei Ohtani is not a good athlete?
3: Oh my God. This man said.
2: Ken Griffey Jr. wasn't a good
3: athlete?
2: This
3: man said, I'm going to name the best players of all time. Were they not good athletes? That's not what I said. I never said baseball players are not good athletes.
2: You said that soccer had better athletes.
3: Yes, across the board.
2: Good baseball athletes.
3: Yes, but I never said they're not good athletes. I said soccer players are better.
4: Look up Daniel Vogelbach and tell me if that guy could play soccer.
2: Is that the guy from Germany?
4: No, but he's a big fat dude playing baseball. Like, big fat dudes can play baseball. They can't play soccer.
3: No. Yeah. I'm just saying they're better athletes. I never said that. I never said so that wait, so, baseball aren't good athletes or anything like that.
2: Hold on. Y'all acting like all soccer players are world-class athletes. Or is that what you're saying to me?
3: On the pro level, yes, they are.
2: No.
3: But I would also.
4: In the World Cup? Yeah, they are.
3: Yes, they are. Yes, they are. So, but that goes back. You said you don't watch the World Cup. So
2: the World Cup is pretty much equivalent to a MLB All-Star game?
3: No, it's closer to,
4: Olympics.
3: No, I would say it's closer to like Worlds versus, the
2: best ones. In the world.
4: Oh, the WBC?
3: Yeah, yeah. It's more
2: so we're comparing the best in the world to the Kansas City Royals. So you're telling me when you're watching, hold on, listen to what I'm saying. We're talking about the best athletes.
3: No, I'm not. No.
2: And for the.
3: No, I'm talking about just like what it takes and what it requires to play soccer is different than what it requires to play baseball. From an athletic standpoint, soccer players are better athletes than baseball players. And that's not even like disputable. Soccer players are faster. They jump higher. They're twitchier. Yeah, but like baseball players probably have more pure power in that aspect, and they probably have more core strength, and they probably have better
2: I disagree with your opinion on the exciting part.
3: All right, that's fine. You can have that, but athletically, no, that's not even
2: But you're talking about the best of the best.
3: Like not even that. But if you just go based off of just what's required for the sport, like it's not even the same. As Brian said, you could be a big fat guy and get to the like. David Ortiz type could never, ever play soccer in terms of just size and could never play soccer. And that's okay. Messi could never play that, like that archetype. Obviously,
2: Messi could play baseball? I'm asking.
3: No. Messi and Jose are very similar sizes, but Messi's archetype, most can't play pro baseball.
2: So back to my original point, the World Cup. I'm not going to watch until the United States play. And if once they're gone, then I'm like, I may watch Germany because
3: just sent us a picture of a guy that plays for the.
4: That's Daniel Vogelbach.
3: Come on, bro. That guy could never, ever. Someone that built like that could never play pro soccer.
2: So who does he play for, Brian?
4: He's played for the Mets, the Brewers, a few teams, Seattle.
3: But there's a lot of guys.
2: Has he ever made an All-Star team?
3: But there's a lot of guys. I don't know.
4: I don't know his career that well. I just know of him.
3: What about David Ortiz?
2: So hold on. With that being said,
4: David Ortiz was a big fat guy.
3: Yeah. But that.
2: But hold on. But hold on.
3: For baseball.
2: When he was playing, he was in good shape.
3: He was in good shape to play baseball.
2: But he was a big guy, right?
3: Yes, he's in.
2: But this guy you just sent me right now.
4: Yeah.
2: Would he ever make an All-Star team?
3: But that's not the. But he made the pros, though. He made the pros.
2: Because the World Cup is the best of the best,
3: but he still made,
2: right?
3: No.
2: They're not the best of the best, the World Cup is actually the best of their country.
3: It's the best of their country, but the highest level.
2: What is the highest level game?
3: The highest level for soccer is the Premier League.
2: The World Cup is more like the best. I'm like a fish out of water when you talk about this.
3: Nah, for sure. I mean, I don't know that much about like pro soccer, but I just know like the generic like aspect of like.
2: So really, you're just talking.
3: No, the Premier League is like the top of the. That's like the NBA, the NFL of like soccer, stuff like that. So like, yes, that guy couldn't even.
2: So with that being said, though, Brian, you don't think that this guy playing baseball, you don't think he's athletic, though?
3: No, I never say he's not athletic, though.
2: Your name is Daniel, not Brian.
4: I think baseball, more so than the NBA or the NFL or soccer, is more skill than athleticism.
3: Yes.
4: I think it's the most skill.
2: There's been big guys that play basketball, too.
4: Yeah, but not Oliver Miller.
2: Oliver Miller was the fat guy.
3: But those guys are kind of Popeye Jones was a fat guy.
4: Who's the fat guy playing now, though?
3: Yeah.
4: Is there a single fat guy playing now?
3: That doesn't.
2: No.
4: Yeah, that's what I'm saying. Like, baseball's always got, like, a dozen or so just fat-out slobs.
2: But who right now?
4: Daniel Vogelbach.
2: He's still in the league?
4: Yeah, there was another one that
2: looks... Is he playing on a consistent basis?
4: I don't know off the top of my head. I haven't followed his career that close. I mean, there's a lot of catchers. Look at Christian Vasquez. He's got a sloppy body.
2: But that's because of the position that he's
4: in. Yeah, but that gets to my point of it's a skill. Yeah. It's more of a skill sport than an athleticism sport.
3: Yes, for sure. That I agree.
2: So with that being said, I'm only going to watch the USA in the World Cup. And after the World Cup is gone, if you want to continue watching soccer, go support the Houston Dynamo or the Houston Dash.
3: But the only thing about Houston fans, they're not great supporters.
2: This is Daniel's opinion, not Sarge's.
3: They're not great at support in that aspect. They're only good when like, you at the top of the top. Yeah. Like, they don't support mid. They don't support, like,
2: LeBron, where are you from?
4: Here. Yeah. Born and raised.
3: Yeah, they don't. Which pros and cons to that, but yeah. Yeah.
2: But where,
3: like, they're not a Rabbit fan base.
2: Where you're from isn't either.
3: The Dolphin fans are a Rabbit.
2: And the Texans fans aren't?
3: No. Absolutely not.
4: Stands are empty when they're bad.
3: Come on, bro. Like, and like, even Astros, when they good, the, like, Rockets. Come on, bro. Like, how many times we put out pictures of, like, when they're doing a national anthem, it might be week three, and this is with D'Amico Ryans and CJ and that crew, and, like, it's not, the stadium not full. We've seen Rabbit. When we went to Cincinnati in 2023, there wasn't an empty seat in that entire stadium.
4: Good example. They're playing Lakers, man. Lakers with LeBron. This year with Kevin Durant, LeBron, and first quarter, the stands are like half full.
2: So can I say something?
4: Of course. Yeah.
2: Because I covered the NBA playoffs this year as well. It was the exact same way in crypto. It was empty.
4: Saying one city is a bad fan base isn't saying Houston is a good fan base. They can both be bad.
2: This is what I'm about to say. DJ is going to bring up isolated.
3: No, it's not isolated incidents with the Texans.
2: We'll talk about this more after the break because I can't get a word in edgewise, and that's why he thinks he always wins because he just continues to talk, and I know radio etiquette. You're tuning in to Jeremy and Joe right here, ESPN 97.5.
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2: Welcome back to the Jeremy and Joe show right here on ESPN 97.5. That is DJ BNMA. I am Big Sarge. We are sitting in for the guys today. That's one of my favorite songs. And that, I remember that because when I used to be a Sacramento Kings fan, because Chris Webber was my favorite player, they put together a highlight reel with playing this. And I was like, oh man, this is amazing. This made me feel like I should go get a piercing.
3: On your nipple?
2: Why would my nipple?
4: Yeah, why would your mind go there, DJ?
2: Daniel,
3: no, I just
2: see what happens when you go to Ivy League school.
3: I just feel like saying that.
2: Dartmouth.
4: that's on the radio.
5: Hey, one of my kids I work with, he just got a scholarship offer from Dartmouth. Shout out KJ Keller.
2: Yep. So, breaking news.
4: Is he going to go by Kevin?
5: He goes by KJ. His real name's Kevin, but he just goes by KJ. That's a good question.
2: Till he gets to Dartmouth. Hey, Kevin. That's how they used to talk to you too. Daniel. Hey. Me and Daniel are going to go down to the Chipotle. Do you guys want anything?
5: I do like Chipotle.
4: We're going to eat our lunch in the quad.
2: That's funny. Hey, Daniel, do you have the-

0: notes from yesterday? That I would like to see if you got the notes from yesterday, Daniel, from Poli Sci or whatever. Well, you weren't taking that at that because you had already graduated.
1: Yes.
0: You were in grad school.
1: Yes, correct? I was in grad school, yes.
0: You gonna go back and get your doctorate, Doctor Cheyenne Benjamin?
1: Nah, man, I'm really just trying to get my training thing to take off. That's what matters to me most. I'll leave this whole industry if my training completely.
2: I'll work out.
1: Yeah, I'll completely leave everything. Boy, at least make it forget about me.
0: Hey, look, you know who's gonna walk away a rich man soon?
1: Who, Patrick Mahomes?
0: Patrick Mahomes and the Kansas City Chiefs are adding 2 years to his contract in a reworked contract. This is according to ESPN.com. Look at that, DJ. In a reworked contract that ties him to Kansas City through 2033 at the value of, wait for it, $504.75 million. Now, look, so between him and that other rich guy that be giving NIL deals at Texas Tech, hey, man, they should be able to afford a lot of gambling players, right? They should be able to give a lot of NIL gambling deals.
1: I'm still trying to get the real details on that. I'm not too sure exactly. Like that, yeah, it's kind of confusing.
0: But
1: yeah.
0: I'm just saying, like, this is a lot of money, DJ. Like,
1: I want to see exactly what the – yeah, I got it. I want to see something.
0: About Mahomes' contract?
1: Yeah, I did. It's not – clear and concise, because it's like new money on Patrick Mahomes' deal worth $239 million with a total value now at $504 from 2026 to 2033, with the first 4 years being guaranteed at signing. Like, I want to see more before I like give any.
0: See more. Let me tell you something.
1: In terms of like the actual, because like a lot of times the reports come out and it's all fluff and.
0: If somebody texts me right now and say they want to give me $504, I'm gonna celebrate. So.
1: $504 million.
0: This is a lot of money.
1: No, it's not that. It's more like, you know, agent talk and stuff like that. But you know, I want to board an audience with minutia on contract stuff. I want to get back to these Houston Texans fans.
0: Hey,
1: though.
0: Man. Hey, show me the money. That's exactly what Patrick Mahomes said. And pretty soon he's not going to be worth that contract.
1: Who?
0: Patrick Mahomes.
1: Why you say that?
0: I think he only got like a good, what, 2-3 years, maybe? Four at the most.
1: Why? How old is he right now? He's 30?
0: These injuries, though. He's coming back off of a major injury.
1: He acting like he broke his neck.
0: No, but he's coming off a major lower body injury, correct?
1: Yeah, but
3: he tore his ACL.
1: Yeah, but, I mean, Brady tore his ACL at that same age and went on to play like another, what?
0: Well, we're talking about the GOAT.
1: 15 years.
0: We're talking about the
1: GOAT.
0: Yeah,
1: but, I mean, Mahomes is basically the second best quarterback ever.
0: Well, we're talking, never.
1: I can't say never.
0: You can compare Patrick Mahomes to Brady. What's his name? Thomas Brady. Wait.
1: It's something Thomas. Something Brady, yeah. But yeah, you can compare, bro. You can compare Mahomes. Mahomes at his best.
0: What do you
1: best
0: mean by compare?
1: Mahomes at his best is as good as Brady at his best.
0: You mean that if Tom Brady's in the room, of course Patrick Mahomes can walk into that room.
1: Yes.
0: But when they start,
1: I think Brady is better. Yes, but I still think like
0: Mahomes can be in the room. Brady is the one that gets to do all the talking first, and then when he's done talking,
1: for sure.
0: Then Patrick Mahomes.
1: But yes, I agree there. But I still think that Mahomes at his best is like right there with Brady at his best. I still think Brady's like a little bit better, but like I think like Mahomes right now, the only guy that can.
0: I'm a Patrick Mahomes fan.
1: No, for sure. We can honestly say. I don't know if you more, you was telling me that Lamar more talented than Mahomes. That's not in right there. Jonathan, I try to argue that Lamar was more talented than Mahomes. Anyway, so I don't know how much of a fan you really are of him, but that's not in right there. But I do think Mahomes is the only guy, I haven't done one since 2024, January. I do think that Mahomes is the only guy that has a real chance to like actually challenge Brady in the GOAT discussion.
0: He has four.
1: No, you only
3: three. Mahomes has three.
0: How many has he been to?
3: Five.
1: Okay. Yeah. I think was Brady lost, been he, to what nine?
3: Brady's been to 10.
0: And he got seven, right?
3: He got seven. He lost to the Eagles and he lost to the Giants twice.
1: Yeah. So as I'm saying, like you think about through this point, Mahomes been to five.
0: Brady's been to five. Got three. Brady got seven.
1: Yeah. No. I'm more to say on like, we're talking about your trajectory. Yeah, that's what I'm saying.
0: At 30 years old, you think that Patrick Mahomes at 30 has years four old, more? Hold on, wait, whoa, hold on, because we just stumbled across something real quick. You think that the Kansas City Chiefs not just go, but can win multiple Super Bowls before Patrick Mahomes retires?
1: Multiple more?
0: Well, I mean, like he only has three now. If Brady has seven, he got at least one.
1: I don't think Mahomes has to get to seven to be the GOAT, though.
0: No. I'm saying at least get, you think that the Kansas City Chiefs have what it takes with Patrick Mahomes to win two more Super Bowls?
1: Eventually, yes. I think, yes. I think Mahomes is too great of a player. He's a historic type level talent that I just highly doubt that he won't be able to get at least two more.
0: I think he makes it
1: I think he'll at least get two more.
0: At least two more.
1: I mean, no, you know what? Let me not say at least two more. I think it gets at least one more. Yeah.
0: At least one. So where do you place the Kansas City Chiefs right now?
1: It's not really about right now. It's more about like in the future, right?
0: Well, in the future.
1: Because
0: you're losing Travis Kelce.
1: Yeah, but eventually,
0: you're losing a lot of the deep. I'm sorry. I didn't mean to cut you off. Travis Kelce. Your wide receiver room is still.
1: Yeah, but you know.
0: And their defense has gotten old. They aged themselves out.
1: You know, like. You're gonna have a downslope. Like Brady and them, they had a downslope, and eventually they got back right once they started drafting the specific players that they needed.
0: Okay. Do not answer this.
1: All right. Because I can't answer until when?
0: Until we come after the break.
1: Okay.
0: But we have a caller. Do not answer this. Okay, DJ
1: Travis.
0: I just want to ask you this, right?
1: Uh huh.
0: I just want to ask you this,
1: right?
0: You do not have to answer.
1: I probably will answer.
0: And you know why I keep repeating that? Because you heard what he said, right, Brian? He can't help himself.
1: No, I can't.
0: So
1: what's the question?
0: So how did we stay married for so long?
1: Bro, listen. We go back and forth all the time. She just got to deal with it. She a lawyer? I'm a journalist.
0: She's an attorney.
1: Yeah.
0: There's a difference between being a lawyer and an attorney. I found that out from my wife. All right, so hold on. I did this person. We got 5 seconds before we go to the break.
1: Seconds.
0: What'd I say? 5 minutes?
1: Five
0: seconds before. I did not say that.
3: Yeah, it kind of did. Kind of sounded like it.
0: That's because I'm country. So we got, now we don't have no seconds before we go to the break. DJ.
3: Hey, that does sound like it.
0: Coming out of the break, this is the question I need to ask you.
1: Okay.
0: Do you believe that the Kansas City Chiefs will get to the Super Bowl before the Houston Texans?
1: That's a good one. I like that.
0: I like that. We're about to take a break. You're tuning in to Jeremy and Joe right here on ESPN 97.5. We'll be back.
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0: thing. Watch it fly by as the pendulum swings. 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It's so unreal.
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3: Hey, welcome back. This is the Jeremy and Joe Show right here on ESPN 97.5. That is DJ BNMA. I am Big Sarge, and we're filling in for the guys as they take a much, much, much needed break and vacation, family time. I'm all for mental health days, and I'm pretty sure that those guys are relaxing with their feet up. Well, not Jeremy. He's of course listening to the show and going back and forth on Twitter. So I definitely understand that he's itching to get back into his seat. And I mean, if I close my eyes, Jeremy, I feel like you're here, especially with the way the DJ talks. Brian, who is that? I know the song. I don't know who sings.
4: It was Linkin Park.
3: Linkin Park. I didn't know. Of course, you know when he was at Harvard, they listened to this. Hey, Daniel, you want to
4: play in a band? Didn't you? You said you played piano in a band in Linkin Park.
5: Yeah, but that was like 2005 through like 8. No. I played the piano from 4th grade through the 10th grade. So we're looking at like, this had to be like.
3: You played this on the piano?
5: Because sometimes the band, like, we would just, like, think about it.
3: I thought you played sports in high school.
5: Yes, I said from 4th to 10th grade. I quit in 10th grade because I wanted to focus way more on sports.
3: How did you get in track in college?
5: That's a story within itself.
3: Can you do it in a minute or less?
5: Yes, it's actually not. I'm actually going to tie myself. So, quick summation of how I got into track. I ran track my junior year in high school. Was not that good at it, but I was really more focused on football. I really did to get faster.
3: Then you went and played
5: the tuba. I was okay at football. And my senior year, I got in trouble, and I got suspended for like 4 games. And I got back. Didn't really have much film. Went junior college. Went to junior college in Arkansas. Then junior college in North Dakota. Then junior college in Cali.
3: Didn't a Texas player go to that junior college with you?
5: No.
3: Not with you, I'm saying, but went to the same junior college.
5: No. No.
3: A player from last year, year before,
5: I would remember that.
3: You talked to him about it.
5: About junior college?
3: Yeah, he went to the same junior college.
5: Me and Juwan Jordan went to the same
3: Juwan
5: university.
3: Jordan.
5: Yeah, we went to the same.
3: I know he went to Louisville. Okay, yeah, so my bad. Yeah. So go ahead, because I took up.
5: Yeah, yeah, so I need 20
3: no,
5: extra
3: no,
5: seconds.
3: No, I took 7 seconds.
5: All right, that's fine. So when we got to Cali. I went to JUCO in Cali. Also, my third stop in 2015 through 2016, May. I ran track to get faster, and I started running a little bit faster. And then that 2015 season, I got kicked off the football team for being a diva, because someone told me to go on punt. I didn't want to go on punt. I say some things under my breath. That was that.
3: Antonio Brown Jr.
5: Yeah, come on. And then I focused more on track in 2016. And I got a track scholarship to go to Louisville.
3: Cool. That was a great story, DJ.
5: Well, a minute and 23 seconds, not including the fact that Sarge took more than 7 seconds for me to.
3: So in the band, what did you play? Like the triangle?
5: No, I was playing the piano.
3: The piccolo.
5: I was playing the piano.
3: Whoa.
5: Yeah, playing piano.
3: Not marching band. You played a classical band? Like, I mean,
5: yeah,
3: I'm sorry.
5: Yeah, I used to play piano. I used to play piano. Like, I was like really
3: Beethoven's
5: good.
3: Fifth?
5: Yeah, like I played Beethoven. I used to play Beethoven in my church sometimes. Like, I played for Elise, something like that.
3: You weren't even in the marching band.
5: No, I wasn't.
3: No
5: in that.
3: Wonder you
5: I
3: went by that. Daniel when you no, was
5: I wasn't
3: at Brown.
5: I wasn't in that no marching band. Marching band in high school for losers.
3: You played the piano in the classical band on stage
5: the
3: for
5: piano,
3: the talent show.
5: Playing piano is actually good for the development of the brain.
3: Well, what kind of so wait. So you were playing with oboes and piccolos and
5: not piccolos. So it was called
3: you still think he's cool, Brian?
5: ASM.
3: You still think he's cool, Brian?
5: It's called ASM music. And
3: wait, I thought ASM stood for something. No,
5: nah,
3: don't worry about it.
5: I might be missed, but I know it's A something.
3: Don't ASM stand for something else?
4: Are you thinking of ASMR?
3: Oh, hey, look, that's you know because you. Hey, look, you seen American Pie?
4: Yeah, of course.
3: What did he say happened? Where?
4: What are you talking about?
3: At band camp, right?
4: Oh, you're talking about the flute. Okay, all right.
3: Because DJ was in there. They had the flute, the piccolo. They had the triangle, the oboe.
4: It's the weirdest band I've ever heard of.
3: The clarinet. Oh, DJ, did you have these things in your band on your stage?
5: Clarinet, no. Maybe at school. But I didn't play when I was in middle school. I didn't play in that band. But the one I was in, I'm butchering like the name. It started with A though. But either way, it was basically we had people that played the drum, guitar, and piano. So then like it would just be, you know, we would have song, we'd have notes, and we're playing it and whatnot. So like a lot of times the pianos are more like, I won't say reciting the lyrics, that, you know, but like you're basically, you know, playing the melody, and you got the guitars doing their part, and you got the drums doing their part. We didn't really have saxophones and all that. Not that I can remember.
3: So, hey, so you know,
5: this is back from fifth so to
3: you,
5: like.
3: You had a singer grade. Too then, so you know the group.
5: Nah, no singer though.
3: Maroon 5.
5: No singer.
3: They were like beige 8.
5: Nah, no, yellow no singer. I have trophies from.
3: Blue 11.
5: I had trophies from like competing, in like, competitions.
4: What, a battle of the bands?
5: No, because then they also had like competitions for individual stuff where you would play the piano or you play your instrument, whether it's guitar, drums, and obviously I was playing the piano.
4: That
5: so
4: sounds
5: like
4: a recital.
5: No, it wasn't a recital. You would go in a room in front of people and you have to play and you're competing against other kids playing the piano.
3: He was in Blue 11.
5: Yeah. I was winning.
3: Coming
5: I
3: mean, to the
5: I,
3: stage, I got beige 7. All right,
5: I got,
3: DJ.
5: I got first place in some stuff. I got some second place. Yeah, what you mean? I got a very extensive resume. I've done a lot of stuff.
3: Before we went to the break, because I can hear the listeners going, DJ played in Orange 7.
5: Yeah, man. Hey.
3: We knew, hey, that tracks though.
5: Not that many people can say they played the piano, played sports. You know what I'm saying? Like, I'm just saying, you know, multi-sport athlete.
4: You calling yourself a Renaissance man?
5: Hey. I'm one of a kind.
3: Daniel.
5: I'm one of a kind.
3: Daniel. I'm pretty sure when he, hey, listen, when he was playing in Turquoise 21, I'm pretty sure he went by Daniel.
5: I did go by Daniel. So funny story. I only went by DJ once I got to high school.
3: Hey, Brian, you want to still be with your cool guy here? Or do you want to come? Hey,
4: I go with the flow, man.
3: You want to come to the cool side?
5: And I switched over to DJ once I got to high school.
3: I've never been in the band. Like, hold on, let me
5: but
3: take
5: the
3: that
5: band
3: back.
5: Not,
3: I was
5: not,
3: in the band
5: not
3: in
5: lame,
3: high in elementary school.
5: But the band's
3: the trombone,
5: not lame though. Like, you're making it seem like playing the piano lame.
3: When I was able to play like school sports, yeah, never went back to the band. I never did a recital. I never played in the church.
5: You know, Jonathan Stewart played the piano.
3: What does that have to do with?
5: You know, Doug Flutie played the instrument. Like.
3: Keenan Allen
5: played the
3: piano.
5: I'm actually looking up.
3: You're not about to compare yourself
5: Christian McCaffrey
3: to these athletes.
5: Christian McCaffrey played the piano.
3: Were they in Black 15?
5: But you're trying to make it seem like playing in a band or playing an instrument is like.
3: No.
5: Yeah, but that's what you're
3: doing,
5: though.
3: You playing in the band is what I'm talking about. Don't try to throw yourself in there. Yeah, so you know.
5: No,
3: hey, look,
5: but I'm saying, I play the piano, though.
3: You know, like, Doug Flutie played the flute.
5: Let's
3: not forget, Dan Marino was a great clarinet player.
5: Yeah, but like, but that also shows that you're
3: able to pull up the people who played in the bands that you played in. Pull up those athletes.
5: But that shows that you have the mental aptitude to be able to learn something and be able to develop those skills and play on the fly. That actually translates into sports. To being able to, all right, this is the assignment that I'm given, and being able to mentally process that and then apply that in the middle
3: music.
5: Of it.
3: Did I make it seem that way, Brian? Him playing the
4: band. You made a point to say, like, once I could play sports in school.
5: Yeah,
4: like,
5: and it's like,
4: all right,
5: well, then, like,
3: Yeah, that don't mean that I'm taking a crap or a dump on people who played in it. I'm taking a crap and a dump on Daniel.
5: But, like, you said, when I could play sports in high school, I stopped playing the thing. Like, you're talking to a guy that ran track at a Division I.
3: I also
5: put it down and got a scholarship to run track.
3: But you were in high school playing.
5: I stopped playing the piano in my 10th grade year because, like, at that point, I felt like I plateaued and I didn't want to go to college for it.
3: Is 10th grade high school?
5: No, yeah. I'm saying, yeah, but I said I felt like I plateaued and I didn't want to play it anymore.
3: You couldn't play any more concertos?
5: No, because I didn't have time for it anymore. All that was.
4: I expect the sergeant to say concerto today.
5: Yeah, I just didn't have time for it anymore. That's all that was.
3: So, hey, listen. When we come back, we'll talk about Daniel midlife crisis when he was 22 and decided that he wanted to have a startup. What was your startup? Cause I feel like you are very, like, I don't always drink beer, but when I do, like, you're the most interesting man on the planet. You're tuning in to Jeremy and Joe. Hey, Jeremy. Hey, Joe, invite me back. I know how to do this thing. DJ does it. You're tuning in to Jeremy Joe right here on ESPN 97.5. We'll be back.
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3: Hey, welcome back to the Jeremy and Joe Show right here on ESPN 97.5. DJ BNMA, I am Big Sarge. We are sitting in for the guys as they get so much needed rest, vacation, spending time with the family. Who is this, Brian?
4: I still don't remember. This is the same one at 4 o'clock you like, but I don't know who the band is.
3: That means I'm getting old, right? I forgot all of that. I mean, this song sounds good.
4: You said it. I don't know.
3: DJ.
5: Yup.
3: So, There was a conversation that we were having in the last hour about Patrick Mahomes, quarterback for the Kansas City Chiefs, who just got his contract reworked. They added two more years. Facts, big facts. They added two more years, and it says it takes him through 20, 33 at a value of $507.75 million. And of course, you being, cause you, between you and Jonathan, M. Alexander from the Houston Chronicle, man, y'all do an amazing job of knowing these contracts. That's one of the things, the contract, the salary cap, the dead money and all that.
5: Yeah.
3: That's one of the, that thing is hard for me to keep up with, but
5: it usually just kind of tells you what the team's going to do or like what they have to do. If that makes sense.
3: As far as with extensions and being able to sign free agents and bring people in and things like that. So, but we got on the conversation about, you know, Tom Brady being the GOAT and having seven Super Bowl rings, having gone to 10, right, Brian? Has gone to 10 Super Bowls. And then we start talking about, Patrick Mahomes going to 5 Super Bowls, winning 3.
5: Mm-hmm.
3: And it brought up the question, because you said that you believe that he still, before his career is done, he still has
5: a shot to catch Brady. Yeah, yeah. I think objectively.
3: Well, I don't want to say catch Brady, like, because I don't feel like you have to have, like, I don't feel like you have to have 7, but if he has 5,
5: then the conversation gets real interesting.
3: Yes.
5: But I think he has to get 6, because then that would mean he would have 6 Super Bowl MVPs. And I think Brady only has, if my memory is correct, 5. Because he got the one with Tampa. He didn't get the one again when they beat the Rams the last time with the Patriots. I believe he won.
4: I think Deion Branch took one.
5: Yeah, Deion Branch took one. And I feel like
3: Amendola.
4: Did Sony Michel
5: get the one against Atlanta?
3: Amendola, Edelman?
5: No. I think Adam Vinatieri might have took one. I'm about to double check.
4: The first one against the Rams?
3: The kicker?
5: No, Brady got that one. I can go and double check. But either way, though.
3: So, with
5: Tom Brady does Super Bowl.
3: So with the 7, all right, and so if, let's just
4: I'm seeing 5.
5: Okay, 5?
4: All right, yeah, I'm seeing 5. All
5: right, good.
3: So, okay, yeah, so if he gets into, if you know, Patrick Mahomes gets at least 5, right, then that means he'll have 5 Super Bowl MVPs.
5: Yeah.
3: And then, you know, of course, I mean, like I'm saying, it's not like Patrick Mahomes can't walk into the same room as Tom Brady right now. Of course he can, but, you know, Brady's going to always be the first one in the room, and then you have Patrick Mahomes.
5: Yeah.
3: But I said that I don't believe that Patrick Mahomes has the years – left in him to win multiple Super Bowls to get to those 5 Super Bowls. And then you said, yes, he does. So that brought me to the question of who do you think wins the Super Bowl first from this point on? The Houston Texans or the Kansas City Chiefs?
5: That's a tough one. I think first, I think this year the Texans have a better chance than the Chiefs. But I think the Texans have to win within the next couple of years, because I bet you those big contracts are going to start to inflate and those cap hits, and then you're going to start losing talent and whatnot. And then, like, I know, I think these cap hits going to skyrocket soon. Will, in a couple of years, will skyrocket. So, like, eventually you're going to have to, some guys are going to have to depart. And if CJ gets paid, the thing is, the tricky part about CJ, let's say CJ get paid next year, right?
3: Uh-huh.
5: We're going into year 5, which means you're only going to – that extension is going to kick in fairly soon, right? Because he's going to be going to year 5. The extension is after year 5. So that means basically what we're in 2026. But 2028, that extension, that big cap number is going to be there, right? Which is why, like, it's best when you do extend them after year 3, because you still get those rookie – though that, I guess the, you know, the rookie, the 5th year option of when the cap is not that high.
3: Gotcha. Right.
5: So, but you know, once that quarterback's thing is high, you do have to, you tend to lose players. Like, obviously the Chiefs have to let go of Tyreek because Mahomes making a lot of money. Can, you know, Travis Kelce's making a lot of money, and et cetera, et cetera.
3: So Chris Jones?
5: Yeah. Chris Jones still there, and he was making a lot of money. So, like, they're now heading to that place. Right. Yeah. So, like, the Texans have to capitalize within the next 2 years. So I think they got a higher chance.
3: Because I feel like Kansas City is about to go through a rebuild.
5: They're rebuilding, but I think they'll get out of it quicker rather than later. When your quarterback is that great and you got like an all-time head coach, like, you're going to get out of it sooner than later. So, like, that, they just got to find receivers, bro. Like, that's really it. They have to stop trying to chase the ghost of Tyreek Hill. Tyreek Hill is a once in a generation type player. That type of top end speed and twitchiness and lateral movement just doesn't exist. God only makes like one of those every like few years. That's why when guys are that gifted, they're cuckoo in the head. Yeah. It is what it is. You know what I mean? Like, so they got to stop chasing the ghost of Tyreek. They have to get, you know, guys that can just play receiver at a high level. And I think once they do that, I think they'll be right back.
3: But with that being said, because so I can see if I was asking, you know, them getting a win in a Super Bowl before an NFC team. The Texans are still in the AFC, right?
5: Yeah.
3: And you still have to go through that defense.
5: Yes.
3: And that defense is, I mean, it's
5: amazing.
3: Still,
5: it's amazing.
3: And it's built to be amazing for a couple of more years.
5: Absolutely, yes. Yes.
3: And so
5: how many
3: more years, how many years has Patrick Mahomes been in the league?
5: He got it in 2017, so we're approaching year 10.
3: All right, so let's just say year 13. I think that the Texans defense at least is still operating at 3 more years, they're still functioning.
5: We're in year 10,
3: at a high level.
5: So in your 3 more years, we're talking about 2029.
3: They're going to probably have to place the nails on her.
5: Yeah. I mean, they'll still be functioning at a very high level.
3: So now we're talking about 13 years. So how many more years can Patrick Mahomes play at that level? Only reason I'm saying all that is because
5: I think Mahomes can play at that level up until he's 40.
3: Up until he's 40?
5: Yeah.
3: Being able to, because a lot of it is predicated off
5: Mahomes,
3: of his movement.
5: Mahomes, yeah, but like Mahomes can operate within the pocket with pristine. Yeah, he's pristine in the pocket. So I wouldn't. And like let me be very careful who I want to pick, because I was about to say he's not Lamar, but there's tropes with Lamar, and Lamar is really good in the pocket too. So Lamar loses speed, he'll still be fine. Mahomes does not extend. He's not basically like Justin Fields, right, as a runner, obviously, right? So, like, his lateral movements and the twitchiness and the quickness of that isn't going to dissipate. When people lose a step, it's more like you lose your ability to accelerate at a high level and hit top speeds at a high level. But everything in between you'll still have. And he'll still be able to accelerate fairly well, and he'll still be able to move laterally pretty well. So, like, that's
3: they got
5: where
3: some good
5: kinda,
3: defense in the AFC though, DJ.
5: Yeah, but like it's still Mahomes, bro. He just need receivers, bro.
3: And I get it. So with that being said, the reason why I say that the Texans will definitely get one before.
5: Oh, you think Texans are gonna win a Super Bowl within the next 3 years?
3: I think the Texans will win a Super Bowl before the Kansas City Chiefs will win a Super Bowl, is what I'm saying. Right? I just used 3 years as far as Patrick Mahomes is concerned, because I was just like in year 13. But I do believe, because you gotta look at it like this. One of the biggest factors that the Houston Texans have on their side is youth. And so, you know, CJ is only going into his fourth year. Even without Nico, let's just say even without Tank Dell, you're still going to have Higgins. You're still going to have Noel. And if you can go in and maybe find, you know, another one or two receivers, if those guys aren't here within the next 5 years.
5: Yeah,
3: is what I'm saying.
5: I think we're slowly but surely going to reach a very interesting decision with
3: about
5: Nico next year. Yeah.
3: Yeah. And so, yeah, look at that. If they can get better, if they can stay healthy, I mean, if they can stay healthy and put together a good offensive line, you know, continue building on that offensive line rather. And then, you know,
5: they got to hit on draft picks though. Like they sign guys that are older that, you know, like they got to start hitting on those draft picks.
3: That's
5: what allows you to do what you're referring to.
3: But they have real quickly, I'm just going to finish this out, just on the offense side of the ball. And then, you know, ain't no telling what we're looking at in year three with Woody Marks, you know, him being an all purpose back with that. And of course, they're going to have to add to the backfield. But I'm talking about now when you're looking on the defensive side of the ball, because you got two players. I'm just going to use, they got two players right now that I feel are going to be very good in the future, that it's going to take a while for them to get like consistent play on the field, because I'll take that back. Jalen Reed will probably get more playing time depending on how long they keep Reed Blankenship. How long is that? 2 years?
5: Yeah, it's not 3 years.
3: Yeah, so 3 years.
5: The question is if Bullock is gone.
3: You look at Jalen Smith, I mean, but he's Reed, playing behind Derek Reed. Stingley, he's playing behind Kamar
5: Lassiter. They got some interesting
3: decisions. What I'm saying is with that youth. So that's why I feel that the Houston Texans are built to win. Excuse me.
5: They're both to win right now, though.
3: Yeah, but I think that they'll get to a Super Bowl and win a Super Bowl before the Kansas City Chiefs.
5: If they don't
3: and
5: win,
3: before,
5: if they don't win the next 2 years, they're not.
3: Well, I don't believe that.
5: They're not. I'm telling, because it happens with everybody. That, like, Buffalo can't get to one, right? They can't get to one. The Ravens haven't been. You don't just get there because you keep knocking. You don't, the door don't just open just because, like, it's usually, the Niners are another example. They get there and they don't win. Like, you kind of got to strike when the iron's hot. And if you don't, you usually got to go through a little bit of a rebuild. True. And yeah. So.
3: And I definitely understand that. But I think that within the next, and let's just use 5 years, because in 5 years, Patrick Mahomes will be in the league a total of 15 years. Yeah. And so in the next 5 years, I think that the Houston Texans are built to get to the champion, to get to the Super Bowl before the Kansas City Chiefs. And I also believe that over these next 5 years, you know, they're going to be in a rebuilding
5: rebuilds don't take that long, though.
3: In Kansas City.
5: They don't take that long, brother. They can happen fast.
3: How long did it take the Texans? 2-3 years?
5: It took them really like.
3: Deshaun?
5: It took them 2 years. They were terrible in 2020. Like when Nick came in and tore it down, 2021, they were in the playoff by 2023.
3: Yeah.
5: So like, it happens fast. So like, this idea that the rebuild is going to be a while,
3: I don't think it's going to be a while, but I think that during their rebuild is when the Texans are going to peak. And so all I'm saying is I don't believe that Patrick Mahomes wins more multiple championships.
5: I don't think they win this year. No, I don't think they win this year.
3: I don't think they win in the next 3 years.
5: I don't think they get close.
3: I'm just saying I think that the Texans are built to win. And now we're going to go to the break, and we're going to get back to some of the Houston Texans. We're going to get back to some of the Houston Texans mini camp, and we see that we have a caller on the line. We'll get back to the Houston Texans day two of mini camp, but I want to ask you this question, DJ. Do you believe that the Houston Texans have found their Mike Tomlin in head coach D'Amico Ryans as far as longevity is concerned? We'll talk about that and much more after the break. Tune into the Jeremy and Joe Show right here on ESPN Radio.
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2: Hey, welcome back. Hey, Brian, that's good music right there. That's good music right there.
3: Just for you, Serge.
2: This is one of my favorite songs.
3: In a good mood before DJ brings it down.
2: Before DJ does, bro. How did you know?
3: I can't see it on your face.
2: You're right. What? I was like, I'm so glad. Look, I can't wait to hug my grandkids this weekend and be like, Pawpaw has had a rough week having to deal with an adult.
4: Good.
2: I don't want to call you a child, but
4: it's just
2: an adult who could probably be in your class.
4: Yep.
2: Welcome back to the Jeremy and Joe Show right here on ESPN 97.5. That's DJ BNMA. I am Big Sarge. DJ, before we went to the break, we were talking about the Houston Texans and the way that they're currently constructed in, you know, as far as Super Bowl aspirations. And we're not the only ones, you know, that talked about the Houston Texans getting to the Super Bowl. I think Will mentioned it when he was asked about it.
4: Yeah, he said it was fair to put those expectations.
2: Yeah, and so
5: that's a great point.
2: But I also asked you before the break that do you think that the Houston Texans have found their Mike Tomlin? Mike Tomlin being former Pittsburgh Steelers coach who was there for what, like 18 years?
4: Like 18.
2: Yeah, I mean,
4: it was a long time.
2: Yeah, and you know what's so crazy? Like, to me, like back in the day, like I felt like the doppelganger for Mike Tomlin was like Omar Epps, and the doppelganger for Omar Epps was Kevin Sumlin. Like they all, you know, you could put them all in the same thing. I know that was crazy, but he was the long-term head coach for the Pittsburgh Steelers until he decided that he was going to step away this year. And he's an analyst, right? He's going to be an analyst.
4: Yeah.
2: And so, do you think that the Houston Texans have found their Mike Tomlin and head coach D'Amico Ryans? Do you think that the longevity, and one of the reasons why I'm asking you that question is because when we're talking about the team and how they're currently constructed and even looking into the future, I do believe that, you know, by the time it is time to maybe do a rebuild, I think that D'Amico would have a good sense of what he wants and what he's looking for. And I think that he can keep that Houston Texans team afloat and on top, even when they're going through those type of changes.
4: I would say we just have to kind of, give it some time just to like explain at times, but he's clearly doing a lot of the coach things that you don't see behind closed doors.
2: Yeah.
4: That matter on those 3 hours on Sunday or 3 hours on Thursday or 3 hours on Monday. Like he's clearly doing those things that get his team prepared. I remember I had one player, he told me that, because he's been with multiple teams, basically D'Amico will have, you might be a little sore going into the game, but you're going to be prepared. You're going to be ready to play. You know what I'm saying? And other coaches, not necessarily an aspect. He said, you know, some of them are, you know, better for veterans because they allow us to relax a little bit more throughout the week, but we might not be as ready to play where D'Amico, because how often, it's happened here and there, obviously, because every team has that moment, but how often do the Texans necessarily come out flat? They might, people say they play down to the level, they might be a little wonky or whatever, but they're not like flat, like the game starts, they down 21 and blink them nowhere. Jags game won those few games, but every team has that. Every team has like that weird game where like they forget how to play football for a half and they're down by like a bunch of points. Even like the teams that won a Super Bowl, that happens. Cause I even think like the Eagles a couple years back, they started 2-2, you know, and got their doors blown by the Bucks going into the
2: Giants when they won theirs, they came from the wild card position.
4: Yeah, exactly.
2: The Packers as well.
4: Right. You know, so like, you know, the Chiefs had, you know, during their, when they were really, really dominant, they had some weeks where like the Tennessee Titans rolled all over them. So those games are gonna happen, but for the most part, you could tell D'Amico, they're always getting better as the season progressed. Now, mind you, you know, 2024 was a little different where they started hot and they kind of teetered and it felt like it was a plane just shaking all the way down until it landed, but it got to the division around.
2: Yeah.
4: You know, where and I think the end of 2024 was kind of like, you know, our minds were a little clouded because of the offensive line. But in reality, bro, they were 8-5 going into they were 8-5 going into that 3 games in 10 day stretch.
2: Yeah.
4: And in reality, bro, like, most teams in that situation were going to struggle, right? Like, most teams in that situation.
2: For sure.
4: You know what I'm saying? There wasn't going to be really no in-between. It was either you did well or you didn't. You know what I'm saying? So, like.
2: Because who did they
4: play? They went Dolphins. They went Dolphins, Kansas City, Baltimore. You know what I mean? Like, they went. The game was on Saturday and they played on Wednesday. You know, like, that was just.
2: That was an injustice.
4: Right.
2: And they weren't the only team that had to go through that.
4: Yeah, they still went through that too. And they went like 0-3.
2: So everybody, I think, who played on Christmas, they went through that. The Ravens had to do the exact same thing.
4: Yeah.
2: It's the Ravens, the Texans, the Chiefs,
4: the Steelers.
2: With that being said, and it's crazy because you'll believe a player when they talk about, you know, coach, but you won't. Let me believe players.
4: Oh, when it comes to I got one of the tabs open right now,
2: bro. I'm good with that.
4: I've had them open for the past 3 hours. Yeah, Kamari lasted up with the fastest speed in the last 3 years. Then you got Chris Boyd with a fast speed in 2024, 22 miles per hour. You know, actually, I had to really scroll and I had to expand the amount of players that I could go to because his top speed in the past 3 years was 20.6 on the field. And don't get me wrong, 20.6 is, you rolling. That's great. Cause you doing that with a helmet and shoulder pads. But there's a lot of players that done went faster. I'm just saying.
2: You know what you just did, DJ? You know what the Robert Ory argument is? Have you ever heard that? Have you ever heard the Robert Ory argument? Have you heard that?
4: What's the Robert Ory?
2: Because you just gave me like stats, right? You just gave me stats. Cool. I gave you what the players told me from their perspective and their eyes, right? So I'm talking about the eye test. So the Robert Ory argument is when you start talking about players should be in the NBA Hall of Fame because of championships, he has 7. But does the eye test tell you that Robert Ory is a Hall of Famer? Do you even know who Robert Ory is?
4: No, Robert Ory.

0: should not be in the Hall of Fame, and this is not a great argument.
1: But the stats, hold on. When you start talking about
0: his stats actually.
1: Listen to what I'm saying. When I'm saying stats, when you start talking about championships,
0: never made an All-Star team.
1: Right? I put it like this. When people start talking about championships, or when people start arguing the GOAT, they'd be like, well, Jordan had 6. Well, Robert Horry had 7. So, right. So what you're giving me, these things, I'm telling you, that don't mean nothing to me. The eye test, and from what the players that he played with
0: said. You're saying eye test, but you're talking about what you heard.
1: From multiple players who, hold on.
0: He's talking about eye test, Brian, but he's talking about what he heard.
1: Hey, hold on.
0: Eye test, but you're hearing with your eye, you're looking with your ears.
1: So hold on. And Brian, before you respond, hold on one second.
2: All right.
1: Hold on before you start. Hey, DJ, you're a journalist, correct? How long have you been a journalist?
0: I think like 6 years or something like that.
1: Okay, so how many sources does it take to confirm a story?
0: You need at least, it depends. It could be 1, it could be 3, it could be 4, it could be 5, but it has to, whatever they're confirming has to still be fact. Cause if, let's say I don't have his number, and I've never texted him before.
1: You see how this is going, Brian?
0: If I texted,
1: just asked him one question.
0: Nick Caserio, hey, are you guys trading Nico Collins? And he said, no, we're not trading Nico Collins. And then that same day, they traded him. That source was wrong.
1: Gotcha.
0: And that source, yeah. Source
1: so I see what so, you. Yeah. I see what you're trying to do semantically, but it doesn't work.
0: That's
1: not semantically.
0: That's just sometimes hold on, your source
1: DJ,
0: can be wrong.
1: Hold on. If I got the same answer to the question that I asked from 3 different people, is that not confirmation?
0: No, it's not.
2: No, because those are all opinions. Those aren't facts.
0: Exactly.
1: How is it? So let me ask you this, Brian. I'm just gonna say, John Burkowski, William Johnson, and Terrence Williams all play for the Houston Texans.
0: Uh-huh.
1: And I go in there and I say, "Hey, man, ask one of them. Hey, bro, who the fastest player on this team?" And they say, DJ, the fastest player on the team. That's first if I'm asking the first guy. And then I go to another guy and I say, hey, man, who's the fastest player on this team? And he said, DJ. And then I go to another player. Like, these are 3. So DJ are trying to say.
0: But there's 60 people on a team. Three people, that's not an entire team.
2: It's not even a majority.
0: Yeah.
1: But is 3 people enough to confirm?
2: They're all just opinions.
0: Yeah.
2: Getting back to your line of questioning to DJ, like on journalism, you would then need to go fact check what they told you.
1: So
2: use your eye test and also go, okay, well, do the numbers back that up? And the numbers clearly don't back that up.
1: So here's my thing. When I look at trying to confirm it, right? And DJ, you can laugh all day, but you can too. So when I'm confirming it, right? I'm asking the players.
0: Players.
1: Okay. If I get the same answer from 3.
2: Players aren't going to dog on their teammates. It's all going to be puff and positive.
1: No, it's not. Not when you're talking off the record, Brian. DJ can tell you. DJ?
0: Yeah, but well, still, though, but that's still not,
1: Hold on. DJ started off this conversation earlier about Christian Harris about being able to dunk, right?
0: Yeah, no, he's a great athlete.
1: Hold on. When we started off this conversation, you talked about how they said he was the best dunker, right?
0: Yes.
1: Who did you get that from?
0: A player, but.
1: Well, no, you got that from me. I'm the one that asked around. I asked Henry. I asked multiple players.
0: You don't think I talked to other players? That doesn't even make any sense. Like,
1: With that being said, I confirmed it, DJ. I asked 3 different players, and they gave me the same answer.
0: That's still 3 players on a 60-something man roster. Like, you still have the people that track the data. You still have the people, the coaches. There's an entire organization of people that can have an opinion on who's the fastest player on the team.
1: If he was so fast,
0: he'd be returning kick.
1: Listen to what I'm saying. We can say it's an opinion. His coworkers who see him and practice with him and play with him and they say, hey, that dude is fast.
0: And guess
1: because
0: what?
1: Hold on, DJ.
0: Go ahead,
1: wait a minute. Hold on.
0: I'll take a break after this.
1: During the regular season,

0: him.
1: Yes, but you're talking about opinions, just like how
2: opinion.
1: Just like how a bunch of guys said Deshaun Watson was a great guy. And this is Jeremy and Joe on 975 at ESPN. Yeah, you terrible. Got the country cousins for Jeremy and Joe on 975 and DJ and Big Stars Media.
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2: I never thought I'd see the day where people would be like, hey, man, co-workers are wrong about their co-workers.
3: Yes.
2: Welcome
3: yes.
2: back to the Jeremy and Joe Show right here on ESPN 97.5. That is DJ BNMA. I am Big Star sitting in for Jeremy and Joe. The guys will... You said Jeremy will be back next week?
4: I believe so, yeah. Joe's back tomorrow.
2: Hey, let me just say this. Thank you all. Before we lose track of this, DJ, I just want to, you know, take this time out to tell Jeremy and Joe... Thank you for allowing us to sit in and, you know.
5: You know what I really like, though? Booty.
2: Thank you for holding down the fort. I know that was a Deshaun Watson shot. But getting back to some of the Texans talk, because, you know, we're not going to agree on – and it's like
3: co-workers can be wrong.
2: Multiple co-workers?
3: Yes. They 1,000% can be wrong, bro. What? They can. Why do we have to take a coworker's opinion as like the God's honest truth?
2: Because

0: we don't get a chance to see it, and they do.
1: No, but like,
2: we could see the numbers though.
1: Yeah, I'm saying,
2: we could see the 40 time, we could see the track man, we could see all that.
1: Yeah.
2: Like, GPS numbers?
1: Are we supposed to ignore?
0: Right.
1: Are
0: so the 40 time is from 4 years ago.
1: But okay.
2: Okay.
1: But
2: okay,
1: what about
0: five, right?
1: Then what about,
0: how long he's been in the league? 5 years?
1: Yes, but what about the numbers?
2: Harris was drafted in 23.
0: Huh? Harris was drafted 23?
1: No, 22.
2: It was 22? Oh, my bad. Yeah.
1: But why can't we acknowledge that there are metrics that say that there have been other players faster on the football field in a game than Harris?
0: So
1: why can't we acknowledge that?
0: And why can't we say, if I ask a player, a starter on a team, a question about who's the fastest, somebody who plays with this guy, practice with this guy on a consistent basis, and they say, I put it like this, they could have said, who does your metric say?
1: Is the fastest?
0: Yeah.
1: So in the last 3 years, the player that hit the top speed in a game is Kamari Lassiter, who hit 22.7 miles per hour.
0: And nobody, and the consensus wasn't Kamari. The consensus was consensus.
1: But remember, you asked that
0: before.
1: Hold on,
0: let me not say consensus. Let me say the three people that I asked. And I felt like after I asked the three, I didn't really need to ask anymore. These are three different people not knowing, three different parts of the locker room. So just like I did when I asked, who's the best dunker on this team? And they said Christian Harris.
1: Because when I've asked players who's the fastest, they've all said themselves. Like, I've asked TT before, and he said he was Tyvier Thomas, and he said he was the fastest on the team. And I've asked Stingley before, and he said he's the fastest on the team. So, like, it might just depend on the day. When you ask somebody that, they might just say somebody else. That's what I'm saying. You can only take with a grain of salt in that aspect.
0: So we've never heard D'Amico talk about Christian Harris's speed either.
1: Oh my, the straw man argument.
0: I asked you a question,
1: But D'Amico being fast is not me saying that Christian Harris
0: DJ,
1: is not fast.
0: DJ, is the sky blue well in the sunset? Like, it turns red.
1: I never said he's not fast.
0: Has D'Amico Ryans talked about him being a very fast player on the field, right?
1: You say he's fast, yeah.
0: Right. So with that being said, because where all of this birthed from for me was me hearing D'Amico say this. So I'm like, okay, so let me go find out. Let me go ask. Hey, man, who you think the fastest player on this team is? And they said, Christian Harris is the fastest. And they didn't say Sting. They didn't say Sting. They didn't say Kamari. You know, they said who the second fastest player was?
1: Who?
0: Danielle Hunter.
1: Bruh, please.
2: Come on, man.
1: Bruh, that's what I'm saying. Like, you do not hear what you're saying, bruh.
0: Let me just ask you a question.
2: Three people telling you something doesn't make it fact. Exactly. Daniil Hunter is
1: the second fastest guy on the team.
2: Three of your coworkers say you're a jerk. Does that make it true?
0: It could be. I am a jerk on some occasions. Hold on. Three people said that Jeremy is a jerk?
2: Well, more than three people.
0: Okay, then. Is that true?
2: No.
0: Jeremy doesn't act like a jerk sometimes?
2: Hold on.
0: Let me
1: Daniil
0: just
1: ask. Hunter, come on, bro.
0: Hold on. Let me ask you a question. What was the Joe Mixon story about Daniil Hunter?
1: Come on, man.
0: What was the Joe Mixon story about Daniil Hunter in practice?
1: What? You tell me.
0: You were right there too.
1: I forgot.
0: No, don't be obtuse, DJ.
1: I forgot.
0: No, I don't remember.
1: You don't remember.
0: Joe said that he was coming out of the backfield. He caught a pass and he went to. Oh, Mixon's story about Daniil Hunter.
1: Daniil Hunter was he not a track star? He was a good track runner in high school. Yes, but that does not mean that he's the second fastest guy on the team.
0: Who do we have on the line, Brian?
2: We got Chris.
0: Chris, what's going on? Chris, what you want to talk about today?
1: Oh, I like this. This is a good one.
0: Chris, what's going on, man? Jeremy and Joe's show.
3: You mentioned you trust.
0: Go ahead.
3: Yeah. Can y'all hear me?
0: Uh-huh.
3: Yeah. Enjoying you guys today.
0: Thank you.
3: Mentioned that three people in an office dictate all opinion. There's bias, man. Steam could have burnt someone one day. And they're like, oh, well, he's not the fastest because he didn't serve me Chinese food one night. Mm-hmm. Like, there's bias in a workplace. So if you go off just

0: many people's opinion, there's personal, individual bias to why they might be giving you that answer. So you got to go off the metrics like the guys are saying, man.
1: So, Chris, let me ask you
2: and
1: a question.
2: You gotta remember too,
1: I'm talking to Chris. Do not interrupt. We have a caller, DJ.
2: I just looked up one second. I just looked up the Neil Hunter track time.
1: Chris, can I ask you a question?
2: Oh, shot.
1: Chris, can I ask you a question?
0: Yeah, what's up?
1: So if you work in a building, right, and the company that you work for has, let's just say, 4 floors, right? So if you go on one floor and you say, hey man, who do you think the hardest worker is? And they say, hey man, John is the hardest worker here, right? Then you leave out of there and then you go to another floor and you'd be like, hey man, who do you think the hardest worker in the company is? And they'd be like, John. Be like, okay, cool. And then you go to another floor and you ask the same question and they give you the same name. Chris, are you saying, oh well, those three people, they just don't know what they're talking about? Is John, so does that make John not
0: a
1: hard worker?
0: Their opinion. Look, I think Chad and Tiffany could have a different opinion of who the hardest worker is. I think Steven and Stephanie could have a different opinion of who the hardest worker is.
1: What if they give you the same name, though?
0: It's all about their personal bias and their personal opinion.
1: But if they give you the same name, though?
0: I think you need a larger sample size than 3 people, my man.
1: You're on 3 different floors in 3 different departments, they give you the same name, are you going to say, oh, man, that's because y'all have lunch together? I'm asking, Chris.
0: Yeah, it could be. Maybe that's the happy hour crew.
1: Oh, goodness.
2: Yeah.
1: Okay.
2: And I respect your opinion,
1: Chris. I just disagree.
2: And hard work is subjective. That's still subjective. When you have factual data that backs up a statement, it's kind of hard to refute that. At the end of the day, I went back the last 3 seasons. I even went back to 2022. Christian Harris has never ran over 21 miles per hour in a game. And that's okay. Like he's gone 20.6, 20.9. Like he's rolling, but like guys have gone faster and that's okay. So let me ask you this. So why should we ignore the facts, the data that's tracking this information? Why should we ignore that information?
1: Because DJ, when we're talking about game speed, right? You're talking about game speed. You're talking about him being in the game, right? I'm telling you, you got people who work with him, meaning that players who are on the field with him watch him, and they say, "Hey, man, this guy is the fastest guy." I don't care how fast. You're going to have to stick to one of the things. You can't keep bouncing back and forth. Let's have this conversation. Listen, I say this on multiple occasions. You're married to an attorney. I'm married to an attorney. That's one thing about
2: you can't go into the court and talk about feelings. No, you got to bring data and facts when you go into
3: even
2: the court.
3: Make it to trial,
2: DJ, yeah, come on, bro. You can't go in there like, oh, well.
1: DJ, what do they think?
3: He said, she said.
1: Hold on. That is a whole trial. What do they teach you in law school?
3: I didn't go. I don't know.
1: They teach you how to argue both points, right?
2: Yeah.
1: Okay.
2: They're going to ask you to bring the facts.
1: They mix in facts along with other things.
2: Yes, like actual facts, what actually happened, the actual data.
1: The actual facts for me is I went and I asked these people.
3: Those aren't facts.
1: And they said, that's a fact.
2: No, it's not.
1: Three different people said the exact same thing. If you were on trial for a crime that you committed, and 3 people said, "Hey, man, this," are they gonna say, "Nah, you're only giving him an alibi"?
3: But in that scenario, 3 people said I did it, but DNA says I didn't. What side's winning?
1: Now that's
3: DNA's
1: a whole different.
3: Winning, because that's the science. That's another difference.
2: The definition of a fact is a provable statement. It can be shown to be true or false without any doubt. Usually through indisputable evidence, like measurement or observation.
1: When you're talking about people who work with this man, that have nothing to gain from saying, "Hey, man,
2: it's not that though." But like at the end of the day, like
1: we gotta take a break.
2: At the end of the day, like the data is the data. And if you were to ask like the Texans, performance team, they probably would not say Chris Harris.
1: I don't deal in a lot of analytics. Like I'm old school. I deal with a lot of the eye tests. So
2: based off of the eye test, you've never seen anything on the field that ever said Christian Harris was the fastest guy on the team.
1: DJ, it doesn't matter how much you holler. You're wrong, bro.
2: No, I'm not.
1: You're wrong. Hey, look. Analytically, listen. You're going to go into NFL OMG and say, hey, man, when he played and against the Cleveland Browns on this day, he ran top speed. And
2: 20.9 when he caught the pick six, he went 20.9. He went 20.9 when he caught the pick six against the Cleveland, went 20.9 over top speed. Yes.
1: Let me talk.
2: You can talk, but I'm just saying.
1: Then stop interrupting me.
2: I'm just saying.
1: Then stop interrupting me.
2: I interrupted.
1: Listen, you keep talking.
2: Go ahead.
1: And you're not saying nothing.
2: I'm saying facts.
1: Tune in to Jeremy and Joe Show right here on ESPN Radio 97.5. 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
5: This is Ron Insano with your market scoreboard report on ESPN 97.5. Another rough day on Wall Street emerged today after President Trump suggested that Iran's going to pay a price for not coming to the negotiating table. That on top of an inflation report that showed consumer prices increasing by the highest amount we've seen since 2023. CPI up 4.2% on a year-over-year basis. Both those things hit the stock market, the bond market, and the oil market quite hard, with the Dow losing 953 points to end below 50,000. The S&P down 119 points, or 1 2/3%. NASDAQ tumbling almost 2%, 509 points on the day to 25,169 as technology stocks once again took it on the chin. Oil rallied $2.55 to $90.75 the barrel. Long-term bond yields up a couple of ticks to 4.54%, while gold tumbled $194, a 4.5% drop, with silver down 2.75% as well, amid concerns about money being raised to just protect profits and also to avoid any further damage that might be done.
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2: Hey, welcome back. We're in our final segment here on the Jeremy and Joe show on ESPN 97.5. Once again, hey, Brian, who is that?
3: This is Leonard Skinner.
2: Leonard? Hey, listen, was this the guy that they kept talking about on, what's the movie? If you're not first, you're last.
3: Oh, you think about Ricky Bobby?
2: Yeah.
3: Will Ferrell's character?
2: No. What's the other guy? Will Ferrell's friend.
3: John C. Reilly. Yeah.
2: Yeah, he kept talking about Leonard.
3: Oh, yeah. There was a scene where he talked about, like, his vision of heaven is him playing, like, lead singer in a Leonard Skinner band or something. Yeah.
2: Welcome back to the Jeremy and Joe show right here on ESPN 97.5. DJ, before we get to this last subject and this last topic, we have a caller. Chris is on the line. Chris, what's going on, man?
4: What's up, guys? Okay, so Big Sarge.
2: Uh-huh.
4: My name's Chris. The last guy I called, his name's Chris.
2: I was like, wait a minute. Is it the same one?
5: Oh, wow.
4: No. Not the same Chris.
2: Gotcha.
4: All right. So the last Chris said he disagreed with you, right?
2: Yes.
4: If I say I disagree with you, right?
2: Okay.
4: Say another Chris calls in and he disagrees with you. Are we all? So does that make it right? True? Does that make it a fact?
2: No, that's just because you disagree with what I'm saying. That doesn't make it a fact that I'm wrong. Or if you're asking me, does that make me wrong?
4: People have the same opinion.
2: It does. So okay, hold on, Chris.
4: So if I
2: ask about something tangible, right, that doesn't have, and that's not opinion based, but fact, right? A fact, if I'm asking the people who are there who can see what's going on and I ask them the question and they give me that answer, not fact based, because I put it like this, when you're talking about, it's like this, when you look at the Golden State Warriors, when you ask them, hey, man, who's the best shooter on the team? That ain't got nothing to do with bias, this, that, and other. If all three of them say Steph Curry, and if they're playing with him, practicing with him, seeing what he's able to do, then that's who they believe is the best shooter, correct? That's who they're watching and seeing. So when these three people
4: But the facts say something different.
2: What does the facts say?
4: The facts say that guy can't outrun the other guy. He's faster on tape. Statistically, DJ said he looked it up, and never once has that other guy been faster than him in a game. So those are facts.
2: So, okay,
4: three people saying they think this guy's the fastest. That doesn't make it true. Just like I said, three people calling and saying you're wrong doesn't mean you're wrong.
2: So, Chris,
4: you're wrong.
2: We're not talking about three people. We're talking about three co-workers, three NFL football players. Yeah, it does matter. We're talking about three NFL football players that practice and play with him on a consistent basis, not game speed, not game speed or how fast he gets down the field on special teams. I asked three of the people who observe him and who are with him on a consistent basis, and they are three different people in three different parts of the locker room, and they gave me the same answer. So how can you say, hey, man, that's wrong?
4: Is it their teammate?
2: Yes, but they don't all – listen, Chris.
4: There you go.
2: They don't all take up for their teammates. They do not all – hold on, Chris. On off-the-record conversation, they don't all – you think that everybody in the NFL locker room gets along?
5: No, but
2: – I'm asking Chris. I didn't ask Daniel.
4: Not necessarily, but on your team, you're going to say this guy is the fastest, and that's their opinion. And it's usually biased because that's their teammate. Nice. They're not going to go out there and say, oh, homeboy's faster than him, and they're close. That creates tension in the locker room because you're talking about live opinion. Like that's going to be out there,
2: Chris. I don't mean to flex on you. I don't mean to flex on you, but let me say this: I've been in NFL locker room since 2017. What you're explaining, it does not work like that. They don't just, when you're talking to them and asking these type of questions, just like when I asked them, hey man, who's the best dunker on the team? Funny how DJ said that he used him being the best dunker on the team, and I'm the one that asked multiple players that question, and they said, because Christian Harris told me, I've been dunking since the eighth grade. They said, Christian can jump. Henry said, Christian can jump.
4: Like,
2: go ahead.
4: I feel like the only solution to this to get it won is put all three of those guys on the line. Hit bang.
2: We can't do that. Christian Harris plays it.
4: Let the facts speak for themselves.
2: Hey, Chris, thank you for calling in, man. We got to get ready to get up out here, man. I definitely appreciate it. DJ.
5: Yep.
2: I said that I believe that the Houston Texans have the best wide receiver core in the AFC South. You say no.
5: Nah, the Jaguars is a little bit better.
2: All right, that's something that we have. You think that Jeremy and Joe going to allow us back?
5: Maybe.
2: I hope when you go to training that you cramp up. I don't want you to tear nothing. I just want you to cramp up and be on the side, and I hope they video it.
5: Good thing I'm going to be sitting on the side.
2: Watching the recap of Love Island?
5: Yes, sir.
2: DJ. It has been a blast, bro.
5: It's been a good time.
2: Hey, look, you and I, we're going to walk right out of this room, and we still going to be the same people we were when we walked in here.
5: Amen, brother.
6: We owe each other to fight each other. Elevate our life.
2: That's a good point. Hey, Brian, I really appreciate it, man. DJ, any final words?
5: Sorry, also said the Texans will have a top seven offense. He's crazy.
2: I believe that. I do believe that the Houston Texans will have a top seven offense. Brian. It's been a blast, man. AJ, it was a blast on yesterday. You've been tuning in to Jeremy Joe right here on ESPN Radio. We out.
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0: 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And a big, big thank you to all of the sponsors for getting this great soccer talk on the air. I'm Glenn Davis. And yes, Houston, it feels different. Tomorrow it all kicks off. You can sense it. The flags are out, jerseys everywhere. You're seeing a lot of action downtown, lots of signs that the World Cup is here. The Fan Fest is up and getting ready to roll. Watch parties being planned, and the world is about to stop because we are all going to be focused in on what's really important, the games, the teams, and the players. And what a way to begin. So tomorrow it'll be Mexico and South Africa, legendary game kicking off the tournament. Again, a reminder to people that may be not up on the World Cup, it is every 4 years. It is a qualification process. This will be the biggest tournament in history with 48 teams from 32. Tomorrow, 90 Minutes will launch the World Cup celebration of soccer, culture, national pride, drama, and I would say a lot of other things attached to this now from a cultural standpoint with you know, content and all the changes in technology, music, food. It's all going to be there. Now, Mexico's doing something unique. This is the third time they have hosted a World Cup, the only country to do that. We know it's a great soccer culture, and they have a chance to kick it off strong and carry the hopes of millions. There is skepticism down there, like with everybody. It's with the U.S. national team as well. 90 Minutes will kick it off tomorrow against South Africa, and Mexico will have an opportunity to make a big statement on the big stage. Now, here in Houston, it means a lot because we all know how important the Mexican soccer culture is here to Houston. And if one city in America understands that, well, and what the World Cup represents, it's our city, it's Houston. And it's a city where soccer's not a niche sport here. It's woven into the fabric of the community. 2.5 million soccer fans here from every corner of the world. And I will say this, too, and I want to make this clear again. The World Cup has come to Houston for a very, very big reason. And that reason is those who play the game, coach, referee, at all levels. Also the fact we got a couple of professional teams here, both on the men and women's side, and ticket buyers. Those who have filled up Energy Stadium, now Houston Stadium, and Shell Energy Stadium. This is why the World Cup is here. It is owned culturally by those who live and breathe it and feel it. And a big thank you to all of you. So I hope that you are going to enjoy this World Cup in every way possible, whether it's going to the Fan Fest, creating your own environments at home and grilling, going to all the great bars and pubs around Houston, Texas, or a mix of all of those. And of course, going to games if you're lucky enough to have tickets. So it's a big deal. You get generations watching together. You get indelible moments that you're going to reflect on 20 years from now. You get stories that become legends. And if you think about it, it's not just about the Giants winning. It's about moments. The moment Curaçao walks out on the field Sunday in our opener against Germany, that's going to be a moment. A moment about an underdog. Maybe just scoring a goal in this game will mean something to Curaçao, but everything they're going to do as the smallest nation in the World Cup is going to be history. And of course, sure, we have the Frances. We have the Spains, who are the favorites. We have the defending champions, Argentina. We have dark horses like Norway and Erling Haaland and two fast wingers and Martin Odegaard that I think is going to cause real, real problems in this tournament. You got Colombia and Luis Diaz, another one you got to keep an eye on. Maybe we'll have a first-time winner from Africa, Morocco. Who knows? But it's going to be exciting. We got 7 games right here in Houston, Texas. Maybe it's about a goalkeeper becoming a national hero overnight because of a performance. Tomorrow's opening match is going to carry all that energy at Azteca Stadium in Mexico City. And Mexico's going to enter with massive expectations and skepticism because that's the way it is in global soccer. There is incredible healthy pressure and maybe even beyond healthy. Maybe it's unhealthy sometimes. They're going to expect to compete. They're going to expect to advance, and their fans, a large portion of them, want results. It's no different than us here in the U.S. We've only won one knockout game in the history of the World Cup. With all the money we throw at the sport in this country, we want our U.S. team to go on a bit of a run here. We want to see this team. My opinion, it's got to be quarterfinals or bust. And this is a chance that's a very rare opportunity as a host nation for both the United States, Mexico, and Canada. But there is a chance to create memories at last and really move the sport forward and platform it and attract new, unique fans to the sport. And the beauty of the opening match tomorrow, nobody has points yet. Nobody has momentum yet. Possibility reigns for everybody. So let's talk about Houston and Mexico. There may not be another American city that feels the passion of Mexican soccer like Houston. And there's green jerseys everywhere. They're in sporting stores. You got people with roots here in Monterrey, Guadalajara, Mexico City, every region of Mexico. For Houstonians, this is not another sporting event. It's personal. It's generationally been passed on. And World Cup memories are family stories. They get carried through history by families. And people remember the historic goals. We remember all these incredible moments that World Cup brings and celebrations that go into the night. So we'll be very interested to see it kick off tomorrow. The songs, the chants, the emotion. One of the most diverse cities in America is Houston, Texas. They're going to be feeling it. And we are going to be feeling it tomorrow because I will be tuned into that game. And, you know, it's funny because sometimes you get outside of Texas and people don't realize the extent of the sport, not only in Houston, but I would say our state. It is a true soccer city, Houston. Every weekend people spill out onto fields, whether it's youth leagues, adult leagues. Friendlies draw huge crowds. Copa America has drawn huge crowds with Energy Stadium, which will be renamed Houston Stadium. And there's another reason the World Cup conversation resonates, because we have a bigger role in this World Cup as a host city. And we're on the global soccer stage. Everything we do is going to be under the microscope. It's been a regular stop for international teams now. And competitions, Houston, Texas, whether it's Gold Cup, Copa America, this has all grown exponentially. Houston is at the center of the soccer action here in the United States. We have the infrastructure, we have the fans, we have the passion, and we need to sew that all together and make that a big piece of the pride of our soccer culture here, because we have a number of people who have done amazing things in this sport as players and coaches, and we need to reflect on that. So the World Cup's going to be amazing, and enjoy it any way you can. Now, the opening matches are usually tricky. Players have dreamed about this moment. I was watching the Dutch the other day in a friendly against Uzbekistan, and I was kind of looking at the game, and I'm going, yeah, these guys want to play real games. They're ready. You know, it's kind of like, let's just get through this. We're ready. Let's play. Mexico's got to set the tone early, I think. Your first game is very important in the group stages. If you win your group, you're going to have an easier, quote-unquote, so-called easier pathway through the tournament. This is a tournament. It is about navigation. It is about what Argentina is going to do with an older Messi. It's what Portugal's going to do with an older Cristiano Ronaldo. It's what Croatia is going to do with an older Luka Modric. It's about so many different things. Do you have the right blend of youth and experience in your team? If you're too old in this tournament, in cities where there is going to be real issues with the heat, this could be very impactful. It could affect the way tactically coaches will play. If it's a team that the majority of the time likes to play a pressing system, they're going to have to pull off that and do things differently. How well will they execute doing things differently? They might have to defend in a mid block more or a low block more for portions of the game. Now, if you're playing in the roof stadiums, you've gotten a great pass right there. So if Mexico scores first, well, it all blossoms and grows. Confidence. South Africa scores. All of a sudden, the doomsdayers are out and the pressure enters the picture. And pressure is a powerful thing. And we're going to see how some players are going to thrive in the pressure. That's what we're hoping with the teams that we're pulling for. Certainly, I'm hoping for that with the U.S. But we've seen favorites struggle as well. Remember, and keep this in your mind, Mexico will kick off against South Africa. When Argentina last year played their first game against Saudi Arabia, they lost. And they were one loss away against Mexico in game two in 2022 in Qatar. If they had lost that game, they would have been eliminated. In the 68th game, they won the World Cup against France. So they're the defending champions. They're trying to get it done back to back. It hasn't been done since Italy did it in the 30s and Brazil did it in 1958 and 1962. Pressure's powerful. It can be utilized as an asset. It can crumble people. And we're going to see what's going to happen. We've seen the favorites struggle with it, and we've seen teams that were not expected to do a whole lot thrive because of that. So that's why the opener is going to be great tomorrow. Friday, the U.S. is going to kick off against Paraguay. Going to be a lot of eyeballs on that, a lot of hope and possibility for the United States. So I would just say this. With the kickoff approaching, just take a moment to appreciate maybe what this sport means to you. What makes the World Cup special? Now, a lot of that for me is because you got to be patient. It's only every 4 years. Billions of people will be watching, different languages, different cultures, different country, one game. And in one of the most international cities in America here, we are going to enjoy it in our own way with big, big spirit. So it doesn't matter who you support. It's simply a beautiful game, and we're all together because of it. And the passion that people carry for it. I mean, I felt it last night in the bar at Senate Avenue Brewing when we were doing our great live monthly show up there. I felt it last week at Hugh O'Connor's Pub. I felt it down at Galveston Island Brewery when we were in those rooms. And I'm seeing it and feeling it around the city. There's been some nice renovations. There's walkable areas. So it's really going to be a pretty amazing World Cup. Now let's talk a little bit about Paraguay here. And while a lot of the attention in Houston might be focused on other teams, Mexico and South Africa opener, the U.S. is opening Friday against Paraguay. Every World Cup and every World Cup game for the U.S. is a measuring stick. It's a glimpse at whether we're prepared. The validation of now all of the decisions and choices that Mauricio Pochettino has made for the U.S., well, this is the time to validate it because he will be judged on what happens along with his players from a performance and competition standpoint on what they do in this World Cup. So expectation, anticipation, it all will go into the opening match for the U.S. and Paraguay on the biggest stage. By the way, Paraguay hasn't been in a World Cup. I think it's 16 years. It's been a long time. So think of how big of a moment this is for them. You don't think they're going to be up for this? It's exactly the kind of opponent that can be extremely dangerous at the start of a tournament. And for all of you who said, oh, we beat Paraguay in a friendly, please throw that out the window. That is not an intelligent thing to say. Friendlies are completely different than World Cups. I think everybody realizes that. And they will be organized. They're going to be extremely physical. Julio Enciso is injured, so that's a bit of a break for the U.S., one of their better attacking players. But this opener can change the feel of a World Cup, like I mentioned earlier, with Mexico, South Africa. U.S. gets a result, builds confidence, creates momentum. Who are the best teams at finding ways to control and grab momentum? Because in a short tournament, we all know what momentum can do. And we all know what momentum does in sports. And we're invested here in Houston with the U.S. national team as well. Let's not forget that. We see lots of Mexico jerseys. We see a lot of U.S. jerseys as well. Hey, we see Honduras jerseys. We see Argentine jerseys. We see them all. But Friday with the U.S.-Paraguay, that's going to be special. And we all have our rooting interests. My first team is the U.S. My second, because of background, is Germany. And Germany will be taking on Curaçao on Sunday. Soccer isn't divided. It's one fan base. Let's keep it that way. It's united by a share of the love of the game. So as the kickoff approaches, we find a unique position here. And we are about to get it all on. And I can't wait for it. I know you can't. And we'll continue on here tonight with more on Destination 2026 Houston's Countdown to the Cup. This is your World Cup. Grab it. Enjoy it. Have fun with it. And sports not going to end when it's over, but we got about 5 weeks of just incredible stuff with five group games here and two knockout stage games. This is Destination 2026 Houston's Countdown to the Cup, brought to you by Aramco, Coca-Cola Southwest, Houston Methodist, Reliant Quanta, Visit Sugarland, and Rice, FWC26Houston.com. 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
2: 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It is up. It is rolling. It looks amazing. 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And then all the surrounding businesses in downtown as well. 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And you can hit me up on Twitter and Instagram. All right, a couple of weeks ago, I got an opportunity to catch up with U.S. International Sebastian Berhalter, who will be a part of Mauricio Pochettino's USA World Cup squad. The U.S. will kick off on Friday against Paraguay.
3: Well, let's first talk about the first time the World Cup became something in your mind. What year was that World Cup and which one was it?
4: Yeah, I think, you know, I went to, you know, 2002, 2006 because of my dad, and I was there. But the biggest moment I think that I remember was Landon Donovan's goal in 2010. And, you know, staying home from school, my parents letting me stay home from school. They would never do that even if I was deathly sick. So them letting me stay home, realizing how much that meant to our family, but the country, and how proud we were that, you know, the U.S. advanced in that game.
3: Is it tough to be the son of the manager of the U.S. national team when your father, Greg, was coaching?
4: I don't think so. I think there's so many, you know, good things that come with it. And, you know, he gives me so much advice. And, you know, he's also been a player. So the career he's went through and all the struggles he had to go through, you know, he's always can relate to anything that I ever bring to him. So I'm super fortunate.
3: Yeah, I thought you always handled it supremely well.
4: Thank you. Appreciate it.
3: This is Sebastian Berhalter joining us here on ESPN 97.5. All right, talk about your dad, and how often do you break your game down? How often do you talk to him? Does it get different as you're getting a little bit older now?
4: Yeah, I think, you know, I'll speak to him a couple times a week, and we'll always do the recap after both of our games, you know, the Chicago game and then my game, and we'll kind of break down each game and, you know, see what they did well and what we did well and, what, you know, what I did well. But it's so fun, you know, that, like, someone's speaking the same language and, you know, it's your dad speaking the same language. So to me, he's like a best friend, you know, and he's someone that I can always go to advice, but then also knows when to, you know, push me a little bit and when to, you know, say the right thing. So I'm super fortunate with that.
3: Sport with your mom being a college player as well. It's a lifestyle in the Berhalter household.
4: Yeah, exactly.
3: Right?
4: I got one of my sisters playing, going to play college soccer this year. Other ones running track and cross country. So it's really nice.
3: All right, a couple weeks away from announcing the World Cup roster. Mm-hmm. How much do you think about that now in your MLS season? And as it's getting closer, I would imagine it's difficult not to.
4: Yeah, it's difficult not to, but like you said, we're in the MLS season, so that's all I'm focused on. And, you know, we've had a bunch of games, and, for me, it's just trying to get 3 points with Vancouver, you know, and then in the daily, it's trying to, how do I get better every day, you know, and the World Cup is there, but for me, I'm more focused on the day-to-day.
3: Talking to Sebastian Berhalter. How competitive is it when you go into a national team camp for my listeners? I want them to get an understanding of how competitive this is.
4: Yeah, I would say making the initial roster is a super competitive thing because I think anyone who represents the U.S. wants to be there. I think once you get there, I think it's more of a family feeling that you want people to do well and you want, you know, you want the guy next to you to succeed because you're not playing for, you're playing for your country, you know, so it's way bigger than yourself. So, you know, if the guy's in the same position, you want them to do well because at the end of the day, we're all representing our country and we want the country to do well, you know? So I think it's more of a family feel and guys just trying to make each other better.
3: How about Mauricio Pochettino? How about a word or two on him?
4: Yeah, he's been great and I'm so fortunate he's trusted me in big moments and, you know, all I want to do is reward him and I want to make him proud and I want to work hard and, yeah, he's given me a chance, and that's all I can ask for, and I'm super, super grateful for him.
3: All right, so let's switch it to now Vancouver. You're having an outstanding year. You've been a best 11 player in Major League Soccer. I watched you in the beginning in Austin.
4: Mm-hmm.
3: You probably didn't know that, but that doesn't really matter. You have reached some amazing heights here. You've been best 11. You got 6 goals, 4 assists on the year. For Vancouver now, tell me a little bit about your head coach, Jesper Sorensen, and does he have any similarities with Mauricio Pochettino?
4: Yeah, I think I would say the biggest difference is that Jesper's more practical and a little bit less emotional, and Mauricio really pulls on your emotional strings. And I think Esper maybe is, you know, the way he looks at games in a tactical way and a more practical way. But he's been amazing, man. He's been what we needed. Someone that, you know, trusts the players and just lets us do our thing, and then also adds little nuances here and there. And he's a guy we also, you know, we want to play for. We want to make him proud. And he's made every single player in our team better. And that's a big thing.
3: At the end of the day, what is it the player wants out of a coach?
4: Yeah, he wants someone that, you know, that trusts him, that believes in him, and that's what he's given me over this last year and a half, that he's, since day one, he's believed in me. And then you want someone that you think is going to take your game to the next level, and I think he's done that for a majority of the guys.
3: Now, you guys were a good team before this guy named Thomas Muller ended up coming to Vancouver. Mm-hmm. I have found it fascinating the way he's worked his way into the group and kind of, it's almost like he comes in with a bit of humility. He seems like a wonderful guy. I also noticed that he connects with you quite a bit. What's he meant to you, and then what's he meant to the team?
4: Yeah, I think for me, I mean, I just love listening to some of his stories and the thing, because he'll tell you anything. If you ask him, he'll go through and really let you know what happened. And yeah, for me, it's a guy that looks at soccer in a very complex way, you know, and he makes me think about things I didn't really think about before. And I'm not always agreeing with him, you know. It's not always, yeah, Thomas, yeah. Like, sometimes I do disagree, but I think the way he looks at soccer pushes me to think more, to learn more, you know, to try to understand it even better, because he's thinking it a certain way. So I'm trying to, you know, get to his wavelength, or even, you know, somewhere around there where I can have my own idea about the game of soccer. So I think that's the biggest thing he's probably done for me. And then also for the group, yeah, he just came in and wanted to be one of the guys. He didn't want to be more than that. He wanted to, you know, fit in, you know, and not be Thomas Muller, and just be a teammate and work hard and do all the right things, you know, around the facility and at the game day. So, yeah, he's been great, honestly, for the city of Vancouver, man. People love him, and we've need someone like him to come in and, you know, almost get the city going and show that soccer is a real thing in Vancouver.
3: Let me just ask you, can you give me an example of something that he brought up to you that may have helped your game?
4: We talk a lot about the next pass. So how do I position myself for the next pass? And that's something, because he's always between lines, you know, how can I find him more? Another example, I think defensively, you know, always being, it's funny because he's like a coach in the field, you know, so he's like, when he's running, he wants me to be already anticipating, you know, before he's running, anticipating the next pass, you know, because he's going to press in the first one, how can I anticipate the next one? So defensively, he's also helped me to read the game, you know, and be more aggressive and take more chance and, take that upon myself that I can be a guy to win balls too.
3: Vancouver Whitecaps Sebastian Berhalter joining us. Yeah, talk about the excitement in Vancouver, because from afar, it looks amazing. Yeah. Like, you guys seem like the most popular team in the city now. Yeah. He's out everywhere. You guys are out everywhere. Yeah. It's pretty phenomenal.
4: It's crazy you even say that, because I think 4 years ago, I would have thought that's impossible. You know, I would have thought, yeah, 100%. I would have thought, you know, most people I talked to didn't know we had a soccer team in the city. Yeah. And that's only 4 or 5 years ago. And now it's at the point where everybody knows we have a team. Yeah. You know, everybody knows we have a team that's doing well. And that's something that I'm so proud of, you know, because that's something me and a couple of guys first coming in, we were like, how do we, you know, we were other, like Austin, you said, was a, you know, first year big team, and other guys come from other big teams, and you come here like, wow, like nobody really knows about this team, you know, and we're playing for it. Like, how do we bring it to the next level? And I think these last 2 years has been a great example to, you know, all the hard work everyone's put in around to elevate the team and to make it, like you said, like a popular team. And even the fact that you're saying that, you know, 4 years ago, I promise you, I would have thought that was impossible.
3: Well, at the end of the day, you're entertainers also,
4: right?
3: Like, you want to play in front of a crowd.
4: Exactly.
3: You get the feedback, whatever it is, right?
4: Yeah.
3: So it makes a lot of sense. Now, with all that said, the big pink elephant, not really, it's not a pink elephant in the room. Everybody knows about it. There's the potential of franchise moving. How's that affecting you and the rest of the players?
4: It doesn't affect us, you know. We just want to make everyone proud, you know. We want to make the city of Vancouver and the fans proud of us, you know. Yeah. And if anything, it's going to push us even more to accelerate our game and to be even better. Because there's no reason why Vancouver shouldn't have a soccer team. I mean, you've seen the last 2 years how much the team's grown, the city's grown, and how much more we can still grow. You know, we still have work to go through in the city of Vancouver with soccer. So yeah, for us, it's you know, it's something that we just want to make the fans in the city proud.
3: Everybody aware of the World Cup coming to Vancouver? I mean, do you get that feeling in the city?
4: Yeah, I think that's been growing. You see the banners, the posters, and I feel like everybody knows it's coming, but maybe they don't understand, you know, what is actually...
3: Sounds like Houston, too.
4: Yeah, exactly. Like, what it actually entails and what the World Cup really is about. So it'll be really cool.
3: Yeah. So going back to the World Cup in Vancouver, like, are there visible signs around, you know?
4: Yeah.
3: You see flags or murals? Yeah.

0: I'm probably the only person to, you know, that's going to walk in here that might play in a World Cup, you know? And I look probably. At it like, that's kind of crazy, you know, to think about it. Like,
1: that would put you in rarefied air.
0: You're just like, even just seeing that, you know, the trophy and like thinking that people are just walking past it and how much that actually means to me that like, I'm trying to make it there, you know? And it's incredible. Just, it was just a kind of a surreal feeling.
1: Yeah. So, if we ask you one more question about the World Cup and we get to a place where we say, what would it mean to you to make that roster?
0: Yeah, I don't think I have words for that. I think it's just the feeling of, you know, honestly, being fortunate, being super, because a year ago now, I haven't even made my debut yet, you know, for the national team. And to be in this position right now, also 2 years ago, I would have probably thought you're crazy. I would always believe in myself, but I would have thought that's pretty crazy, you know, and it would mean everything. You know, it would mean my family gets to watch, you know, me playing a World Cup when they've watched my dad coaching one, playing two, and like to have that as a family is something that I'd be so proud of, that, you know, they're supporting me now and we supported my dad for all these years in the World Cups. It's like, now everyone can root for me, and like that's all I want as a kid, you know, to one day, you know, hopefully everyone's watching me one day. So yeah, it would be the greatest day of my life for sure.
1: Sebastian, thank you for your time.
0: Thank
1: we
0: you
1: appreciate
0: so much.
1: It very much.
0: I appreciate it. Thank you.
1: Thank you.
2: So that was Sebastian Burhalter, and a big thank you to him for his time. And of course, I'm certainly pulling for the U.S. on Friday against Paraguay. Very tricky opening game against the Paraguayans. So that's one to really, really keep an eye on. Again, a big thank you to Aramco, Coca-Cola Southwest, Houston Methodist, Reliant, Quanta, Visit Sugarland, and Rice for sponsoring Destination 2026 Houston's Countdown to the Cup. You can hit me up on Twitter and Instagram at Glenn Davis Stock, and then Soccer Matters on Facebook, YouTube, and TikTok. And we've been doing our videos about things that people from around the world can experience when they come to Houston, Texas. Stay with us. When we come back, it's former Mexican national team coach Jaime Lozano.
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2: Welcome back to Destination 2026, Houston's Countdown to the Cup, brought to you by Aramco, Coca-Cola Southwest, Houston Methodist, Reliant, Quanta, and Visit Sugarland. Oh, yes, and Rice. This is the former Mexican national team coach, Jaime Lozano. So player development in Mexico, you know, in the late 80s, early 90s, I went down to Rayados. I went down to Atlas with Efrain Flores when he was running the and they just had incredible player development systems. I mean, I looked at every single age level and the things that were being done. I learned a tremendous amount. Is it producing as much as it should be now?
3: I don't know. Some teams, they are doing that, but I think not only here in the United States, but in all the world, it's a priority. They develop players. They know that it's a good invest for every club. So I just seen a practice of a GFI team. And the mentality here is different, right? Everything is trying to, they try to do everything the best they can. And that's very important for a professional player. So I think, here in the United States, here in Texas, in GFI, we are trying to continue with that, to do our best to develop players, but to give the players the possibility not only to go to MLS, but to have a scholarship, I don't know, to be a better person, to have better habits. That's a whole thing, I think.
2: And maybe just be a great soccer fan the rest of their life and teach their kids. I mean, that's a victory too, right?
3: Yeah, sure.
2: I know everybody talks about the pathway to the pros, but that's a victory too, I think, in spreading the game. Do you worry that, so here's a good question, I think. Is it different training and working with a Mexican player and an American player?
3: I think it's different. Well, when I was in coaching the under 20 in Querétaro, I have two or three, I don't know how to say it, but in Mexico is Mexican-American players.
2: Yeah.
3: And for me, it was easy to train them. Easy because what I just said, that they try to do their best in every single exercise, in every single repetition. So I think it's a little bit simple here in the United States.
2: Do you worry? And I see this in other sports as well, and I see other big sports figures, and I do believe this, that our players are coddled too much. You know, that sometimes they don't realize, both them and their parents, because the parental part of this is big, that player development includes disappointment, right?
3: Sure. It's one of the things. I think life. Yeah. In life, you have to, you're going to have a lot of disappointments. You have to get up and try it again and harder and further and go further and I think it's life. It's what we learned about soccer, about sport, about life. And it's normal. It's normal.
2: Yeah. I think you're right. It's not just soccer player development. It's human development.
3: Yeah.
2: We've certainly all had our ups and downs, and it's a good thing because I love how you answered that question. All right. So I want to take you back to the Major League Soccer job and potentially being in MLS. You did interview with the Houston Dynamo, correct?
3: Yes, two times. I'm really close to be there. Mm-hmm. I have a good relation with Pat and Asher. They are great, doing their job. And well, I know Ben Olsen. I went with my coaching staff 1 year ago to saw him training, and he's a very good person and a great coach too.
2: So, that job to you, that's something you do ultimately want to do, is get back into being a head coach, right?
3: Yeah, sure. Yeah. Why not? Yeah.
2: Yep. One thing I want to talk to you about in your career, and obviously, again, I want to remind people, Jaime played for Mexico 34 times. Not an easy thing to do, and scored 12 goals. But you were on your way trying to get to the 2006 World Cup. You were a big part of the Mexican national team pool. We've seen Rodrigo of Brazil go down injured. He's going to miss the World Cup. Ekitike of France, Gnabry of Germany. These are huge names. Luis Malagón with Mexico. I know there's other Mexican players that are going to miss. Is there a way to even define that emotionally and put that in a perspective for people? When you're that close, you're tasting it. It's the most rarefied event you can ever play in sports, and injury robs you.
3: It's hard for them because with Luis Malagón, I know him very well since he's 19 years old. He was with us in the Olympic national team and also in the national team. So, well, it's hard. It's hard because you have a scenario in your mind and expectations, and that's the hardest, I think, way to lose a World Cup, no? So, yeah. But it happens every 4 years. I think every four years, some players injured, and it's part of the soccer, and you have to deal with that.
2: Yeah, it's sad. Now, what about you personally? I mean, how did you deal with it? And I'm thinking you might have got on the phone to talk to Luis Malagón because of your relationship with him.
3: Yeah. I sent him a message. It's very hard. And for me, well, I also think that I'm gonna be right now preparing the World Cup, but as we talk before, that's life. You can make some plans, and then you have to adapt, you have to grow, you have to learn how to get up and be a better person, a better professional, and do it better the next time you have the opportunity to do it.
2: Talking to Jaime Lozano, the former coach of Mexico, El Tri, 2023 Gold Cup win for Mexico. We remember that here in the United States. Jaime was also a Mexican national team player as well. And I'm glad you brought that up, because you have that great success with the Gold Cup. Copa America doesn't go exactly like you want.
3: Yeah.
2: But that's how harsh, right, it is coaching a national team. It can be one bad tournament and that's it.
3: Yeah. That's what I don't think only Mexico, but the experience was amazing. So I'm very disappointed, because I think we do good things. We did good things in the Copa America, but not enough to go further, and that's why. Now I have this opportunity in GFI, no?
2: That's tough for a football coach, because there's those games, right? That a lot of the things you're implementing, you're seeing it all happen. It's crystallizing for you, yet you don't get the validation of the result, and can cost you your job, right?
3: Yes, we only received one goal in the Copa America, but we only scored one goal. That's the problem. You don't score goals, it's very hard to achieve things. Yeah.
2: All right. How do you look, Jaime, at the current Mexican national team going into this World Cup? I think there are some similarities with the U.S. in some ways. We're host nations. We're hoping the country is going to help lift us and unify us. Yeah. How do you see it for Mexico under Javier Aguirre?
3: Well, the history tells us that Mexico numbers when he's a host. So let's see. Like you said, I hope the energy of the country, of the Mexican fans, help Mexico, and also the good preparation to do a great World Cup, to be, I don't know, I hope semifinals. Let's see. There's a lot of good teams there now in this new format. There's a lot of teams. So let's see. I hope the best. I always think that I'm a fan when I'm not coaching the national team or I always think since I was a boy that I always want to Mexico. I always want the best for Mexico. So let's see. I hope the best for Mexico.
2: Historic moment too. And Mexico is going to be the only country to have hosted 3 World Cups and had 3 opening games. That's a big deal at Azteca Stadium. Jaime Lozano joining us here tonight. Really, really appreciate this. It's a wonderful interview. GFI Academy up in the Woodlands is where he is now. And he'll be doing a lot of not only player development, but also coaching development and coaching education. Hector Herrera, isn't he involved in GFI as well?
3: I think he's not right now. I think he's not, but maybe he's going to be part soon. I think so. I'm not sure.
2: You see a lot of players getting involved in, you know, Matias Almeida has an academy. And there's a lot of big names getting involved with the game down here. I used to live in the Woodlands and I used to see former Mexican players. In fact, a couple that I played against on Pumas way back and they were all living up there. So there is a great soccer culture in the area you are, right?
3: Sure. Yes. There's a lot of Mexicans too. Well, Argentinians, Latin Americans, people. So yeah, that helps.
2: So when you see the situation with Chucky Lozano in San Diego, and you don't have to get too deep into this, but look, you're a coach. You've had players that are tougher to work with than others. How do you deal with them? And, you know, what's important when maybe you and a player aren't seeing eye to eye?
3: It's hard because his decision is it's hard, but if you don't play for Javier Aguirre, it's hard for call him, right? Because he's not in the best shape like his teammates. But well, I don't know. It's hard to have an opinion in if you don't have
2: details and all the background.
3: That's right. It's hard to get.
2: But I'm not meaning, I don't want you to comment on Chucky. I'm just saying for you as a coach, when you had that kind of a player, we don't need to name a name. What's important for you with your man management skills to work with maybe this highly talented guy, but it's not necessarily working?
3: Well, you have to be very, very direct. For me, that helps. Yeah. Very direct. Tell the truth always to the player because he knows. He knows when you are not telling him the truth. So Chucky is a character in the good way. So, well, I think he's thinking that, well, they promised me this and they giving me that. So I think that's the problem with Lozano right now. Mm-hmm. But I know he loves to play for his national team. It's a shame that I don't know if Javier is going to call him or not, but it's a shame because what a player most love is to play, and he's not playing right now, and that's tough.
2: And he may address an issue with Mexico that's needed, a guy that can change a game with a single play, right?
3: Yeah, that's true.
2: Fantastic player. Well, Jaime, this has been really good. I hope that one day you get to MLS. In the meantime, I know you're going to do incredible work at GFI. This has been a really, really wonderful interview, and I'm very gracious and thankful for your time to do this. And, I'm so excited that you came on the show and were able to give us all your wisdom. And I wish you the best of luck in all your coaching endeavors in the future.
3: Thank you, Glenn. I hope so. It's a pleasure. Nice to meet you.
2: Pleasure to meet you.
3: If I can help in anything.
2: Thank you, Jaime.
3: Thank you, Glenn.
2: Okay, that does it tonight for Destination 2026, Houston's Countdown to the Cup. Thank you for tuning in here tonight, and a big thank you to Aramco, Coca-Cola Southwest, Houston Methodist, Reliant, Quanta, Visit Sugarland, and Rice. Again, you can hit me up on Twitter and Instagram, at GlennDavisSock. 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And that makes a big difference because, you know, to get on the radio and be able to talk soccer for 22-plus years with both Destination 2026 and Soccer Matters is a very big deal and an important part of growing our sport in Houston, Texas. 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
5: 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And some call it football. It's played in parks, backyards, schools. It'll be played right here in Houston this summer when FIFA World Cup 26 comes to town. Thank you to FIFA World Cup 26 Houston host city supporters. Aramco, Coca-Cola Southwest, Houston Methodist, Quanta, Reliant, Rice University, and Visit Sugarland. 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
14: To that long-awaited NBA championship, and the Spurs, who dropped games 1 and 2 at home, ruined the Knicks' first finals home game in 27 years, but tonight can do something that's never been done in NBA finals history. That'd be lose the first two at home and then respond by winning the next two on the road. And Doris Burke, that was a gutsy win here the other night for San Antonio, another mile marker for a young team, and now they got to try to do it again.
15: I mean, they need to repeat what was their best offensive performance of the series by far. Victor Wembanyama, 32 points, 22 of which came at the rim. He was dynamic as a roller. He got behind the defense, and his teammates did an exceptional job of finding him. And then how about Stephon Castle? The most aggressive, attacking offensive performance of the series. And in my opinion, he is stringing together one of the great defensive performances of the entire playoffs. Jalen Brunson, who's his primary assignment, is minus 13 when he's been on the floor. Same thing he did to SGA in the Western Conference Finals. He's been so special.
14: Well, PJ, the Knicks still have the series lead despite San Antonio ending New York's 13-game win streak the other day. Big deficits early for the Knicks has been a problem.
16: Yeah, that's been the MO so far for San Antonio. They led by 10 at the end of the first quarter, game one, 10 end of the first quarter, game two, and 12